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restrictions, you're not in an area where this game is available. 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

0: due to league restrictions, you are not in an area where this game is available. 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
2: 11-5, the Cardinals get the win against the Atlanta Braves. What a win. What a win for the Cardinals. They take the series 2 out of 3. This is the Mercy Cardinals postgame show on the Cardinals Radio Network. Let's relive this one. It's going to be a whole lot of fun. Not so much fun in the first inning, but it gets a little bit better, especially from the seventh inning on. Pitching matchup today, Dustin May, the starter for the Cardinals, and Hurston Waldrop making the start for the Braves. Really good start to the game for the Cardinals. In fact, the first hitter in this game is J.J. Weatherholt in the top of the first.
3: 7:16 p.m. and there's a ground ball to Albies under his glove and into right field. There's a base runner. Albies to his left waited for a hop that did not happen.
2: So Weatherholt gets the base hit. Ivan Herrera is then, surprise, surprise, hit by a pitch, puts runners on at first and second, and Alec Burleson ground out moves runners to second and third, respectively. It didn't matter where they were at on the bases. Here comes Atlanta native Jordan Walker.
3: The pitch by Waldrop is swung on, and there's a high fly ball deep left center field. That ball is gone. Jordan Walker with a three-run first-inning homer. Welcome home to Walker from Stone Mountain, Georgia. And the Cardinals are on the board with one out in the first.
2: That's not just his first home run. That's his first extra base hit since June 13th. And just like that, the Cardinals have an early 3-0 lead for Dustin May to work with. However, things do not go well in the bottom of the first inning. The first hitter for the Braves is Drake Baldwin.
3: The 2-2 pitch. And that swung on and looped into center field for a base hit. Baldwin leads off the game with a hit for the Braves.
2: Ozzie Albies then walks, runners on at first and second. Matt Olson walks, runners on all the bases. Bases are loaded for Michael Harris at second. He does strike out, so you're feeling like maybe that's a really big moment for Dustin May. However, the next hitter after that is Mauricio Dubon.
3: The bases are loaded. The runners lead. The pitch on the way. A swing and a base hit into center field. The Braves get one of the runs back. Church's throw comes into the cutoff man, Burleson, and is knocked down at the mound. The bases are loaded. One out. The Cardinal lead has been cut to 3-1.
2: Albies at third. Olson at second after the Dubon single. And this is Dominic Smith.
3: Hands out over the plate. The pitch. A swing, and that's off the pitcher. Man goes into right field. Two runs are going to score. Coming around third, Dubon, he's going to try to score. The throw is late. And the Braves have put together a 4-run first inning, and May is on his knees on the mound.
2: Yeah, a 3-run double there. Bases clearing double to give the Braves the lead, and it got May in the ankle, right? Got him hard. And he threw a few tosses, never looked comfortable. I think he talked his way into staying in this game because he would throw a few pitches, and then it just did not look good. But Oliver Marmol listened to what he had to say, and he allowed him to stay in the game. The next hitter is Austin Riley. He gets a base hit. That puts Smith at

0: third. Runners on at the corners for Mike Yastrzemski. He hits a sacrifice fly. It scores Dominic Smith. And then Jim Jarvis gets a single, and that would be it for Dustin May. So he only records two outs in this game. He was obviously compromised after he got hit in the ankle there. They go to Justin Brule as the role of relief pitchers start to come in for the Cardinals. And not only does Justin Brule get the final out there in the first inning, he really does a nice job. A scoreless second in the third inning, a 1-2-3 inning. He would eventually be facing off against Austin Riley with two outs.
1: As far as outfielders are concerned, next pitch, a swing and a miss. He strikes out Riley. And a really good inning again for Justin Brule. That sends us to the top of the fourth. Cardinals still trailing by two, 5-3.
0: Brule would come back out for the fourth inning. He gives up a bunt single to lead things off to Mike Yastrzemski. And then a Jarvis ground out puts Yastrzemski at second. Drake Baldwin is then hit by a pitch. So runners on at first and second. Brule was certainly running out of gas. He gave the Cardinals really good work. And the Cardinals go to the bullpen again. This time it is Ryan Fernandez with two on and one out. He gets Ozzy Albies to line out and Matt Olson to fly out. And it remains a 5-3 Braves lead as we move to the top of the fifth. In the top of the fifth, a leadoff single from Jimmy Crooks, but then with one out, Yvonne Herrera would ground into a double play. That would end any threat that the Cardinals had. In the bottom of the fifth inning with one out, Mauricio Dubon gets a base hit, and then that would bring up Dominic Smith.
1: Fernandez pitch. Ground ball to Burleson, throwing to second, out. Fernandez covers first, double play on the throwback, going 3-6-3. Or 3-6-1, I should say, as the first baseman got to it.
0: So that is that's a good development there for the Cardinals. In the sixth inning, Jordan Walker would walk with one out. That ends the day for Hurston Waldrop. Tyler Kinley comes on. First batter he faces is Lars Nootbaar.
1: Nootbaar swings and hits a ground ball to Albies. Throw to second, out. On to first. Out, a double play. And it's Tyler Kinley throwing one pitch, getting two outs, sending us to the bottom of the sixth with Atlanta leading 5-3.
0: New pitcher for the Cardinals in the bottom of the sixth is Gordon Graceffo. He has a 1-2-3 scoreless frame, and that brings upon the top of the seventh, and this is the big inning for the Cardinals. The inning gets started with Mason Wynn.
2: Works from the middle of the rubber. Here it comes. It's hit into shallow center field. Long way to run for everybody. That might drop, and it does. A base hit for Mason Wynn. He's 3-for-3.
0: That's a big single for Wynn because Nathan Church does this.
2: And we're going to the chapel, according to the organist here. Swing and a long one to right field. That's backing up the right fielder. He looks up, and it's gone. A big fly for Nathan Church. He has tied the game in the seventh inning. A long home run to right, and the Cardinal bench is erupting right now. Just like that. A base hit by Wynn. A big fly by Church. His seventh of the year, and we're tied here in the seventh inning.
0: Blaze Jordan would walk. That ends the day for Tyler Kinney. On comes Dylan Lee, and the first batter he faces is pinch hitter Jose Fermin.
2: So here comes another 0-2 pitch from Lee to Fermin. The pitch is hit sharply. Base hit into left field. An 0-2 hit for Jose Fermin. That guy can flat out hit.
0: So Fermin gets the single. Blaze Jordan goes to second. Brian Torres then comes on to the bases to replace Jordan as a pinch runner in front of J.J. Weatherholt hitting.
2: Lee, the left-hander, delivers, swing, and a little looper into center field. Got a drop for a hit. Pena rounds third. It's Torres, and he's going to score, and the Cardinals take the lead. As Weatherholt comes through, a looping, a liner into center field. Brian Torres scoring from third base. Cardinals now with runners at first and third and nobody out.
0: Yeah, and they would keep on moving. Here comes Yvonne Herrera.
2: We're only in the seventh. A lot of baseball ahead, but a big moment here. A 3-2 pitch to Yvonne Herrera with two on. The pitch is hit into left center field. That's a hit. It gets down. Scoring from third is Fermin. Heading to third is Weatherholt. And the Cardinals got the line moving here in the seventh inning. They now lead 7-5 as Herrera comes through.
0: Alec Burleson then comes up to the plate. He reaches on a fielder's choice. The throw came home, and Weatherholt from third was also coming home. He, however, stayed alive between home and third long enough for everybody to else be safe. In fact, technically, it was Herrera who ends up being out at third, but Herrera was able to get to third, and when all said and done, just the one single out. That would end the day for Dylan Lee. On comes Ian Hamilton, and the first batter he faces off against is Jordan Walker.
2: On that, there's a ground ball, base hit to left for Jordan Walker. One run scores. They're going to hold Burley at third, and the Cardinals get another one. It's 8-5 St. Louis.
0: The line keeps on moving as Lars Nootbaar is at the plate.
2: And the next pitch is hit hard. Base hit, right field. Nootbaar comes through. Walker headed to third. Nootbaar headed for second. He's saved. He stretched it into a double. And there are Nootbaar fans here in Atlanta.
0: Yeah, there were. There might have been some boos in there at the same time. Booing the Braves, Newton, the Nootbaar fans, and the Cardinals are continuing to put up this big inning. And the final run of the day would score with Mason Winn at the plate.
2: And the pitch to him is grounded to the right side. They're going to try to make a play at the plate. And he's going to be safe at the plate. What a slide by Jordan Walker. He reached around the catcher, Baldwin. And he's called safe at the plate. The throw beat him by several feet. But Walker pulled his left arm back, reached around, and touched home plate. We'll see if that stands or not.
0: It does, and I said final run of the day. I should have said final run of the inning. It turns into a seven-run inning. Seven runs on seven hits in the seventh inning. So sevens wild in the top of the seventh. Bottom of the seventh, the Cardinals take that 10-5 lead into the inning. New pitcher is Jojo Romero. He would get one strikeout of Ozzy Albies and would have a would face the minimum three. Cardinals got a hit and also had an error committed by the Braves in their half of the eighth, but no run score. Bottom of the eighth, George Soriano, he would give up a hit. He would strand a couple runners, and the game heads to the ninth inning. Cardinals still leading by a 10-5 score. James Karinchak would come in to pitch for Atlanta, and the first batter he faces is Alec Burleson.
1: The 2-2 pitch. Burleson hits it deep. Right field. That ball is a goner. Chop house bound and long gone. That's the way to break out of an 0-for-19. 11-5 Cardinals in the ninth inning.
0: Third home run hit by the Cardinals. They take that 11-5 lead into the bottom of the ninth inning as Matt Swanson becomes the final relief pitcher to pitch. He strikes out Jim Jarvis. One out facing off against Drake Baldwin.
1: On 2-2, Swanson's pitch. Strike three, call two down. Swanson has struck out Jarvis. He struck out Baldwin. Albies comes up with the Braves down to their last out.
0: Indeed, this is Ozzy Albies.
1: There's a swing and a high pop fly down the right field line. Burleson, he's in foul territory, and he makes the catch for a Redbird winner. Weatherholt fell down. Burleson stayed with it. And the Cardinals win this one. 11-5, beating the Braves, taking two out of three.
0: Cardinals with the win improved to 45-39. The Braves dropped to 50-35. Winning totals for St. Louis, 11 runs, 15 hits, no errors. They leave six. Atlanta, 5 runs, 8 hits, 1 error. They leave six as well. Winning pitcher, Gordon Graceffo, he is now 6-1. The loss to Kenley, he's 4-3. He was also charged with a blown save. Home runs hit in this game, Jordan Walker is 19th. Nathan Church, his 7th. Alec Burleson in his 14th, the game just shy of 3 hours, 2 hours and 59 minutes, 34,524 folks at Truist Park. Cardinals get the win in Atlanta, 11-5, the final score. We'll come back and we've got our star of the game interview after the Cardinals get a win over the Braves tonight. 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
2: Cardinals get the 11-5 win in Atlanta. They take two out of three. Good win. Really good win for the team. And what a night for Jordan Walker. Goes 2-for-4, hits a home run, drives in four. Walker, you look at his RBI total, he is now sitting with 63 RBIs on the season, which is a really good number. You ask, how good of a number is it? Well, he is tops in the National League, and closest to him is C.J. Abrams from Washington and Andy Paz from the Dodgers. They each have 60. Nick Kurtz with the A's is the Major League leader, and he's only one in front of Walker, sitting with 64. So with all of that, Jordan Walker certainly is our star of the game, and he a few moments ago spoke with Danny Wexelman of Cardinals TV.
3: Hey, how do you describe this win?
4: Unreal. I mean, we show what we can do as an offense, man, and, you know, on the pitching side, hell of a job. I mean, heck of a job for them to lock it in and then the bullpen come in a tough situation. All around good win, honestly.
3: Yeah, let's focus on the bullpen for a second. How do you explain what they were able to do tonight?
4: I mean, that's not easy, you know. Unfortunate to see D-Mate take one off the shin right there, but, you know, Brule coming in the second inning and doing his job, and then the rest of the bullpen falling afterwards, that's hard to do, and they came through, so we really appreciate that. Had to score some runs for them.
3: How cool is it being home cooking, and having a performance like this in front of your friends and family?
4: It's unreal, man. It's nice to be back home. Gone a little too quick, you know. It's nice to see the family and friends, but it was a good time while it lasted.
3: There's so many contributions up and down the lineup. Where do the shout-outs go tonight?
4: I mean, Church, huge homer. I mean, gosh, I don't know. Everybody got on base in some way, somehow, I think. I don't know. You got to quote me on that. But it was unreal. Everybody, you know, doing their job. It was sick to see.
3: Hey, thank you so much. Go celebrate.
4: Thank you.
2: All right, very good. Danny, Jordan, thank you for that. That's got to feel really good for Jordan Walker to have a night like that back at home. And he talked about it, I think it was yesterday, where he said there'd be upwards of 200 people that were going to be at the combined games for him to support him. And I know that meant a lot to him. And he was able to lead the Cardinals to an 11-5 win tonight. Let's take a break. We'll come back. We'll get the post-game comments. Cardinals manager Oliver Marmol. Cardinals win over the Braves 11-5. 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
2: Good night for the Cardinals as they come back. The bullpen was awesome. The bullpen was absolutely awesome tonight as they get the win against the Braves, 11-5 the final. Welcome back in as you are locked into the Mercy Cardinals postgame show here across the Cardinals Radio Network. Let's get you some scores from around baseball. We'll start in the NL Central, where the Reds beat the Brewers today in Milwaukee 7-2, and the Pirates get a win against the Phillies 6-1. Cubs had the day off. Cardinals and Cubs beginning tomorrow afternoon. Across the minor league system, AAA Memphis in action right now against Charlotte. This game is tied 6-6. The game is currently in the bottom of the eighth inning. Joshua Baez has hit two home runs. Hit one in the first, hit another one in the sixth. Baez is now sitting with 28 dingers this year. Elsewhere, AA Springfield, they are in the bottom of the eighth inning. They are leading Arkansas 10-8. High A Peoria, they win at home over Wisconsin 6-2. The Palm Beach Cardinals played a doubleheader at Lakeland. Game number one goes to Palm Beach 7-6, and then they follow that up with another win and a doubleheader sweep. They win by a 10-2 score. Let's hand things off right now to Chip Carey from Cardinals TV as he is standing by with Cardinals manager

0: manager Oliver Marmol on his birthday, and his team gave him an 11-5 win against the Braves.
1: Well, where do you want to start with this Wild game?
2: That was a gritty win, man. Tough to see May kind of go down. He took a hard shot there to the ankle. He tried to give it a couple pitches after that, but he just wasn't right. So you have to match up from the first inning. And bullpen just did a tremendous job. I mean, what they were able to do navigating that lineup at this ballpark and keeping it at zero was incredible. And the offense did their job, man.
1: Brule, two innings plus. He's pitched multiple innings before. He had a nice June. How big was his outing?
2: It set up the rest of the game. If he's not able to go through the guys that he did, it done set up Fern at Albies and all the way about doing it. So you map it out in your head quickly once May goes down, and if those guys don't do their job, then the lanes get kind of a little bit messed up, but he set it up for the rest of the group.
1: And offensively, your guys didn't quit down early. All of a sudden, you found some slug, which I know you've been looking for the last week.
2: We have, and a couple guys, man, came through there. It was good to see for me coming off the bench. Burleson hits a homer. Walker at home. He's got 1,000 people here, able to hit a homer there in the first. So just overall, man, it was a lot of cool little moments, but a gritty win to just see what they're able to do, even regardless of circumstance early.
1: And now this sets you up for the Cubs series tomorrow. Quick turnaround, but you go to town on a nice emotional high.
2: It's better to win and get on the bird than lose the game like tonight and then with a quick turnaround. So I'm looking forward to it.
1: Well, happy birthday. Here's to 40 more.
2: Let's do it.
0: Very good. Appreciate it. Happy birthday to Oliver Marmol. A memorable win on his 40th birthday. 11-5, the Cardinals get the win in Atlanta. We're back with more in a moment. This is the Mercy Cardinals postgame show on the Cardinals Radio Network, powered by Graybar.
3: 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Homer!
4: 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He throws. He got
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0: Cardinals get a good win, and all wins are good. So how about they get an especially good win in Atlanta, 11-5 the final. Welcome back in. 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Number two on that list, Tampa Bay's Brian Baker with 22. And then Riley O'Brien is amongst a group of pitchers tied for third with 21. 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Cardinals are on the road, back on the, in the air maybe. They are flying to Chicago as they get set for a big weekend series against the Cubs. Tomorrow's game will start at 3:05. So the pitching matchup, Andre Pallante will go for the Cardinals. The right-hander is 9-5. He's looking for his 10th win. 3.83 ERA. Lefty David Peterson, who began the year with the Mets and just recently got traded to the Cubs, is going to go for Chicago. He's 4-6 with a 5.86 ERA. 3:05 first pitch. That means coverage is set to begin at 2:10 here across the Cardinals radio network. For the Voice of the Cardinals, John Rooney and Ricky Horton, who had the call of the game, for Mike Claiborne, who is on assignment. Our on-site producer engineer is Ryan Schulte. Our studio producer engineer is Kyle Sixta. Also, thanks to both Chip Carey and Danny Wexelman from Cardinals TV for helping us out with audio. And Ben Boyd is the manager of the Cardinals Radio Network. 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Cardinals get the win over the Braves, 11-5. 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
17: There's a swing and a high pop fly down the right field line. Burleson, he's in foul territory. And he makes the catch for a Redbird winner. Weatherholt fell down. Burleson stayed with it. And the Cardinals win this one, 11-5, beating the Braves, taking 2 out of 3.
18: Won't you fly?
0: Of a win tonight for the Cardinals as they finish off their series in Atlanta, winning 11-5. That one did not seem like the most likely of wins, but they came away with it, and there's a lot of storylines out of this one. Welcome in. This is the Circus Sports Extra Inning Show on KMOX. My name is Matt Pauly. Lots of ways to get connected with the program this evening. 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Again, that's a call or text. You can tweet at me, at Matt Pauly on air, MattPauley on air. And for those of you who are watching on the video stream, I'm watching those numbers go up and up and up as we welcome you into the video portion of the show. You can also always leave a comment in the stream, and we will take a look at those as we do go along through the course of the evening. That's a character win

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1: I talk about sort of thing, but what do I talk about all the time? You want to score runs? Get big innings. You want to win games? Get big innings. You want big innings? You want to score a bunch of runs? Hit home runs. Well, tonight is a dictionary definition of that. Now, to their credit, in that seventh inning, they did string hits together. That is something that is very challenging to be able to do in today's Major League Baseball. They did string some hits together, but I would say more importantly, they got home runs. They hit the ball hard. They got extra base hits today. They got the three home runs. They got a double off the bat of Lars Nootbaar, and they win this game by an 11-5 score. Again, if you want to join us, you can do so by calling or texting 314-436-7900, 314-436-7900. Tweet at me, at Matt Pauly on air, or you can also leave a comment in the stream, and we'll get to some of those as we do go along. Let's get to some of the text messages that are starting to come in. Ball Game sends in his nightly text after victories. The 45th tip of the cap goes to Jordan Walker for cooking in front of the hometown fans, and then the raise of the glass goes to the birthday boy in the dugout for pushing all the right buttons tonight. Yeah, look, Oliver Marmol did push the right buttons tonight, but also as important as that is the guys went out there and performed. You want your manager to look really smart? We'll have guys who perform well. And that's what happened tonight. This team did not flinch when Dustin May went down in the first inning. And Justin Brule might be the MVP of this game, because those 2 2/3 innings that you got from Justin Brule made this game manageable for the rest of the bullpen. If you only get an inning and a third, an inning and 2/3 from Brule, then everything else doesn't line up. And I would say largely the same thing about Ryan Fernandez, because he also gave some length. He gave an inning and 2/3. He was able to, you know, finish that second inning of work that he was in there for. And then that set things up for you to go to some of your guys that you use in more high leverage to each pitch an inning. And Their pitch counts aren't terrible. I mean, Brule's is. Justin Brule threw 40. It's a lot. He's going to be down for a couple days. And he was out of gas at the end. How about Ryan Fernandez? Kyle Sixta in our KMOX studios. Kyle, were you paying attention to Ryan Fernandez's pitch count in this one today?
2: A little bit.
1: 12. 12 really? Pitches for Ryan Fernandez.
2: I guess I was not.
1: Two-thirds.
2: I did not see that coming.
1: 12 pitches from Ryan Fernandez. So he is fine. Gordon Graceffo, 9 pitches. He is fine. Jojo Romero, 11 pitches. He's fine. George Soriano, 17. They probably try to avoid using him tomorrow, but not the end of the world. And Matt Swanson, 16. I'd probably kind of put that in the same category. But That is not only great production from the Cardinals bullpen, it's great economy of pitches from the Cardinals bullpen, where hopefully, and we'll see how this plays out in Chicago over the next day or two, but hopefully because those guys were able to limit their pitch counts, you're not going to be in a really, really bad spot going into tomorrow. So that's as important as anything in this, because you're really happy that you won this game tonight. You don't want to lose tomorrow's game on behalf of this game. But you know, by the way you use the bullpen and who might not be available, you're going to have a lot of guys who are available tomorrow. I don't even think it's a foregone conclusion that they make a move to bring somebody up from Memphis. And when this thing went down, when Dustin May goes down in the first inning, that's one of my first thoughts is, who's going to come up from Memphis? Because there's, in my mind, in that moment, there's no way. There's no way that this bullpen is going to survive this

0: night without being really, really overworked. And only one guy in Justin Brule put up a huge number. He's the only relief pitcher in this game who threw more than 17 pitches. The only guy that was used tonight who for sure is not going to be available tomorrow. Now, look, if this Dustin May thing is serious enough that he needs to go on the injured list, and maybe it is, if he's going to miss his next start from it, then it's probably smart just to go ahead and put him on the injured list. Then perhaps you are making a move to bring up a pitcher tomorrow. And I don't, maybe you even do something where you bring up a relief pitcher, and then whoever's going to take his spot in the rotation gets brought up at a later time. Like if Dobbins is going, and I got to look and see when, I guess Dobbins would have pitched two nights ago, but if, like in this scenario, if Dobbins were to move into May's spot in the rotation, maybe you bring up a Bryson Motz because he can work out of the bullpen and he can do that for a couple days before you have to go to Dobbins, that type of situation. So that, I'm not saying that you're not going to see a move. I'm saying that there's not a requirement for a move to be made. Again, if you want to join in on the fun, there are definitely ways for you to get connected in the program. You can leave a comment in the chat. You can call or text 314-436-7900, 314-436-7900. You can tweet at me as well, at Matt Pauley on air, M-A-T-T-P-A-U-L-E-Y on air. Got a text message in from Robert. Robert says, so happy for Jordan Walker. I've been in his corner from the very beginning. Great to have him play such a great game. What a great win for the Cardinals. Yeah, I would generally agree with that sentiment. Let's get to our cut of the game. You know what we're going to do? We're going to do cuts. We're going to do cuts of the game sponsored by the Diamond Shop, thediamondshop.net. I can't choose any single one today, so we're just going to go back and we're going to do a bit of a homer roll. Three home runs tonight for the Cardinals.
1: The pitch by Waldrop is swung on, and there's a high fly ball deep left center field. That ball is gone. Jordan Walker with a three-run first inning homer. Welcome home to Walker from Stone Mountain, Georgia. And the Cardinals are on the board with one out in the first.
2: And we're going to the chapel, according to the organist here. Swing and a long one to right field. That's backing up the right fielder. He looks up and it's gone. A big fly for Nathan Church. He has tied the game in the seventh inning. A long home run to right, and the Cardinal bench is erupting right now. Just like that. A base hit by Wynn. A big fly by Church. His seventh of the year, and we're tied here in the seventh inning.
1: The 2-2 pitch.
3: Burleson hits it deep. Right field. That ball is a goner. Chop house bound and long gone. That's the way to break out of an 0-for-19. 11-5 Cardinals in the ninth inning.
0: That is our cuts of the game. Cuts of the game sponsored by the Diamond Shop. .net 314-436-7900. Again, that's how you call or text. Tweet at me if you'd like, at Matt Pauley on air. Let's get to our Who's on a Roll. Who's on a Roll is sponsored by Circa Sports. Sports betting the way it should be. How about Ivan Herrera hit by a pitch tonight for a 20th? I laugh because the number is just kind of ridiculous, but he keeps getting on base because of it. Hit by a pitch for a 23rd time this season, six more than any other player in Major League Baseball. He's already tied for the fourth most hit by pitches in a season in Cardinals modern franchise history. That goes back to 1900, most recently matched by Wilson Contreras in 2025. He is just the second player in the modern era to get hit 23 or more times in the team's first 84 games of the season. He joins Ron Hunt, who did it with Montreal in 1971. So yeah, he's on a roll. Maybe not the roll that he wants to be when it comes to that, but certainly on a roll. Sponsored by Circa Sports. Sports betting the way it should be. Cardinals get the win in Atlanta, 11-5. We'll take a break, and we've got more coming up in just a moment. Don't go anywhere as you're locked in to the Circa Sports Extra Inning Show here on KMOX.
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2: Lee, the left-hander, delivers, swing, and a little looper into center field. Got a drop for a hit. Peña rounds third. It's Torres, and he's going to score, and the Cardinals take the lead. As Weatherholt comes through, a looping a liner into center field. Bryan Torres scoring from third base. Cardinals now with runners at first and third, and nobody out.
0: Cardinals get the win over Atlanta, 11-5 the final. Welcome back into the Mercy Cardinals postgame show. Cardinals, good win, really good win. Comeback victory for the Cardinals today, and this was a fun one for sure. Got a message from Cliff in Michigan. He said, why did Major League Baseball schedule the Cardinals in a mid-afternoon game after a getaway night game halfway across the country? Because they are playing a day game tomorrow against Chicago. So a couple things here. It was sort of a perfect storm. Cubs on Fridays always play day games. In fact, generally, they play 1 o'clock games in Chicago on Friday afternoons. There are some schedules out there even that list tomorrow's game as a 1 o'clock game. Major League Baseball has rules in place about how early you can start a game when a team is traveling in for that next day. So I assume 3 o'clock is the earliest the Cubs could start it. I think more often, and I think the Braves are pretty good about this. There are some serial offenders out there in Major League Baseball teams that are just terrible about scheduling night games on getaway days, and that you kind of know who the teams are that do that. And quite honestly, the teams out there that do that, a lot of times the other teams out there that more often than not schedule getaway days on day games might schedule getaway day night games because the other team doesn't give the professional courtesy. I don't think that's really the case for Atlanta. I think what it is more than anything else is you're going into a holiday weekend. Tomorrow is a business holiday because the 4th of July falls on a Saturday this year. The business world is taking the 3rd of July as the holiday. So this sets up to be almost like a Friday night in Atlanta. So they have the night game today. I get that. Like you want to draw as many fans as you possibly can. If this was a Monday, Tuesday, Wednesday series, if they would have not had the off day on Monday, but instead started the series on Monday and wrapped up yesterday, I'm pretty confident in saying that Atlanta probably would have scheduled a day game yesterday, but instead it's this holiday weekend on a Thursday night type situation. So I'm not mad at Atlanta for scheduling the night game today, and then you just run into where you're going into Wrigley Field tomorrow and they play weekday day games. So I don't think it's the end of the world. It helps that you won this game for sure. You feel a whole lot better about it. Perfect world, would this not be happening? Yeah, I guess. But they'll be okay. And I think the reason for it is a legitimate reason for it. I understand. I don't think this is just a team in Atlanta scheduling a night game just to kind of, because that's what they do. Again, the holiday weekend certainly had a lot to do with that. Let's get to our insurance run of the, we'll call it the insurance runs of the game, sponsored by Troxel Insurance in Central Illinois, proudly representing auto owners insurance. So we did the homer roll earlier when we were going through our cut of the game. When it comes to the insurance runs of the game, there were a bunch of them. So I mentioned the homer roll because we played the Nathan Church home run. That tied it up by a 5-5 score. It was then J.J. Weatherholt later on in the inning who got a base hit. That gave the Cardinals the 6-5 lead. And then after that, they were able to tack on a number of insurance runs.
2: We're only in the seventh. A lot of baseball ahead, but a big moment here, a 3-2 pitch to Ivan Herrera with two on. The pitch is hit in the left center field. That's a hit. It gets down. Scoring from third is Fermin. Heading to third is Weatherholt. And the Cardinals got the line moving here in the seventh inning. They now lead 7-5 as Herrera comes through. On that, there's a ground ball. Base hit to left for Jordan Walker. One run scores. They're going to hold Burley at third. And the Cardinals get another one. It's 8-5 St. Louis. And the next pitch is hit hard. Base hit. Right field. Newbar comes through. Walker headed to third. Newbar headed for second. He's saved. He stretched it into a double. And there are Newbar fans here in Atlanta. And the pitch to him is grounded to the right side. They're going to try to make a play at the plate. And he's going to be safe at the plate. What a slide by Jordan Walker. He reached around the catcher, Baldwin. And he's called safe at the plate. The throw beat him by several feet. But Walker pulled his left arm back, reached around, and touched home plate. And we'll see if that stands or not.
0: It did, and those are our insurance runs of the game, sponsored by Troxel Insurance in Central Illinois, proudly representing auto owners insurance. We've got a message from Paul in Little Rock, Arkansas, says, I'm glad that the team is looking good. Now you can go to Chicago and whoop the Cubs' butt all three games. All right, we'll take it. I think Cardinals fans would be okay with that. And in all seriousness, this is an important series when you think about the Cardinals and their attempt to be in a playoff spot. Right now, it is the Cubs who have the top wild card position in the National League. And then the Philadelphia Phillies are in the second spot. And the Cardinals, they are currently in that third spot. They have a one-game lead on the Marlins. But the difference between the Cubs and the Cardinals right now, it is a 2.5-game difference. So you go take 2 out of 3 from Chicago. You're able to knock that down by a game. You go sweep them. That would be pretty awesome. Now, to be fair, you're catching the Cubs at a time where they're playing some very, very good baseball, and they are scoring a lot of runs. So the Cardinals are going to have to be on point. But we've talked about this a lot. It feels like when the Cardinals go into these stretches that it looks like it's going to be really tough to go through, they tend to win, and they tend to win series, and they just took 2 out of 3 from Atlanta. That's what you were asking for. But yeah, this is a Cubs team. They've currently won 5 in a row, and during this 5-game winning streak, they have scored 23, 9, 3, 4, and 8 runs. So they have scored 4 or more runs in 4 of the 5, and again, they're coming off a 23-3 win against the Padres their last time out. So they've certainly been swinging the bat and scoring some runs here recently. By the Numbers is sponsored by Bank of Springfield, Bank Boldly, Bank with BOS, member FDIC. Let's go through some of the numbers from this game. The Cardinals registering their 21st comeback win of the season. They take the series against Atlanta. They go to 14-10-2 in series play. They're now 6-4 in rubber games of the match, scoring 10 runs in a game for a 5th time this season. 4 of those 5 times have come on the road. The 7 runs in the 7th inning, their 2nd most in a single inning this year. They had 8 in the 6th inning against Tampa Bay. That was back on March 26th. They last had a 7-run inning on the road on May 13th of 2024, the seventh inning against the Dodgers. 15 hits are their second most in behind the 16 that they had June 21st at Kansas City. They win a game allowing five runs in an inning for the first time since September of 2025 at San Francisco. This is a good one. Cardinals relievers covering 8 1/3 innings in a game for the first time since July of 2023. That was a loss against Chicago. It's the first time they've done so in a win since August 31st of 2022. They did that against Cincinnati. J.J. Weatherholt gets a couple hits in the game, including an RBI single. His leadoff single in the first was his 20th of the year, third most in Major League Baseball. Only James Wood and Shohei Ohtani have more. Also, he tied Jerry Mumphrey in 1976 for the fourth most leadoff hits in a season by a Cardinals rookie in the modern era. It's the most leadoff hits by any Major League rookie since Michael Garcia with Kansas City at 21 in 2023. His go-ahead single in the seventh was his third go-ahead knock in the seventh inning or later in his career, and he also notches his 24th multi-hit effort of the season, that is second most among Major League rookies. Alec Burleson, 14th home run of the season, leaving the bat at a launch angle of 41 degrees. That's the highest launch angle of any home run by a Cardinal since Nolan Arenado had that exact same number on June 10th, 2025 against Toronto. He now has a 968 OPS against right-handed pitching this season. That's the seventh highest in Major League Baseball, and he also ranks ninth with a 314 average against them. Some numbers on Jordan Walker after his big night. He's tied for seventh most in the National League with 19 home runs, totaled four RBIs in a game for a fourth time this season. The last Cardinal with four-plus four RBI games in a season were Nolan Gorman and Nolan Arenado in 2023. Snapped a 14-game homerless streak. That was his longest of the season. It was his 12th home run that he hit on the road. That's third most in the National League. He's the first Cardinal with 19 home runs through 84 games since Paul Goldschmidt, also had 19 through 84 during his MVP-winning 2022 season. And mentioned earlier, the RBI total of 63. That's most in the National League and only one off the Major League lead. Lars Nootbaar doubled in a run in the seventh inning. He has hit safely in 14 of his last 18 games since June 11th. During that time, hitting .339 with six extra base hits and an OPS just under 900. Mason Wynn notched three hits in a game for a second time this season. And going back to June 14th, he has hit safely in 12 of 14 games, has a .346 average in that stretch. Nathan Church had the game-tying home run. He has three game-tying hits in the seventh inning or later, two of which have been home runs. He also did it April 7th at Washington. His four game-tying RBIs in the seventh or later are the most on the team and are tied for second most by a National League rookie. The home run came on the first pitch. That's the first of, oh, this is interesting. That is first pitch home run. That's his first pitch home run in his career. Say that three times real fast. But this year, even with him not hitting very many home runs, he's hitting .448 with an .1174 OPS on first pitches. So when he sees something that he likes on that first pitch, he does tend to have some success with it. So that's where they're at today in terms of by the numbers, sponsored by Bank of Springfield, Bank Boldly, Bank with BOS, member FDIC. Cardinals get the win over the Braves by an 11-5 score. We certainly appreciate you being with us this evening after what was one of their really better wins of the year. Cardinals come away victorious. And again, we've got afternoon baseball tomorrow. You're going to get me for a while because we'll do the afternoon game tomorrow, which is going to start at 3:05. And then once we're done with Cardinals coverage, I will have you for Sports Open Line up until 8 o'clock tomorrow night. So look forward to talking to you then. Our coverage of Cardinals baseball will begin at 2:10 tomorrow afternoon. Have a great rest of your evening, and we'll talk to you again coming up tomorrow for more Cardinals baseball here on the Cardinals Radio Network, or excuse me, on your home for the Cardinals, KMOX.
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0: DGS on KMOX. Happy Thursday. A lot of people out there should be celebrating the last couple of days. They're going to have all 10 of their fingers. That was an evil laugh.
1: It's going to happen to them.
0: It's going to happen.
2: It's been 10 years since I set off a firework.
3: Yeah, probably the same.
2: Long time.
0: What's your favorite? Your favorite, like, home firework?
2: I just like the big, sparkly, pretty ones, I guess.
0: Those are, you mean the ones you hold?
2: No, not sparklers, but the ones...
0: Aren't those like 3,000 degrees or something crazy?
3: What?
1: Yeah, there's some sparklers.
3: I guess.
1: Yeah.
2: Yeah, be careful with those.
1: You hold it from the other end, though.
3: But so you can draw in the sky with them.
0: It's pretty close to
1: it's
0: little
1: pretty
0: kids.
1: Close.
0: Five-year-old hands next to 3,000 degrees. So
1: next to a big patch of dried grass.
0: Being supervised by your drunk uncle. There you go.
2: Do you remember snakes?
0: Oh, yeah. Oh, I loved them.
2: Yeah.
0: Yeah, those were great. So you honked at someone in the drive-thru?
2: Yeah, last night, I had been telling you guys all afternoon yesterday, I want McDonald's. I'm going to try to get McDonald's. So I put in my mobile order. I get to the drive-thru. They're pretty busy last night. And the lady in front of me, you know, we're all looking at our phones as we're sitting and waiting in the drive-thru, but she was engrossed in something. And she kept, like, missing the fact that the person in front of her was moving forward significantly. And she did this after placing her order, because you kind of still sit there for a while until there's a gap enough for you to move forward. She wasn't moving. Me, being the anxious wreck that I am, I'm like, she's going to mess up the flow of the line.
0: I'm going to get the wrong order.
2: Yeah, yes, and or maybe someone else will, and I don't want the McDonald's workers to have to deal with it. I'm trying to police the situation. So I just gave her a friendly little honk.
0: Yeah.
2: And she acted like I flipped her off and called her.
0: What'd she do?
2: She was like, ugh. Like, moved her head really, like, and then pulled forward.
0: Should have beat her ass.
2: I probably should have, yeah.
3: Would have been a power move.
2: But then I'm thinking, is it wrong to honk in the drive-thru? Because I was sheepish.
0: No. I have been the one on my phone many times and been honked at, not many times, but, you know, and... Of course, it's jarring, and at first you're a little bit like, you know, but you're like, okay, I'm the jerk.
3: Yeah, exactly.
2: And I wasn't mad at her. I would just, again, I was being like the hall monitor. I'm like, please go, please. We don't want to mess it up for the rest of the people waiting for their Happy Meals.
0: How was the Donald's?
2: It was good. I got the two cheeseburger meal.
0: Reasonable.
2: I did, okay. Dave, I've been more reasonable at McDonald's because... I have this thing when I get fast food, I'm like, the worst thing that could ever happen is I finish my meal and then I still want more food. Mm-hmm. So I always over-order and then I overeat.
0: I love that's the worst thing that could happen.
2: What's that?
0: You said that's the worst thing that could happen.
2: It would be terrible.
1: I feel the exact same way and I have the same problem. I over-ordered at Burger King last night because I'm like... What if I'm still hungry?
2: What if I still want to be eating when I'm done eating?
1: And then I've wasted both my time and my money. Exactly. So I'm wasting money buying dinner, but it doesn't even fill me up. What's the point of buying dinner then?
2: But no, last night I thought about it all day. I'm like, I'm going to do it. I got the two cheeseburger meal with a medium fry and a medium Diet Coke. Did I have a couple of Kurtz fries? Yes.
0: You might have got a little shortchanged.
2: Right, yeah. They could have fallen out of my container into his container.
3: That's true.
0: Yeah.
3: You never know how things go when they're inside the fast food
1: bag. Do you guys
3: ever
1: shake out, if you get fast food with somebody, do you ever shake out some of their fries into the bag without them looking so that you can claim them as loose fries?
0: Duh. Or
1: is that just me?
0: Duh.
2: No, I don't do that.
0: What am I, a monster?
1: Oh, well, I'm sorry.
2: I actually feel guilty taking the bag fries for myself, but I'm like, this is the finder's fee. I went and I picked it up.
0: Yeah.
2: But I'm still like,
0: it's your commission.
2: Maybe I should be splitting
3: this. You get to keep
2: the
3: strays, yes.
1: Oh, your holiness, excuse me.
2: I'm not intentionally taking
3: like,
2: someone else's
3: food. You guys
2: food.
3: Steal
2: no.
3: food from your spouse? Ah, look at you, you saints.
2: Oh, I guess you're just going straight to heaven.
1: We're really throwing around that S word pretty loose. It's not stealing.
0: I'll tell you this. Fat Dave.
3: I thought you meant saint.
0: Fat Dave was a big fan of the drive home burger.
3: Oh,
0: the secret
1: I've
0: burger.
1: Been guilty.
3: I get you.
0: And I would hide it from Maureen like she didn't know I was fat.
1: Tonight I get to...
2: She has no idea.
1: I'll take it a step farther. Tonight I get to have something that I refer to as husband's delight, which means I'm going to...
3: Oh, that sounds terrible.
1: I'm going to go out...
3: Call it that.
1: I'm going to go out. I have something to do after work tonight, and it's going to go until later in the evening. And then on my way home for dinner, I'm going to stop and get Taco Bell, and I'm going to eat it by myself in the car while I listen to podcasts or something. And then I go home, and my wife just thinks it took me, like, there was, like, traffic or something, and it took me an extra long time to get home.
0: Top five favorite Andrewisms of all time since you've been on the show is when you snuck out at, like, 10 p.m. and went to Casey's to get a treat and then pretended to be really drunk so that the people at Casey's would be like, ah, he's drunk.
1: Yeah, I didn't want them to think I was just a fat loser. I wanted them to...
0: They had a terrible drinking problem.
1: Like, oh, he's got the munchies. I see how it is. Yeah, he needs something to take the edge off.
3: Yeah, and then he's going to get right back in his car and leave. Oh, yeah. That's a great story.
0: And then, like a psychopath, you just bought a little sleeve of Little Mickey's donuts, right?
1: Yeah, I wasn't getting a feast. I just wanted a little snacky snack. A little snacky poo. Nothing crazy.
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0: It feels like a Friday because no one's working. And we're barely working. We're mailing this crap in. Throwback Thursday, Rach?
1: Yes, July 2nd, back in the day, 250 years ago. In 1776, the Continental Congress passed a resolution. These United Colonies are and of right ought to be free and independent states. The final draft of this Declaration of Independence was adopted 2 days later on July 4th.
0: Take that, England.
2: Yeah. They don't even care.
0: I knew this.
1: They just pretend they don't care.
2: I know.
1: They totally care.
2: I agree.
0: I think it's when someone breaks up with you.
1: They're playing it cool.
2: Exactly. I didn't like her that much anyway.
0: We're so much better off.
3: Yep.
2: I totally agree with you guys. I think they just kind of like brushed it off because they don't want to admit defeat.
0: Yeah. I knew this, but I saw again last night the ages of the founding fathers.
1: Mm-hmm. Some youngins. Making me feel like a real loser.
2: Really? Well, they were also only 10 years from being dead.
1: That's true.
0: They were middle-aged at 22.
2: Yeah.
1: I think Alexander Hamilton was like 25.
0: 21.
1: He was
0: 21.
1: That's wrong.
0: Jefferson was 33.
2: Yeah. No.
0: Washington was 44.
2: Okay, yeah.
0: Ben Franklin was 108.
2: Yeah, he was the old guy.
0: Getting laid like carpet in France.
2: He was the old guy. Yeah. Wouldn't it be nice if we actually had people younger like that also in charge of things now? It seems like they had some pretty good ideas and were pretty great contributors to what became a pretty great country.
0: Wait, I have to interrupt this. Atish Patel on the stream says, "Where is the best pizza in St. Louis?" I can't let that go unanswered.
3: Yeah, you would think that's not what we do here. It's what we do.
0: It's exactly what we do.
3: Yeah.
0: Okay. Off top of my head, Pantera's, Blackthorn Pub.
3: Overrated.
0: Oh, I'm gonna fight you.
3: I can't. Sorry. It's not. It's good. It's good. I just don't think it's the best.
0: Tell me one better.
3: Well, if you're willing to make the trek, you could always go to Roma's.
0: Roma's in Bethalto.
3: Now that's not necessarily St. Louis. That's across the river.
0: Yeah.
1: I like Pizzeria Tivoli.
0: I do too.
1: Been there?
0: Yes, I have.
3: Pizzeria Tivoli.
0: Several times.
1: I also really like Salvage Yard.
0: I've never heard of it.
3: Me neither.
1: Yeah, it's good.
0: She's making it up.
1: They do St. Louis style and Chicago style pizza.
0: Yeah, Atish is saying Blackthorn. It's a what part of town? Like South City? You know,
1: Tower Grove. I think it's in Tower Grove.
0: Takes a long time to cook.
2: It's good.
0: It's really good.
3: Yeah, it's good. It's definitely good.
2: Definitely been there.
3: And you know what? Yeah, don't discount Emos. I love some Emos.
0: Wichita says Antonio's. Haven't had it.
1: Anthony's.
0: Sorry, haven't had it.
1: It's good.
3: Is it just Charlie's Market on the hill? That has the...
0: Oh, yeah.
3: Yeah, that has the sort of... They say original
0: the
3: Emos.
0: Emos, right, yeah. To me, Emos, I love Emos, but Emos is a mood.
3: Okay.
0: Like, if I'm just getting pizza on a Wednesday, it's probably not Emos.
3: Okay.
0: But, like, on a Sunday night, it's the only thing I can have.
3: It's like an occasion.
0: Yeah. Back to you, Rach, sorry.
1: 145 years ago in 1881, President James Garfield was shot, and it took 80 days for his assassin's bullet to kill him.
0: You know why he died? Blood.
2: Yeah, this is crazy.
1: Blood poisoning.
2: Yeah, because they didn't sterilize.
0: But why he died? Because his doctor didn't believe in germs.
2: Yeah.
1: And so he poisoned his blood.
0: And he kept sticking his fingers in the bullet hole, searching
2: to
0: for
2: check.
0: It.
2: Yep.
0: And another doctor there kept saying, you know, you might want to be a little more
2: sanitary.
0: You're supposed
2: to, yeah. You need to wash your hands and...
0: And he was like,
2: clean the equipment, you know, steam the equipment. And
0: that's what killed him.
2: Yep. We both... I didn't know that before I saw the show Death by Lightning.
0: I did, but I'm smarter than you.
2: Did you know that?
0: No, I didn't.
2: That's a pretty great pull.
0: No, I didn't know it.
2: Yeah.
1: Let's do one more. We're going to have to come back to Throwback Thursday because I have a ton more for you guys. But 89 years ago in 1937, Amelia Earhart and her navigator, Fred Noonan, disappeared over the Pacific Ocean. I didn't know she had anybody with her.
0: Yeah.
2: Poor navigator.
3: Poor Fred. Nobody talks about Fred.
1: I know. Noonan. They're like, we only care about the first girl.
3: It's the first I've ever heard of Fred.
1: They were attempting to make the first round-the-world flight at the equator.
2: Yeah, they name-checked him in Caddyshack, though.
0: They got real close to Howl Island, and like they know pretty close to where, you know.
1: Wait, didn't they like find the wreckage recently? And they were like, "We know this is her."
0: No, they keep finding it.
2: Yeah,
3: the last I heard, they're like, some people are very confident she got eaten by crabs,
0: giant crabs.
3: Yeah,
1: Right, well, I mean, but, yeah, but you could still find the plane. Yeah. They did. The crabs didn't eat the plane, I hope.
3: No, the crabs so, also ate the plane.
2: They're so big, they ate the plane.
3: Actually, she ate the plane out of
2: plane eating.
3: And then the crabs got her.
2: Plane eating crabs got her.
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6: ABC News, I'm Dave Packer. Ukraine taking a pounding from new Russian attacks. Officials there say at least 27 people were killed in Kyiv and 113 injured.
7: The death toll, it does continue to climb after Russia unleashed that major drone and missile attack on Kyiv overnight in what the city's mayor described as the most massive attack on the Ukrainian capital. And the Kremlin saying it only targeted military sites, but among the places hit was a nine-story residential building.
6: ABC's Britt Clennett. The Labor Department reports just 57,000 jobs were added in June. That's just half of what was expected. The daredevil couple who got engaged at the top of the Empire State Building released from jail after a brief court appearance today. No plea. They're due back in court next month. The FDA upgrading the recall of hundreds of thousands of bags of popular potato chips. The recall of Zapp's and Dirty Brand chips now a level one, the highest risk level. This is ABC News. A breakaway group of Catholics in rural Switzerland has been kicked out of the church.
8: During a ceremony this week, four bishops were ordained by an ultra-conservative sect of Catholics known as the Society of St. Pius X. The group opposes calls to modernize the Catholic Church and rejects the reforms that were adopted as a part of Vatican II. The ordinations came with a threat that the new bishops would be kicked out of the church forever, and this week, Pope Leo XVI did just that. He accused the bishops and those who ordained them of creating a schism, which means an intentional break with the church, and then he had them excommunicated. Sherry Preston, ABC News.
6: The Tesla driver who crashed into a home in Texas last month, killing a woman inside, now charged with manslaughter. Michael Butler appeared in a Harris County court today. Butler claims he was operating the car in self-driving mode. Tesla says the car was going 73 miles per hour and Butler had overridden the self-driving mode. Dave Packer, ABC News.
9: KMOX News, I'm Michael Calhoun. O'Fallon police are looking for witnesses to the deadly road rage incident this week on westbound 64. The altercation involved a silver 2007 Toyota Prius and a dark gray 2019 Chevy Equinox starting between Highway K and Winghaven Boulevard and ending on the Winghaven exit ramp around 10 minutes before 4 o'clock. If you saw anything or have dash cam or cell phone video, O'Fallon, Missouri police want to hear from you. Hannibal, Missouri's fireworks superstore has been especially busy leading up to the 4th of July. Manager Ty Kaufman tells Missouri fireworks makers have gone all out.
10: It's got to be close to 100 items that are new this year. A number of them are branded with the 250th. And generally speaking, those items tend to have a lot of red, white, and blue in them.
9: His 126,000 square foot store is billed as the largest fireworks store in the world. When something goes wrong with expensive technology, it can often be hard to repair, especially the latest wearable devices. CNET's Katie Collins says there's increasing momentum for consumers to have the right to repair.
11: Repairability looks like accessibility of kind of manuals and parts and all of the things that you need to be able to repair a device. But it also requires the companies to make these devices in a way that can be taken apart.
9: Collins tells Total Information AM states are starting to pass legislation requiring manufacturers to produce repairable products. She does point out that's not caught up to the latest tech, including many earbuds and smart glasses. Plastic Free July is a global movement. Emily Young with Stream Teams United says they've launched the first Missouri business challenge. One thing restaurants can do:
12: replacing polystyrene foam like food service takeout containers with a non-foam alternative. The research behind the impacts of styrene specifically is linked to a lot of very negative human health implications.
9: Let's get an extended holiday forecast from Dave Murray.
13: We have another very warm and humid evening across the St. Louis area as we slide into the long holiday weekend, partly to mostly clear skies. It's warm and it is humid. 78 for the overnight low. Evening temperatures hanging around 90 degrees. On Friday. Yep, do it again. Partly sunny, hot, and humid, but we're going to keep that chance of a couple of pop afternoon thunderstorms. 95 degrees on Friday. Friday night, couple of pop evening storms, otherwise partly cloudy, 76. Saturday for the 4th of July, partly sunny, hot, and humid, a couple of pop storms possible, but a lot of dry time. 95 degrees. Saturday night, partly cloudy, a couple of thunderstorms here and there. 75 for the overnight low, and Sunday, partly sunny, hot, and humid. Again, a couple of pop storms. Storms in 95. We know the drill. Be ready for it. Basically, a lot of dry time, but we have to be alert for the possibility of a couple of thunderstorms rolling. I'm meteorologist Dave Murray on 104.1 FM, KMOX.
9: 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I'm Michael Calhoun, KMOX News.
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17: This is Lee Habib, and this is Our American Stories, the show where America is the star and the American people, coming to you from the city where the West begins, Fort Worth, Texas. Up next, the story about the greatest play in baseball history. And I know what you're thinking, that perfect game pitched way back when in Yankee Stadium, or maybe that great catch by Willie Mays, or the Hank Aaron home run that broke the Major League Baseball home run record. That's none of those. Here to tell the story of the greatest play ever made in a baseball stadium is Blake Stilwell, our regular contributor. Take it away, Blake.
18: On April 25th, 1976, amid the national pride of America's bicentennial year, one of Major League Baseball's most unforgettable moments unfolded at Dodger Stadium. Not in the form of a dramatic home run or a game-winning pitch, but through an act of patriotism. Rick Monday's name may not ring a bell for younger MLB fans, but it's a guarantee your elders know who he is.
19: That ball is out of here, and a home run for Rick Monday, and the Dodger bench clears to congratulate Rick Monday.
18: Besides being the top prospect for the 1965 Major League Baseball draft, and playing for the Athletics, Cubs, and Dodgers over 19 seasons, and winning a World Series with Los Angeles, Monday is actually best known for defending the American flag in the middle of a baseball game. On that fateful day, the Cubs were facing off against the Dodgers in a closely contested matchup. At the bottom of the fourth inning, two strangely dressed hippies made their way out on the baseball field and crouched down in left center of the outfield. There, they began dousing an American flag in kerosene, preparing to set Old Glory ablaze. It was supposed to be an act of protest, filmed on live TV right there in front of Dodger Stadium, the United States, and the world. But after the batter in play hit a pop fly, Monday noticed the commotion. As a former U.S. Marine Corps Reserve member and a man with deep respect for the flag and the country it represents, Monday did not hesitate. He sprinted toward the men and snatched the flag from the ground.

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2: Play. If you're going to burn the flag, don't do it around me, he said. I've been to too many veterans' hospitals and seen too many broken bodies of guys who tried to protect it.
3: It's the way I was brought up, to respect it, and those that really carried the rights and freedoms that all of us have, if we exercise those. And it was reinforced by 6 years serving in the Marine Reserves while I was playing Major League Baseball.
2: Monday received the flag as a gift after it was no longer evidence in a criminal case.
3: But the irony of it is, taking the flag away from those two guys that Sunday afternoon at Dodger Stadium, my wife and I have that flag, and we take it around the country and help raise money for military charities. And that's important because we are where we are, and it needs to be improved, and we're the ones that can improve it. But a lot of people represented the rights and freedoms that flag represents, and some paid the ultimate price that affected a lot of families.
2: In 2016, on the 40th anniversary of the event, Monday said, "The very symbol that represents the rights and freedoms for all of us in this country is the flag. The very flag that two guys were trying to desecrate on this field 40 years ago has helped raise money for military charities. It continues to live. Long after I'm gone, this is something my family will continue to do. We've had a great response all around this country." Rick Monday's actions that day continue to be celebrated, not only as a proud moment in sports history, but as a rare instance when athletic instinct aligned perfectly with personal conviction and national values. In a year devoted to commemorating America's founding, a simple, decisive act by a ball player reminded the country that patriotism can show itself in unexpected places, even in the middle of a baseball game.
4: And a terrific job on the production, editing, and storytelling by our own Monty Montgomery and Reagan Habib. And a special thanks to Blake Stillwell, who writes for We Are the Mighty and was a former Air Force combat videographer and journalist. And what a story he told. That was the 200th anniversary. And if something like that happened today on a baseball field, we can only hope that a ball player would do the same thing. There are times and places for protests, burning the American flag in front of a guy who served 6 years in the Marine Corps. Well, that just wasn't going to fly. And by the way, Monday did more than that. He then took that flag and, well, went around the country raising money for veterans because so many people remembered that great play. And again, we started off with a teaser, the greatest play in baseball history. And folks, there's no other play like it. Go to YouTube and watch it. The speed with which Monday made that move, within seconds, that flag would have been ablaze. The story of the day Rick Monday saved the flag from being burned by a couple of hippies at Dodger Stadium, here on Our American Stories.

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0: And we continue with Our American Stories. Up next, the story of how this country came to be and how, despite the odds, we managed to be the largest military force on earth to gain our independence. Here's our own Monty Montgomery with a story.
1: On July 4th, 1776, representatives from our 13 original colonies came together and agreed to an act of treason, the Declaration of Independence. Here's Hillsdale College President Dr. Arne with the story of what happened next.
2: The stakes were life and death. There was a warrant issued for their arrest to the British general commanding the troops in North America. In other words, not an order to a policeman who would put them in jail and then take them before a judge, a soldier who would detain them and ship them to England or hang them on the spot where they were arrested. So that's, you know, the last sentence of the Declaration of Independence says, "In support of this declaration, we mutually pledge to each other our lives, our fortunes, and our sacred honor." And many of them lost those lives or their fortunes, none of them their honor. So the huge stakes. You know, it's hard for us to look back on the past and understand that they're living just the way we are without knowledge of the future. And if you can grasp that fact about the people in Philadelphia, those men in that little room, were both, by the way, the same room, the Declaration of Independence and the Constitution were drafted and ratified. They just passed it and put their names on the Declaration of Independence in that room. And, you know, we know what the king thought. The king thought, this is a crazy claim. I'm the king. There's always been a king. There has to be a king. And you have to obey the king. And the king, by the way, has to be good to you. And so this is crazy. So they're introducing a thing that nobody believes, and then add to it, they're introducing it in controversy, ultimately treason, against the strongest living force, the British Empire, and its navy especially, but also its army. Recently, twice beaten France in major wars, right? And so what possible chance could they have? You know, because they, when they wrote the Declaration of Independence, they didn't really have anything that you could call an army. And George Washington had been appointed head of it because he had the most experience of anybody in war, of anybody in the revolutionary side. But he had never moved a large body of troops from one place to another or fed them along the way in his life. And the British were practiced at all that stuff and had hundreds of staff guys who knew all about how to do that. And so in the beginning, the war was ridiculous because we couldn't get our army around anywhere. And the British would always just encircle us, right? It was just funny how bad it was. We didn't have opinion polls back then, but the guesses tend to congregate around 30% strongly for the revolution and a majority of the rest against or leaning against, and a bunch of people trying to make up their minds. So it wasn't propitious. And if you just think about it, this is a people, by the way, you have to remember this. For 150 years, English settlers especially had been on the North American continent, and they had developed the richest, deepest practices and institutions of self-government in human history. And they did that on their own, and the British had influence on it through the appointment of a governor general in each of the colonies. But that was it, right? And they raised their own taxes, and they paid their own bills. And so they had all that, and they're used to deciding things for themselves. Now, on the other hand, this is like a huge decision, and nobody knows where it's going to go. And we're used to these British, and are they really so bad? And so, of course, it's plausible to me, although we don't really know, that most people were very reluctant about this. And so the implausibility of it also demonstrates something, and that is they really believed this, and they were prepared to die for it. And that's the only reason it worked. The Declaration of Independence is ratified, and then, of course, everything goes wrong for months. They did take Boston because Henry Knox went and got the cannon from Fort Ticonderoga, which Ethan Allen had liberated. dragged them across winter roads, got them up on a hill, and they now could shoot down on the British ships, and the British ships had to leave. But after that, everything was disaster. They went up to New York, because the British are going up there now.
1: Here's Nathaniel Philbrick, author of Valiant Ambition, George Washington, Benedict Arnold, and the Fate of the American Revolution, presenting a Hillsdale College CCA with the story of what happened next.
3: The Empire is about to strike back, and a huge fleet arrives in New York. Ultimately, 40,000 soldiers and sailors and a fleet of 400 vessels. This is more people than in all of Philadelphia, the largest urban center in North America at that time. And there is Washington, dug into New York and the high ground in Brooklyn. He's completely outgeneraled in what will be called the Battle of Long Island.
2: The British just simply completely outmaneuvered Washington. I mean, it was embarrassing. And he had to run his army down New Jersey, escaping with their lives.
3: He's lost most of his army to desertion. But what Washington had an ability to do is he had a true genius. He wasn't a genius like, let's say, founding fathers Thomas Jefferson and Hamilton. He was not a jittery, brilliant person, eloquent and a mind that could go anywhere. He had the ability to dial out the static of life. And believe me, as Washington retreated across New Jersey to the other side of the Delaware River, there was a lot of static out there, a lot of naysayers. You know, he had the ability to just say, okay, what is the most important thing for me to do now? And so there in the Delaware, he realized we've got to have some kind of comeback strategy here. If we're going to do it, we have to shock them. It's the only way we can turn this around.
2: In our first year, we're going to have only defeat. So on Christmas night, he crosses the Delaware and attacks Trenton. And he hoped to wake them up. He had a main man in his army who organized all the boats to get everybody over. And, of course, they were 3 hours late. So now it's 10 o'clock. Their hope of surprise, they think, is gone. And now Washington says, we're going to go on anyway, because if we don't win here, we're going to be dead by nightfall. Well, they get there, and the Hessian soldiers, and they were from a German state called Hesse, they'd had a very nice Christmas night. And they were drunk in bed when the Americans got there. And they took the place. And hardly a casualty on the American side. And then something bad happened. The report comes that Cornwallis is coming down in relief. He's got to stop Cornwallis at Princeton. And when he gets there, the American troops are in flight. They're running. Washington didn't say anything. He just rode his horse directly through the troops toward the enemy. When Washington got close to the British, he didn't have any way to know if anybody was with him. But they had all turned around and fallen in line alongside Washington. And he pulls his sword out. His horse is just walking steadily. And there's a great volley. And Washington is shrouded in smoke. And then the smoke cleared and there was a great cheer. Because he was just still on his horse in the same posture, still going. And the British, they basically just turned around and ran from him.
0: And what a story you're hearing. And imagine being there, not knowing what was going to happen next, because no one did. As Dr. Arn routinely points out to his students, the men then didn't know what was going to happen. And they did risk everything. Everything, fame, fortune, and their lives, but not their honor, as Dr. Larry Arn points out. When we come back, more of this remarkable story, how America won its independence, and the stakes involved, here on Our American Stories.

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20: And for my money, one of the greatest stories ever told, not just a military story, but what happened on July 4th and after, one of the greatest stories in world history. Let's continue with two world-class historians, Nathaniel Philbrick and president of Hillsdale College, Dr. Larry Arne.
21: It's one of the most amazing comebacks in military history. But what I began to realize with Washington, his genius was also, and primarily so, political. He had to deal with Congress.
22: So most of Washington's career in the Revolutionary War was a tremendous mess. The Congress wasn't paying them. And it wasn't paying them because it didn't have any money. And it didn't have any money because the states wouldn't give it any money, although they would promise to.
21: And the great danger when it came to revolutions and republics, that all of them would end with a military coup. The civil government in the wake of a revolution is inefficient, frustrating. The military, whether it's Caesar, whether it's Cromwell in England, or in the future Napoleon, someone takes control and the dream ends. And this is what Continental Congress was fearful of. So they kept Washington on a very tight leash. And the more successful Washington got, the more untrustworthy congressmen became. And then following year would come the Battle of Saratoga, in which largely through the heroics of Benedict Arnold, America would score a great victory with Horatio Gates as the commanding officer. Meanwhile, Washington lost a series of battles, the Battle of Brandywine and Germantown.

0: downtown, allowing the British to move into Philadelphia. This got the politicians to wondering whether Washington was the right person. His army is dug into Valley Forge that terrible winter, and there is an attempt to replace Washington with Horatio Gates.
1: And he suffered with the troops, and he kept it together, and he kept his army in being.
0: You know, he was one of these people. He was not necessarily the greatest military strategist in the world, but he was terrific at working with people, at seeing the big side of things.
1: And when people see things like that, it's printed in them. It makes them better because they aspire to such things.
0: And his integrity was never doubted. He succeeds in getting through that terrible winter at Valley Forge, and from then on, particularly with a stellar performance, the Battle of Monmouth, he's in. He is the unquestioned face of not only the Continental Army, but he is becoming the face of America, and absolutely essential to all this. One of his best generals, Benedict Arnold, moves in the other direction. He ultimately decides that while Washington's destiny to hold the country together, it's his destiny to try to tear that country apart. And he unsuccessfully attempts to surrender West Point, where there are 3,000 soldiers and all sorts of armaments and ammunition. That is foiled, but America is at an absolute low point. Recruitment levels in the states were miserable. There just was nothing going on. But there was good news. In 1778, after that great victory at Saratoga, France had decided to enter the revolution on our side. Cornwallis is dug into a town at the end of the point formed by the James and York Rivers, Yorktown. And the trap closes around Lord Cornwallis. Lord Cornwallis is forced to surrender, thus delivering the victory that Washington had foreseen.
2: And Washington could have been made a king after this great victory. Some people wanted him to be, thus ending our experiment and proving the suspicions of some members in Congress right. But that's not what happened. So what did?
0: Washington has determined that he will surrender his military commission to Congress. When George III hears that this is Washington's intention, he says that if Washington does that, he will be the greatest man in the world. And that's what Washington did. He does that. He was so overwhelmed with emotion that he had to hold his shaking right hand with his left while he delivered his speech.
2: Here's Dr. Arne delivering that speech.
1: Happy in the confirmation of our independence and sovereignty, and pleased with the opportunity afforded the United States of becoming a respectable nation, I resign with satisfaction the appointment I accepted with diffidence, a diffidence in my abilities to accomplish so arduous a task, which, however, was superseded by a confidence in the rectitude of our cause, the support of the supreme power of the Union, and the patronage of heaven. It is an indispensable duty to close this last act of my official life by commending the interest of our dearest country to the protection of Almighty God. Having finished the work assigned to me, I retire from the great theater of action, and bidding an affectionate farewell to this august body under whose orders I have so long acted, I here offer my commission and take my leave of all the employments of public life. What a way to end, you know, which has got to be one of the most consequential wars in all of human history. It established the United States of America, and he was the man who commanded it. And everyone knew it was his strategy that had won, and everyone knew that it was his determination and moral force that had kept an army in being, able to fight through many defeats and through impoverishment and lack of supply. And so, he was the greatest man in the world.
2: So this 4th of July, remember the courage and sacrifice of our founding fathers to see through to victory a seemingly unwinnable and at times unpopular war. It's a uniquely American courage that they displayed, and it's something to be proud of. Here's Gerald R. Ford reflecting on that for America's Bicentennial.
3: On Washington's birthday in 1861, a fortnight after six states had formed a confederacy of their own, Abraham Lincoln came here to Independence Hall, knowing that in 10 days he would face the cruelest national crisis of our 85-year history. "I am filled with deep emotion," he said, "at finding myself standing here in the place where collected together the wisdom, the patriotism, the devotion to principle from which sprang the institutions under which we live. Today, we can all share these simple, noble sentiments. Like Lincoln, I feel both pride and humility, rejoicing and reverence, as I stand in the place where two centuries ago the United States of America was conceived in liberty and dedicated to the proposition that all men are created equal. The world knows where we stand. The world is ever conscious of what Americans are doing, for better or for worse, because the United States today remains the most successful realization of humanity's universal hope. The world may or may not follow, but we lead because our whole history says we must. Liberty is for all men and women as a matter of equal and unalienable right. The establishment of justice and peace abroad will in large measure depend upon the peace and justice we create here in our own country, for we still show the way."
4: And a terrific job on the production and storytelling by Monty Montgomery himself, a Hillsdale grad. A special thanks to Nathaniel Philbrick, a world-class historian, and Dr. Larry Arn, not only a world-class historian, but a terrific teacher and leader of his own. Hillsdale College proudly supports this program, and we proudly have him as a partner. The story of the greatest man, the greatest movement, and the greatest document ever conceived here on Our American Stories.
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3: And we return to Our American Stories. And now, Vince Benedetto of Bold Gold Media Group, and also an Air Force Academy graduate, tells the story of Calvin Coolidge's speech given on our nation's 150th anniversary. It's a beauty. And here to help tell the story is Coolidge interpreter and impressionist Tracy Messer. Let's get into the story.
4: Today, in America, there are many who seem to be ready to cast aside the foundations and founding document of the nation, or certainly diminish its importance. This desire often seems to be rooted in the claim that the men behind the creation of the nation had personal flaws so great that the product of their work must be condemned as unredeemable. Therefore, progress can only be made if and when we unmoor from our founding ideals. As we close in on the 250th birthday of America in 2026, it's worth revisiting President Calvin Coolidge's defense of the Declaration of Independence and the men who wrote it on America's 150th birthday. Coolidge, who was our 30th president, speaking in Philadelphia on the 5th of July, 1926, stated,
5: "We live in an age of science and of abundant accumulation of material things. These did not create our declaration.
6: A declaration created them. Things of the spirit come first. Unless we cling to that, all our material prosperity, overwhelming though it may appear, will turn to a barren scepter in our grasp."
4: Coolidge understood our founders, being mortal men, were by nature imperfect. However, the Declaration's stated principles were the closest thing to a perfect statement on human freedom that was and could ever be written. Coolidge believed, as with all grand plans and promises, the mission statement comes first. How could we live up to great principles without defining first what they indeed are? Until the idea is developed and the plan made, there can be no action. July 4th, 1776, is the day our founding fathers pledged their lives in writing to the mission statement of America. They wrote it down for all to see. Our founders, with no prior precedent in history, boldly proclaimed a new nation formed on self-evident truths that until that time no nation had ever dared declare. Coolidge continued,
6: "It was not because it was proposed to establish a new nation, but because it was proposed to establish a nation on new principles that July 4th, 1776 has come to be regarded as one of the greatest days in history."
4: Coolidge, a lover and student of history, also understood that while the Enlightenment era and its supporting philosophies influenced our founding fathers, there were things uniquely revolutionary in our beginnings, things not found in any other charters of freedom that had come before.
6: "We could search these charters in vain for an assertion of the doctrine of equality. The principle had not before appeared as an official political declaration of any nation. It was profoundly revolutionary. These great truths were in the air that our people breathed. whatever else may be said of it, the Declaration of Independence was profoundly American.
4: It's important to keep in mind that at the time of Coolidge's remarks, it had only been 61 years since the Civil War had ended. Many of those who remembered President Lincoln's defense of the Declaration were alive when Coolidge delivered his prescient defense of it. Much as Lincoln had warned about the dire consequences of abandoning the principles of the Declaration, Coolidge, too, sounds the alarm.
6: It is a declaration not of material, but of spiritual conceptions. Equality, liberty, popular sovereignty, rights of man. Bless the faith of the American people. These religious convictions is to endure. Principles of our declaration will perish. We cannot continue to enjoy the result if we neglect and abandon the cause. We are too prone to overlook another conclusion. Governments do not make ideals, but ideals make governments. Of course, governments can help to sustain ideals, but their source is in the people. The people have to bear their own responsibilities. There is no method by which that burden can be shifted to the government. It is not the enactment, but the observance of laws that creates the character of a nation.
4: With these words, Coolidge echoed the sentiments of Benjamin Franklin, who had warned, "Only a virtuous people are capable of freedom. As nations become corrupt and vicious, they have more need for masters." As Coolidge continued, he also expresses his concerns about the tendencies of people to assume that their current time is the wisest time. His reasoning? The Declaration was a statement of fundamental truths.
6: About the Declaration, there is a finality that is exceedingly restful. It is often asserted that the world has made a great deal of progress since 1776, that we have had new thoughts, new experiences, which have given us a great advance over the people of that day, and that we may therefore very well discard their conclusions for something more modern. But that reasoning cannot be applied to this great charter. If all men are created equal, that is final. If they are endowed with inalienable rights, that is final. If governments derive their just powers from the consent of the governed, that is final. No advance, no progress can be made beyond these propositions. If anyone wishes to deny their truth or their soundness, only direction in which he can proceed historically is not forward, but backward, towards the time when there was no equality, no rights of the individual, no rule of the people. Those who wish to proceed in that direction cannot lay claim to progress. They are reactionary. Their ideas are not more modern, but more ancient than those of the Revolutionary Fathers.
4: With these words, Coolidge makes clear, if America is to endure, the importance of July 4th must endure. Independence Day is not foremost about the men who declared our independence, but about the ideals and principles they had the courage to declare. July 4th, 1776, is the moment when imperfect men had the courage to declare perfect ideals. Such an astounding occurrence had not happened before or since. 74 years to the day before President Coolidge's remarks Frederick Douglass, on July 5, 1852, proclaimed, "I have said that the Declaration of Independence is the ring bolt to the chain of your nation's destiny. So indeed I regard it. The principles contained in that instrument are saving principles. Stand by those principles. Be true to them on all occasions, in all places, against all foes, and at whatever cost." As with our founders, Douglass and Lincoln, President Coolidge well understood that the United States could only make progress by keeping faith with our Declaration. The mission statement comes first. It remains the responsibility of all Americans who wish to see our nation united and making continued progress on our 250th birthday to remain true to our ring bolt and remember that great truths are final, not flexible.
3: And a terrific job on the production, editing, and storytelling by our own Monty Montgomery. And a special thanks to Tracy Messer for performing the Coolidge speech. And also a special thanks to Vince Benedetto for penning this piece for Newsweek. I did it with him. We co-wrote it. And Vince is an Air Force Academy graduate, runs the Bold Gold Media Group, housed in central Pennsylvania. And he's my favorite kind of an historian, a citizen historian. The story of Calvin Coolidge's 4th of July speech here on Our American Stories.
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4: ABC News, I'm Dave Packer. A dangerous and potentially deadly heat wave has settled over half the country. ABC News meteorologist Melissa Griffin.
5: And this is extreme heat risk. That's because this is a rare, long-duration heat wave with little to no relief at night. So even those overnight temperatures still quite warm, all the way from the Northeast down to Atlanta in that extreme risk. And we're not going to see that relief for several more days.
4: Months after the FBI raided Georgia's Fulton County Election Office and seized hundreds of boxes of 2020 ballots, the agency is now surging resources into the state, 260 FBI personnel, including intelligence analysts from around the country, to help with the effort. A survivor found alive in the rubble left behind by those deadly earthquakes in Venezuela. First responders say they rescued a security guard in the basement of a collapsed shopping center more than a week after last week's earthquakes. The death toll from the disaster continues to rise, now at 2,595. Thousands still missing. This is ABC News. The U.S. Coast Guard has released video of the agency seizing a boat allegedly owned by Brian and Lynette Hooker. The American woman has been missing since April, when Hooker claimed she fell overboard and was swept away. ABC's Victor Oquendo has more from Miami.
6: The Coast Guard boarding the sailboat on May 9th, 1 month after Brian says Lynette fell from their dinghy and was swept away by the ocean. The two men, who are not identified, tell the Coast Guard they are taking that boat, the Soulmate, to Fernandina Beach in North Florida.
7: I'm going to defer to the owner.
8: Yeah, is he going to meet you there?
7: I don't think so, okay. No.
8: So right now the boat's being seized?
6: While the Hookers are not named in the video, sources told ABC News the boat does belong to them. Last month, Coast Guard divers searched for Lynette in a new area off Elbow Key, near where the boat was previously anchored.
4: Iran's Joint Military Command Thursday warned oil tankers moving through the Strait of Hormuz to use its approved routes or face what it calls a forceful response. Dave Packer, ABC News.
9: KMOX News, I'm Michael Calhoun. The city police are cracking down on downtown teen takeovers this weekend and throughout the summer.
10: They came downtown with fireworks, and they had firework wars. And then that escalated into other things a couple of years ago. We're not going to have that happen again.
11: Chief of Police Robert Tracy describing the downtown chaos of the 2024 4th of July. He says while the modified curfew is new this year, children found violating it will be detained as they were last year.
10: If our officers find your child out after curfew, you will have to pick them up at the reunification center, where resources will be provided by the Office of Violence Prevention, the SLMPD, and our juvenile detectives. Parents will be cited.
11: Mayor Kara Spencer says beyond the curfew, the city is teaming up with the Boys and Girls Club to set up safe activities for children this weekend.
12: Fun activities like a mobile Y gaming truck, art lessons by St. Louis Artworks, music, basketball, badminton, and board games. Chess teachers will also be available to teach the game.
11: Sean Malone, KMOX News.
9: U.S. Marshals and U.S. attorneys in Missouri and Illinois announcing Operation Patriot Shield, ramping up the capture of wanted fugitives, resulted in 224 arrests last month. U.S. Marshal for the Southern District of Illinois, David Davis, says members of the community are thankful for these arrests.
13: Sometimes people in the community feel like they're hostage to these violent criminals.
9: As a result of the arrests, a kilo of drugs seized and three missing children recovered. The city's plan to spend $225 million from the Rams settlement money is passed by aldermen, now heads to the mayor's desk. The vote was 12-3. Funds will go to tornado recovery, infrastructure, and downtown projects. But not everybody is convinced that the north side is getting enough. Alderwoman Sharon Tyus voted no and challenged supporter Rasheen Aldrich.
14: You represent North St. Louis. Why didn't you say, let's put some more in North St. Louis? Well, actually, I did put more in North St. Louis. Like it or love the amount.
9: The bill includes at least $120 million for tornado recovery and Northside redevelopment. The annual Plastic Free July movement this year includes something new, a Missouri business challenge. Emily Young with Stream Teams United.
15: He's not automatically handing out plastic utensils or plastic straws, but if a customer needs those items, they can still ask for them. 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
16: We all know the drill. The dome of summer is here, but it's starting to release a little bit, partly to mostly clear skies, 78 for the low. Friday, partly sunny, hot, and humid. We're going to keep that chance of a couple of pop afternoon thunderstorms, 95. Friday night, couple of pop evening storms, otherwise partly cloudy, 76. Saturday for the 4th, partly sunny, hot, and humid, a couple of pop storms, 95. Let's do that again on Sunday. I'm meteorologist Dave Murray on 104.1 FM, KMOX.
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0: have to play that four times an hour, that Lee Harris thing. All right, I think we've heard enough of that song. I think that did the job, because the most important man on the show has connected to us from Sydney, Australia, Ross Coulthart, an honor, a privilege. News Nation's Ross Coulthart, conspiracy expert, UFO expert, and equally annoyed with the U.S. government's disclosures, as I am.
1: G'day, Walter. How are you, sir? And hello, Midnight Misfits. Now, Walter, I figure your time of the night is the best night to start talking about things that are generally so taboo that even a journalist like me is slightly wary of talking about them. And one of the things that raised its head a few months back has come back again, and it's all about human-alien hybrid breeding programs. And it all goes back to comments that the former U.S. Congressman, Republican from Florida, Matt Gaetz, said in a March 2026 interview when he spoke to the Benny Show podcast with a guy called Benny Johnson. And he admitted that he'd been approached by a senior enlisted U.S. Army soldier in a non-classified setting at his congressional office in Florida. And this guy said he worked for the U.S. Army and briefed Matt on the locations of what he said were hybrid breeding programs, where captured aliens were breeding with humans to create some hybrid race that could engage in intergalactic communication. He said an actual uniformed member of the United States Army briefed me on this.

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1: He has been briefed about, and this is where it gets interesting. He admitted that he had been told President Trump received a briefing on the existence of alien-human hybrids living amongst us. And Trump, President Trump, reportedly made a joke about it during the briefing. He said that maybe Adam Schiff is one of them. Obviously, poor Representative Schiff is somebody that the president doesn't like very much. But where this comes from, it came from a guy that I know, David Grush, who's never told me this before, but I had heard this about Trump, the President Trump, being briefed about hybrid alien beings. And it's one of those stories, and you'd probably be guilty of this, Walter, as well, where you hear it and you just think to yourself, I'm not even going to talk about that because it's so bloody crazy. Everybody will think I'm nuts for talking about it. But it's now being sourced by two people, both politicians, both people in the Republican Party, and it corroborates something that I've been told by people in the Trump administration, that the president has now been briefed on aliens living amongst us. And I've got a story for you, Walter, because now that this is all starting to come out and even reputable congressmen are talking about this, I'll tell you my story. So there was a sailor who contacted me, quite a senior sailor, turned up in Sydney with his wife and told me he urgently wanted to see me. And I made time to go and sit down with him because he'd served on a very big aircraft carrier, and I thought he was going to tell me about a sighting. And sure enough, he did. He told me that he'd had a sighting on an aircraft carrier, and that he and hundreds of other sailors on the boat had seen a gigantic triangular craft come up out of the water and then zoom away. But what he said was very interesting. He said that ever since that incident, it was as if something had turned on a switch in his brain. And he was about a month later on holiday, having leave from the ship in Las Vegas, and he was sitting at a bar. And he said to me, Ross, I knew the guy sitting across from me wasn't human. And he walked up to this
2: guy. How would he know that? How would you know that?
1: It's just an intuition. Not quite sure why. But he said he walked up to this guy and sat down next to him. And it turned out this bloke worked at Area 51, the notorious Nevada test range, where all sorts of black world things go on, including mysterious UFO sightings. This guy said to him, if you think I'm weird, you should meet the reptilians. And he said, I want you to go next time you're in Fort Worth to a particular roadhouse. And if you go to that roadhouse, look out for the guy in the flamboyant suit. He'll have two girls with him, and keep your eye on him. He's very interesting. So my friend told me he actually came all the way to Sydney, diverted from Brisbane in North Queensland, to come and tell me this. And he said, I really want you to know I met a reptilian. And I laughed. I said, come on. And he said, no. And he said, they're doing weird things with humans here on this planet. So anyway, the way he describes it, he went to this roadhouse near Fort Worth, Texas, walks in the door, and there, after a few minutes, he sees a flamboyant man with two beautiful girls. The guy's wearing a big cowboy hat. He figures that's the guy. He watches him for a while, and he has a sense, again, intuition, that he knows that this guy knows that he's there. But he still watches him, and as he watches, the gentleman gets up and walks to the toilet, waving to the girls, and says he'll be back in a moment. And he thinks, well, this is my opportunity. So he follows this

0: man into the toilet. And he said to me, the warning signs should have been obvious because as he walked towards the bathroom, all these people were walking out of the bathroom with weird expressions on their faces as if something had happened. And as soon as he walked into the bathroom, this being showed himself. And he said that what happened was 1 minute there was a human face, and then the next minute it was a reptilian. And it leaned across, and he was frozen on the floor in the bathroom, standing. Couldn't move his arms, couldn't do anything, and he was terrified. So terrified, he actually peed himself. And as he stood there, this being with reptilian skin and face leaned across and whispered in his ear, "Aren't you a clever boy?" And then he stood there for 10 minutes, frozen to the spot. And the way he tells the story, as soon as he walked out, the being, the man, had gone, and so had the two girls. But I've had dozens of these stories, and I've had dozens of these stories about people saying that they have been approached by reptilian beings. And they are also telling me that there are breeding programs going on. I'm even told about the location of deep underground military bases across the United States where allegedly humans from our military are collaborating with non-human beings in what are called hybridization programs. And I'll be honest with you, Walter, aside from talking to you about it at this late hour of the night when, let's be honest about it, it's only the midnight misfits and you and me that are up, I'm thinking, do I tell this story on mainstream media or is it just too crazy for words? But something's going on. We've now got two congressmen talking about it, and I am very confident they're telling the truth when one of them says that the president has been briefed about alien-human hybrids. So, I don't know, Walter. I'd love to know what you think.
1: Ross Coulthart revealing something that only Midnight Misfits could appreciate and embrace. I think in 100 years, they will look back on these conversations as being quaint. As being, well, of course, how naive were they? Of course this was going on. And I believe it's rolled out slowly for a reason. And I absolutely believe something like that is going on, that the aliens are here. They're somehow integrated with our culture. We don't know how yet. Don't know if they're breeding. I like the way you said collaborating. And it will be looked, yes, I do believe in it, and it'll be looked upon as, well, of course, how did they not know that?
0: I've met three women, Walter. None of them know each other, and each of them has got the proof for what they allege, in which they say they were pregnant, they didn't have a miscarriage, 1 minute they were pregnant, and the next minute there was no baby in their womb. And there's an elderly lady. She's now in her 70s. She actually brought me her medical documents showing me the evidence that she had been pregnant. And I said, well, look, I don't mean to be rude. Surely you just had a miscarriage. And she said, no. They came and they showed me where my baby was. And she claimed she had been taken by these beings to another place. She didn't know if it was a planet or another dimension, but whatever it was, she was describing how she was cleaned inside and out, all orifices, by these grey beings, and then taken into a room, a sterile room, where she could see a fetus inside some kind of translucent womb. It sounds wacky, but I've had the same story from three different women. And there is a whole, I guess you could call it culture, story of this thing happening all over the world. Individual women saying that they were pregnant, and then all of a sudden they weren't.
1: Either,
0: as a journalist, I wrestle with it, my friend.
1: Well, either it's absolutely true, or it's some form of hysteria over a miscarriage, like you said, or an abortion, or something that triggered a need to cover up what they actually did. But it is interesting that they had the same story, which as a journalist, I'm sure you feel leads to the truth. When everybody's telling the same story, it tends to be true. Ross Coldheart, how do we find you on Facebook?
0: Oh, you'll find me, actually the best place to find me is on YouTube. Just go to YouTube and type in Reality Check Ross Coulthart. And you can also find me anywhere on any of the News Nation platforms. Thank you so much, Walter.
1: What's the name of your show on News Nation?
0: Reality Check.
1: Reality Check with Ross Coulthart. A privilege to have you on the other side of midnight. Thank you so much for being live from Sydney, Australia. Good evening. Good morning, Walter Sterling, The Other Side of Midnight. It's a live radio show where you and I get to talk, and we get to hear updates on conspiracies, metaphysics, time travel, and Frankie Muniz coming up this evening. 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
15: I sat down with Colin Farrell to talk about season 2 of his Apple Plus TV show, Sugar. It's about a detective who turns out to be an alien searching for his missing sister on Earth. Farrell says what he loves most about playing Sugar is his positivity.
16: He loves human beings. He loves the tactility of human beings. He loves how flawed human beings are. That's kind of one of the things that fascinates him, how broken we are and how through those fractures and those breaks, we're still capable of decency. Sugar is somebody who's taken his own personal loss and grief and pain over the disappearance of his sister. He's transmuted into something that is of benefit to society.
15: But Farrell is not just an actor on the show, he's also the executive producer. 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
15: Sugar season 2 is on Apple TV+. Cooper Lawrence, Entertainment News, Worldwide News Network, New York.
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21: Hi, I'm retired Detective Vic Ferrari. And on tonight's episode of Confessions of a Retired Detective, a pair of lovebirds climb the top of the Empire State Building, climb the tower, and then get engaged? 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Coming up in moments with Walter Sterling on the Other Side of Midnight.
22: 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Walter Sterling, the Other Side of Midnight. 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
21: Florida, America's favorite phallic state dangling out in the ocean. 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
0: Ladies and gentlemen, my gosh, it's Robert Clotworthy, the voice of Ancient Aliens, the voice of the curse of Oak Island Gold. Thank you very much for being on the other side of midnight live from Hollywood, California. Robert Clotworthy.
1: Once again, it's a pleasure to be on the show, Walter. Thank you for inviting me.
0: Well, Robert makes it a bigger radio show, and he said something that has haunted me.
1: Yeah.
0: Especially considering how many topics he covers about mysteries, alternative history. And one of them he said the other day to me that I'm like, really, he's thinking about that. When you said, I'm spending a lot of time thinking about the moon. I'm finding the moon particularly interesting. And maybe you could share with us why you feel that way.
1: Well, you know, the moon is just such a unique body that's out there in space. You know, I was doing a little bit of research on the moon today, just thinking about it. And one of the things they commented on was how, I mean, we know that it affects the tides, how critical it is for that. But if the moon was not there, you think we have crazy weather now? They say it would be absolutely chaotic. And, you know, the influence that the moon has on us is quite profound, I think, not just in an actual physical sense, but in a spiritual sense as well. And it also is something that I think that people find, you know, not just romantic, but it's one of those things that influences you in ways that you really can't anticipate. It sparks creativity. It gives us light in the night. And then you think about traveling to the moon and the experiences that some of these astronauts have had who have gone to the moon, how strange moon dust is. All of that, you add it all up and it makes no sense as to why it's there, why it is the size that it is. You know, I read one thing today, he said you could fit 50 moons inside of the Earth. Well, okay, nobody wants to do that. But also they said, how was the moon formed? Something like the size of Mars struck the Earth and split off a big chunk of it. I don't know if I buy that. It's just a very, very strange body out there. People say it's hollow. I have friends that say they've heard the ringing of the moon. It's just very, very confusing as to why it's there, where it is, and how it influences us. So fascinating.
0: Do you believe it could be artificial and was placed there 500,000 years ago?
1: Oh, absolutely. I mean, my friend at NASA who says that she has heard the ringing of the moon, which implies that the moon is hollow.
0: Right.
1: I don't know about if there are a lot of planets or foreign bodies out there that are hollow. That makes no sense to me. How does that happen? They tell us that it has a core, but if it has a core, why is it ringing?
0: The other thing that makes it likely that it's artificially made is that apparently all of the craters on the moon only go down so far. They never they never go down as deep as they do on the Earth or other planets or Mars, and they all seem to see the exact same depth. Do you see that?
1: Oh, yeah. That was one of the things that my friend at NASA commented when I asked her, what did NASA find, when they went to the moon, what surprised them? And that was one of the things that surprised them, was that the craters are all about the same depth and that the dust that's on the moon is not that deep. You would think that it would be, 10 feet, 20 feet. I think about how many meteorites have hit the moon and kicked up dust, that it would be just this giant, deep snowdrift of moon dust, but it isn't.
0: That was one of the first challenges of the first moon landing. They didn't know how deep it was. They had no idea. They didn't know if the whole ship was just going to sink right in or a spaceman was going to sink right in. And then it turned out to be a firm, solid moon. Now, you mentioned about the moon dust, the composition of the moon dust. Is there anything unusual about that? They brought it back. They analyzed it. What do you know what they found?
1: Well, they said it's very sticky. I know that. Oh, right. Also, it's. I read today that it smells like I don't want to say burnt rubber, but it has a very strange smell to it as well. I mean, nobody thinks about that. What does moon dust smell like? When you're on the moon, you can't smell it, obviously. But when you bring it back to Earth, you take a whiff and go, wait a minute. This smells very, very strange.
0: Now, one of the astronauts, when they were on the moon, says that he saw something, that he saw other creatures. What did he see? What did he see?
1: That was Neil Armstrong and with Buzz Aldrin. And they said they saw what appeared to be some kind of devices out there. You know, it was off on the horizon, was not super, super close. And then they saw beings moving in between them and that they were basically surrounded.
0: It's an amazing tale. It's an amazing story that they never discussed once they got back to Earth.
1: No, you know, and I looked it up today about did Neil Armstrong see something on the moon, and you know, go to AI or ChatGPT, and they all say no, that's just a conspiracy theory. Somebody made it up. There's no direct evidence. I have a friend who spoke to Neil Armstrong and Buzz Aldrin at Neil Armstrong's house, where they brought it up and talked to her about it.
0: Right.
1: So
0: it happened.
1: In my opinion, I don't think this person lies. They are incredibly truthful. They're a scientist. They, they were on the support ship when astronauts would come back from the moon. They knew the astronauts personally. They spent a lot of time with them. And yeah, I believe her. Absolutely.
0: Robert Clotworthy is the narrator for Ancient Aliens and also The Curse of Oak Island Gold. He's a great friend of the show. Can you give us a tease as to what we are going to see in the near future on Ancient Aliens?
1: Well, yes, I can, because I was speaking to the producer, who hopefully will be able to get on the show with me soon, about what you and I were talking about the IFOs and the disinformation, and we are actually doing a show specifically about disinformation, the stuff that's out there, the attempt to not reveal the truth by showing us something else that's kind of a close by, but you know, in real estate would be truth adjacent. it's not really actually the truth.
0: We call them radio facts.
1: There you go. And so that's an episode that we are diligently working on, and I'm looking forward to when that comes into the studio and I can actually see what it's all about.
0: It sounds like important and entertaining work, and I got your great email today, and the answer is we would be honored to have your producer friend on, and I was thinking maybe we could do it next Thursday, Friday, like at this time period, but we'd block out a half hour to have the two of you on. That would be radio gold, my friend.
1: All right. Well, I spoke to him today. I shot him an email. He's going to clear it with the higher ups to make sure that he's allowed to comment on some of the things that we're working on. But I would anticipate that we're going to get a green light. So I'm looking forward to it.
0: Robert Clotworthy, the narrator of Ancient Aliens and The Curse of Oak Island Gold with Walter Sterling, on the other side of midnight. We're on WGN in Chicago and KDKA in Pittsburgh, KMOX in St. Louis, and WABC in New York. Who's that? Oh, my God, look at that. It's Mateus Boom Boom in Hollywood. I can't believe we have a hotline to Hollywood. All the gossip, all the latest movie information. We come through on an exclusive red phone, don't we? You have a hotline to this studio, Mateus. Is that right?
3: That's right, and I think I feel the prerequisite of many of the wonderful guests on this program that we have gone completely barking in order to be part of this show. What a great phrase. You have the greatest guests on this show. I love listening and being part of it. Thank you.
0: You're a great guest. I'm always surprised every time that Ross Coulthard is on live from Australia. He uses words I've never heard before. And he uses words I've heard before in ways that I can't imagine using, like barking, completely barking. Okay. And he referred, he used the word collaboration to explain alien human sex. They collaborated. Oh, you mean they had sex? I'm like, what was he talking about? They'd signed a treaty? No, they had sex with an alien. By the way, did you see the TV show, the TV series? Did you see Sugar? Have you seen that?
3: Not yet. Tell me about it.
0: All right, so Colin Firth is a private investigator, finds missing people, but it was written and edited like a Hollywood, what's the phrase? A 1940s black and white detective movie.
3: One of those film noir films.
0: It's edited like a film noir. And they went to the trouble of getting specific clips from 1940s films, film noir films, 2 or 3 second clips to amplify the point of the story they're telling. It's very clever. It must have been very hard to put together, and not to mention the 8 billion hours to get the rights. Because, you know, the difference between radio and film and the difference between radio and TV is we never bother to get rights. It never occurs to us. In TV, they have staffs of people who just get rights. I'm like, why are they bothering? Just why don't you ask forgiveness?
3: Well, there's that. No, you likely have an ASCAP BMI license, so anything musical you put on, you're covered. But yes, that's interesting. But, you know, that's not the first time that idea has been used. You may remember a wonderful Steve Martin comedy from the 1980s. I think it was 1983, Dead Men Don't Wear Plaid,
0: right,
3: where Carl Reiner wrote it, and they put together all of these movie scenes, and then he made a new story out of it, reacting to the actors and actresses in those films. It's a hilarious film. It holds up very well, and it's quite fun. I'll have to look it for Sugar. I'm excited to see it. Thanks for telling me.
0: I would be very hesitant to say to Mateus Boom Boom Hollywood, here's a visual film that you might enjoy because you've seen everything and you have erudite tastes. I feel very safe that you would like Sugar, which is a Netflix, I think, a 12-part series, and they've just committed to making the second part. And Colin Firth is the executive producer of it. It's his project.
3: Well, that's great. That's good. He's quite good. And, of course, he's been a fine English actor for a long time and many, many, many films. So.
0: Many films. As you know, I feel great tragedy about Supergirl not living up to my expectations, not to mention the film company's expectations. And I just imagine my girlfriend Millie Alcock hiding underneath a bed right now, dunking Pepperidge Farm cookies into half and half.
3: And in third place, the movie is with a miserable $2.1 million since it opened.
0: Oh, it's less than a week and it's $2.1 million. Is it going to be in there another week? It probably won't even be there another week.
3: Oh, no, it'll last another week or two. Usually with these films, the exhibitors are required to carry them a minimum of 4 weeks. That's why we don't have single screen theaters anymore. We have multiplexes because eventually there's a dog. They have a 4 week contract and they have to put it in the shoebox size theater instead of the larger one because it's tanking so badly. Yeah, that spelled the end of the single screen movie theater. The fact that these long contracts required to run these movies. But at any rate, the top movie right now is one that opened Friday. Or that opens later. It had an early opening last night, Minions and Monsters, which is yet another Minions movie. I didn't have the heart to go see it. That's not true. I actually enjoy the Minions. I enjoy kids' movies a lot, but I had a paying gig that day and couldn't get to the screening. Instead, I saw Young Washington, which I think is actually a pretty good movie. And you may have been hearing about this because it's been produced by Angel, the faith-based company. And although I would be hesitant to go to that thinking there's going to be a message, I'm going to be delivered some sort of a lecture, not the case. This is actually, in the case of Young Washington, a really solid, well-written and performed movie, beautifully photographed, and there's no sense of an overriding religious theme other than great storytelling and a certain deal of pride, of course, in our nation's history as it turns 250 years old this weekend. So this movie relates the story of the days of Washington's youth, where he was driven with ambition. Just at 22, he makes catastrophic errors at the outset of the French and Indian War in 1754 that would, of course, hone his military skill and build a man that would later become our first president of the United States. But in the lead is William Franklin Miller. Mary Louise Parker is Washington's mother. Kelsey Grammer plays Lord Fairfax. Ben Kingsley, I mean, there's a good cast in this thing, is Robert Dinwiddie. And Andy Serkis is Edward Braddock. Christopher Kremlin's photography, I said, is just stunning. The only thing that really didn't align, Walter, with this story is that sometimes the dialogue is a little too contemporary. So this young Washington, this actor that's playing Washington, sounds like he's just a 22-year-old talking to his buddies out in the battlefield. Are you all right? You know, instead of saying in a more proper English that same phrase, how are you, or are you okay? But no, no, there's not even okay. That's such a new expression. So those elements were a little bit cheesy. And the other problem the movie has is that William Franklin Miller, who is the man who plays young Washington, is almost too pretty, or I should say handsome, as Washington. You know, there's no powder. This is the pre-powdered wig Washington. You look at many of the paintings of Washington, and his eyes were a little bit closer together. And this kid looks like a model from a runway or something. So that kind of takes away a little bit. But I guess, you know, you have to sell sex to get people into the show. And there's no sex in this movie, of course, because he's pure of heart and ideal. But as a movie, it was actually quite engaging and entertaining, and a nice way to spend the 4th of July. So the movie is called, of course, Young Washington, and it starts later today in theaters across the United States.
0: Mateus, who is playing Washington again? Who did you say plays Washington?
3: This is a young actor who has not done a lot that most people will remember. As a matter of fact, I'm hard-pressed to recall, in fact, what the heck he's been in. But I will see what I can dig up about that. But he is William Franklin Miller. And as best as I can remember, he was in a movie called Dongji Rescue. He was also in the show Medics. I don't know if you saw that. That's it. That's all I got for him. So William Franklin Miller.
0: Of course, the thing about historic movies based on histories, there can't be a surprise ending.
3: That's true. Some movies like to bend the stories a little bit and get a little strange, but this I think followed the history rather accurately.
0: What else? So the top biller is Minions, which I will be forced to go to see because I have a 14-year-old daughter, and it will also be an opportunity. It'd be an opportunity for me to nap. I fall asleep in every one of those movies.
3: Toy Story 2 is a number in the number two spot. It's made $327 million in the U.S. and Canada alone, and I think much more on the worldwide globe. I think that movie has now made $614 million. That's a lot of shekels for a simple movie that's the fifth of its, and then there's Supergirl Obsession, the horror movie. That little low budget horror movie is still doing very strong, with its grosses. I think it's at about, 1.4 million in the last week alone, $238 million aggregate, since it started. And Disclosure Day in fifth place with $98 million. I don't know if they mentioned the reptilians in there. That was a very interesting story earlier, but they do have the tall grays. And in the footage that you see, even though it's fiction, is it? That's the thing.
0: Now, Mateus Boom Boom in Hollywood. Mateus, I must put on her permanent record the classiest thing that has been done about the movie Supergirl. Somebody asked Helen Slater what she thinks of this Supergirl script. And as you know, in our lifetime, Helen Slater played the first Supergirl, the first character in a TV or movie. She was Supergirl. Mm-hmm. And every boy in the 1980s had a deep crush on Helen Slater. They asked her, what did she think about this Supergirl movie? And she said, I think the character and the storyline always needs to adapt and evolve. And I think what they did was both necessary and very entertaining. And I think Millie is terrific. So that was a classy move. That was a classy move by Helen Slater.
3: Indeed. No, exactly the right thing to do. And I think you find actors of a little more experience with a few years behind them see things in a perspective that allows for that kind of grace and elegance that you don't see in the young punks today. But I will say that, yeah, you're right. Millie's just fabulous in this movie. The movie's ugly surrounding it, and it's too bad. But her radiance really makes it super for me, because she's just so much fun. I can't wait to see what she's going to do next.
4: Okay, this does not look like this is going to end well.
0: See, I'll use that drop forever of her saying to the enemies, this is not going to end well for you. Wasn't that the best moment in the movie? When she said, this is not going to end well for you.
3: Well, there are a lot of fun moments with her.
0: You bet. All right. Do you have any updates for us on where we can find you online on social media?
3: Certainly. Matias Bombals Hollywood on Facebook. That's MATIASBOMBAL'S Hollywood on Facebook. Just like the city, Hollywood. Thanks so much, Walter.
0: All right. You're terrific. Thanks, Matias. Boom, boom, Hollywood. That guy. Yeah.
5: Do you realize that because of you, this city is being overrun by baboons?
6: Well, isn't that the fault of the voters?
23: Hello, I'm Lee Harris.
24: The big and sad news this weekend is that Supergirl is doing really badly, like outright disastrously at the box office. It made around $30 million off a budget of $175 million. That makes it one of the worst opening weekends for any superhero film in the modern era. This movie performed worse than The Flash. This movie performed worse than The Marvels. This movie even performed worse than Morbius. Remember Morbius, everyone? Morbius. Not only did not very many people see it, the people who did see it apparently didn't like it very much. The movie received a B- cinema score, which is one of the worst cinema scores, again, of the modern era. By comparison, another female-led superhero film, Wonder Woman, had an A cinema score, and Wonder Woman 1984, which in my opinion is a horrible movie and worse than Supergirl, got a B+. So what exactly is going on here? I have a couple theories. I know people will attribute some of this performance to online or cultural misogyny. I think that definitely plays a role, but it is worth considering. A few things. First of all, as I just mentioned, other female-led superhero films have performed better and been better liked, and 59% of the people who went to see Supergirl this weekend were men. Online is not real life. In my opinion, this is not a situation where the men stayed home. Everyone stayed home. No one wanted to go see this movie. I think it's a combination of a couple factors. People will not go see superhero films unless it's a character they already know that's already iconic like Superman, or the movie makes itself into an event somehow with some big set piece, some big character, some big storyline. The marketing for Supergirl did none of those things. But there's also the movie itself. Now, I have seen Supergirl. I don't think it deserves a B- cinema score. I actually liked it more than that. But to me, this is a film that has no real audience. Supergirl was heavily inspired by the comic Supergirl, Woman of Tomorrow, but it is widely regarded as a very poor adaptation of that iconic story. Also, this is not something I see a lot of people talking about, but the movie's tone is kind of a disaster. It has some really dark elements in it, and so it is not at all a family film. So I don't know who this is for. The movie itself isn't good enough to distinguish itself from the pack. James Gunn and Peter Safran are trying to put a brave face on this one, but I do think this is a really bad sign for the new DCU under their leadership. I mean, if you think about it, the state of the DCU, I would describe as tenuous. Last year, Superman did pretty well. Supergirl is not doing well this year. They have a Superman sequel coming out next year, but James Gunn's Batman has not materialized yet. You've got this other Batman that's competing with it. And also, by the way, the company's about to be taken over by Paramount. Unless Superman Man of Tomorrow crushes it next year at the box office, I gotta imagine that the state of the DCU is gonna be in jeopardy.
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0: Look at that. My God, now you're all up to date on movies. How does that feel? Ladies and gentlemen, let us meet. Hold on a second. I just saw something here that might be useful. Which would be a first for me, to find something useful. Holy God, no. Wait a second. Wait. Did you enjoy Ross Coulthart? That was good, wasn't it? It's always good to hear Ross. And, yep. Okay. Right about now, in the workforce, there are new people. Have you noticed that? where you work, there are new people, people who just graduated from high school and just graduated from college. And I have captured one of these new people. His name is Jude Bazerman. Jude Bazerman, a graduate of the Newhouse School at Syracuse University. Jude Bazerman, who made the misfortunate opportunity to become friends with my daughter, Dorothy. And Dorothy, unlike her father, is a born leader. I'm not reporting this as a father. I've seen it. And I've been in too many corporate situations where I've watched people working who are not born leaders. I watched Dorothy conduct a story meeting with 50 kids who wanted to get their stories onto TV in Syracuse. And she was the executive producer of their show. Her job was to listen to the story pitches from the audience, one by one, and say, yes, we'll do that, no, or give them a suggestion on how to make it work. And they were fine with it. She gave them gentle suggestions, yes, no, we'll do that one later. And by the time that story meeting was over, nobody was mad. I've never seen anything like that in my career, that a bunch of people on the air pitching stories, half of them turned down and nobody was mad. And that was the way Dorothy was able to do it. That's called a leader. Let me tell you what her father would have done. Her father would have said, no, it's a terrible idea. Her father would have said, are you crazy? We're not doing that. And they would have all left ticked off. And the result would have been 50-50. It's an interesting thing to see. So, Jude, you worked with my daughter, Dorothy. How did that go? How was that going?
7: You know, it's always an interesting story, right, where you talk about a natural born leader, and Dorothy absolutely is that. But at the same time, you have someone with such strong opinions, like Dorothy, and when you don't get on her side about something, or maybe you disagree and bump shoulders a little bit, it can be a little rough. But at the same time, right, I'm here. We had a great time touring around great city of Cleveland all day today, and there's nothing better than that. There's nothing better than having a boss, someone who used to be your boss that's now your friend and a mentor and someone you could call in the middle of the night and they'll pick up the phone, no questions asked. And it's very powerful, it's very enlightening, and it's an awesome feeling to have someone like that by your side.
0: Now, Jude, you're in your first job out of college, out of the Newhouse School. Where are you working?
7: I'm at WSAZ Channel 3 in Huntington, West Virginia. So we cover pretty much the entire state of West Virginia, at least the southern part of the state. A lot of southern Ohio, Ohio University, kind of down by the Ohio River, all that, all the way out really almost to Cincinnati, and then a lot of eastern Kentucky as well. Pretty much anything east of Lexington's all us. So we have a lot of interesting stories. Still learn a lot about that market coming from New Jersey, where I grew up and went to high school, and Syracuse, where I went to school for 4 years. It's a different place, but it's been fun these first couple weeks, no doubt.
0: What's your job?
7: My job is I report Monday through Wednesday. Thursday, Friday is my weekend. So a little bit different than, you know, a normal working hour, which I'm still getting adjusted to. And Saturday and Sunday, I anchor our 6, 10, and 11 shows. So that's always fun, being on the desk and being that person who gets to tell and deliver those stories to everyone who's watching.
0: What city is it again?
7: Huntington, West Virginia. You ever heard of Marshall University? The horrible plane crash with their football team that happened 50-ish years ago?
0: I'm sorry to hear that. No, I don't remember that. But let's go back to this city. Is there any news there?
7: There's a lot. You know, it's a small city, right?
0: I mean, besides the 4-H Club, is there any news going on there?
7: There shockingly is. Well, besides the local cow getting stolen every once a week, there is a lot of flooding, a lot of weather, which, I mean, every story this week was, it's 100 degrees in City X and City Y. Let's go to the pool and see how busy it is. Let's go to the beach and see how many cars are in the parking lot. Let's see how a popsicle melts. So besides your weather stuff, besides a lot of typical local news stuff, there's a lot of people stories. And that's what I find most interesting.
0: We're talking to Jude, who's working in his first job coming out of Syracuse, hearing the perspective of a brand new graduate and a brand new worker in today's workforce, which is something you have no memory of. Walter Sterling, The Other Side of Midnight on the Red Apple Audio Networks.
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13: When midnight misfits, Walter Sterling, the other side of midnight.
0: Judith Bazerman just graduated from Syracuse University. He's Jersey-born, and that means he knows what pizza is supposed to taste like. Jude Bazerman, on his first job, TV station, on-air TV reporter, anchorman. What was the biggest surprise for you about actually going to work every day? What was the biggest surprise?
7: You know, we talked a lot about not having as much time off, right? But that's normal. That's expected with any job. It's how positive the people are. You hear all these horror stories about the workforce, and I go in and everyone, right, at least in the first 3 weeks, is happy to be there. And, you know, the first couple days, maybe it's a show, some sort of facade that it's like, oh, you know, maybe the manager came in and just said, be happy because there's a new hire right out of college. Let's keep them positive. But it's been 3 or 4 weeks at this point, and everyone's happy to be there. My parents both work in different industries than television news, and you hear horror stories from friends, from family, and there's been none of that, and that's been a positive surprise, but a surprise nonetheless.
0: Any disappointments? Anything that you were like, this isn't so good?
7: Well, you know, not related to work, but you can't pump your own gas. You talk about being Jersey born and bred. The best part, whether it's snowing and 5 degrees out or hot like it's been this whole week and 100 out, being able to sit in your car and not have to move a muscle besides you getting your wallet out of your right pocket and putting it in your left hand and giving it to the attendant. I mean, there's nothing better than that. Meanwhile, I got to get out of my car, pop open the tank, tap my card, hold the nozzle there for the whole time, which I run my car pretty empty because I don't like to pay for gas, and you just sit there, and it's hot, or it's cold, or it's windy, or it's rainy, and so after a long day at work, that's the last thing I want to do. I just want to sit in the car and have gas pumped for me.
0: For decades, it was Jersey and Oregon, and now it's just Jersey.
7: That's how it should be.
0: That's how it should be. It's even in other states, it's worse than that. There are states where you don't have the option. Most of New York State, it's self or full. You can choose to have somebody fill the tank for you. But there are other states where there is no full service. There isn't one gas station in a whole state where they will come and pump your gas. It's a major liability, and the pizza.
7: Yeah, well, the pizza's the biggest part,
0: yeah.
7: Right? Your gas stations are great and all that, but it's gas. You can get that anywhere. The pizza, I think I got to get it shrink-wrapped. Maybe mom or dad has to send me down a couple slices.
0: They do.
7: Yeah, there is nothing. If you haven't been, which, you know, everyone who's been in New Jersey is like, yeah, you know, I drove through there from Philly to New York just to go tour some attractions. You got to stop for pizza.
0: Walter Sterling with Jude Bazerman on the other side of midnight, Red Apple Audio Networks.
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4: ABC News, I'm Dave Packer. The Department of Justice Thursday declined to turn over additional information from the Epstein files as ordered by a judge, arguing the materials include sensitive victim information. Angelina Nikitskov and Ivan Kursunov were the daredevil couple who climbed the Empire State Building in court Thursday.
5: Prosecutors quoting Kuznetsov saying he wanted to do something special for his engagement. But Nikolo's father back in Russia tells ABC News the couple is already married, calling the proposal a performance. I asked them directly.
6: Are you guys secretly already married? Was this a real engagement? Why is the power of love message important?
7: Yes, we'll answer later. Right now we're not ready. We just need to relax and sleep.
5: They ducked into the subway, pausing on the stairwell for a kiss.
4: ABC's Aaron Katursky. Ukrainian officials say 27 people killed, nearly 113 injured in overnight Russian attacks. This is ABC News. A nun walking to mass at a church in McAllen, Texas, was arrested as immigration officials increase arrests. Sister Ubwaja, a Nigerian national and registered nurse at South Texas Health System, has been released from custody ever since, but ABC's Jay O'Brien says.
8: Congresswoman Monica De La Cruz, a Republican who represents that area of Texas, and she posted, I'm going to read from it directly, quote, our immigration enforcement should target violent criminals. A Catholic nun on her way to church is not a threat to our community. When it comes to Sister Ubwaja, we should point out, we do know, based on some details that the diocese gave us, that she's been in the U.S. for at least 10 years. We do not know one way or the other her immigration status.
4: California's marked May 17th officially as Bruce Lee Day. Lee was born in San Francisco but spent his childhood in Hong Kong. He returned to the Bay Area May 17th, 1959, uses martial arts training to find success in Hollywood during the 60s. Dave Packer, ABC News.
9: KMOX News, I'm Michael Calhoun. It's official. St. Louis has a spending plan for its $255 million Rams settlement windfall. Aldermen passed it 12-3 after years of fighting over how to divide up the money. It now goes to Mayor Spencer for her signature. Alderman Rasheen Aldrich voted yes.
10: I feel good where this board bill ended. Would I have loved to see more? Absolutely.
9: Alderwoman Sharon Tyus voted no.
11: I've watched over and over the lies that have been told about what is going to be for North St. Louis. It is a lie.
9: The plan sends at least $120 million to tornado recovery and Northside redevelopment, with another $55 million for downtown. Business group Greater St. Louis Inc. praised the vote, calling it a step toward fixing longstanding disinvestment. Downtown and Downtown West will have a 9 p.m. juvenile curfew in effect beginning Friday. The curfew is intended to curb youth violence that has plagued downtown in recent holidays. Mayor Kara Spencer.
12: We've seen teenagers coming downtown late at night far too many times in the past summers, creating an unsafe environment for both the community, our downtown, and our teenagers.
9: With the expected heat, Fire Chief Dennis Jankerson says the 4th will be a tough one.
13: It's hot. Take your time. If you get too hot, locate one of the three tents that we will have down there to assist you with any type of medical emergency. Like I said, there's three dedicated medic units that will be down on scene the entire time.
9: Police Chief Robert Tracy says juveniles detained for violating the curfew will be held. Missouri State Auditor Scott Fitzpatrick has given the former governor's office a fair rating in a final review. Ashley Byrd has that story.
14: Auditor Fitzpatrick cites problems with travel records, employee payments, tuition reimbursements, and missing archive records. Inside the review period from July 1st of 2024 through January 13th of 2024, auditors found they could not identify a clear state business purpose for 58 of 174 state-funded flights and said some travel violated state policy. The review also found required records from then-Governor Mike Parson's administration were missing or could not be located and cited concerns with comp time payments, travel costs, food expenses, and the use of governor's office funds for other agencies. Ashley Byrd, Missouri Net.
9: Would you love to know that those new earbuds or smart glasses you spent hundreds of dollars on could be repaired? CNET's Katie Collins tells Total Information AM there's increasing pressure on manufacturers to make their devices easy to fix.
0: Wearables is a slightly trickier area. Because they're so small, there's been a kind of long-standing school of thought that they're just not repairable. But actually, what we're starting to see is some companies proving that that is not the case.
9: Collins says states are starting to pass legislation requiring manufacturers to provide parts and manuals to consumers for device repair. Overnight, 78 for Friday, pop afternoon storms, 95. I'm Michael Calhoun, KMOX News.
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3: 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Still trusted. The voice of St. Louis. 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

0: night.
1: Ladies and gentlemen, it's hard to beat that, don't you think? A listener, a Midnight Misfit, created that jingle for us. If you want to create a jingle for us, we will play it. Why will we play it? Why would we play a jingle you made for us? We have 4 hours to kill. Speaking of killing time, Love Island has movie nights. Here's what happened at the last movie night.
2: Do you want to sleep in the bed with me?
3: Yeah.
2: You do?
3: I want to.
2: Okay, yeah. Perfect.
3: The double standard is insane.
4: Movie night exposed KC, and the men still defended him. Let's talk about it. The KC and Anaya situation looked even worse after movie night because now everyone finally saw the way he was talking about her behind her back. And then when the villa saw clips of Anaya and Carl kissing during Casa Amor, some of the guys called it a double standard. But here's what they're not understanding. With Kenzie, there's at least an argument to be made about whether what she's doing is similar to what Gabe got kicked out for. People can debate her connections, the friendship with Jen, and whether she's moving respectfully. But to me, the Casey and Anaya situation is cut and dry. Casey led Anaya on, lied to her, said horrible things about her behind her back, and then tried to justify all of it by saying that's just part of exploring. But exploring wasn't the problem. Casey made Anaya believe he was going to be with her after Casa. Every time she had doubts, he reassured her. He kept saying there was no one else in the villa he wanted. So yes, Casey was allowed to explore, and people probably wouldn't have been as mad if he'd done it respectfully. But that's not what happened. If Casey really felt like he and Anaya had nothing in common, why did he let their relationship keep going for weeks? Why did he keep reassuring her? Why did he make her feel like she was overthinking every time she questioned where they stood? Because of the things Casey said to her, Anaya had faith that he was coming back. And if he'd been as honest with Anaya as he was with the guys this entire time, she could have fully explored her connection with Carl without Casey lingering in the back of her mind. Imagine what would have happened if America didn't get the chance to bring Carl back. Anaya could have lost out on a connection that actually made her feel seen simply because Casey wasn't honest with her. So no, in my opinion, that's not a double standard. That's calling someone out for being mean, misleading, and careless with someone else's feelings.
1: Astonishing update on Love Island, your favorite show. You and I can talk at any time. It's a better show when we do talk. 4th of July. The 4th of July always reminds me of my dad, reminds me of my father. For my father, the 4th of July, maybe your dad was like this, the 4th of July was Christmas, New Year's Eve, Easter, all known holidays rolled into one. My father loved the 4th of July. 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When they became adults, when they became dads, they still had the box of fireworks, and their kids, me, knew where they were. I knew where my

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1: The 4th of July was a full day event. It wasn't just fireworks. It was a full day event. It started in the morning on one of the big playgrounds with a race. They had races with the kids from kindergarten through 8th grade. Heats, races, 100-yard dash. It was a 100-yard dash. And I couldn't wait to be there. When I was in 1st grade, I participated in the 100-yard dash. My dad was there. All the dads were there on the bleachers watching the kids do the 100-yard dash. And the first year when I was a freshman, when I was in first grade, I won. I was one of the tallest kids, and I won. And then I learned about evolution and true athletic ability and luck. The second year, second grade, I came in like third. And then in third grade, as I was surrounded by progressively larger boys, I'd come in fourth, fifth, or not show. I'd come in like last. By the time I got to fifth grade, I came in last. Lost all interest in running, lost all interest in athletics. But it was terrific. It was the 4th of July. They had the 100-yard dash, ribbons, trophies. It was great. Then we went home for breakfast. This was a full day event. Maybe you can relate to this. This was a whole day of programmed activities on the 4th of July. At noon, they had a circus. No, really. They brought in high wire acts, the wheel where the acrobats walk on top of something spinning around like those kids who went up on the Empire State Building. It was a circus, a full circus, jugglers, elephants, donkeys, monkeys in the playing field, and it was packed. Now, you had to get tickets for the circus, so you'd buy tickets, you could get them advanced, we'd go in, we'd bring in food, we just had a great time. Moms, dads, the circus was terrific, and interestingly, it was the same every year, exactly the same every year. Now, the host of the 4th of July, before or after the circus, I don't remember, gave a talk. The chairman of the 4th of July celebrations would give a talk. It was the first time I ever saw my father on a stage doing a speech, doing public speaking. It was the only thing I knew I could do better than my dad after I saw that. My dad was not a good public speaker. He got up there, and he tried. But yeah, he wasn't a good public speaker. However, he had pulled together the circus, had the tickets printed, ordered up the fireworks, arranged everything. He was the chairman of the 4th of July celebration. When you're a kid and your dad's in charge of something public, that's a good feeling. When your mom's in charge of something public, that's a good feeling. Boy Scout leader, Girl Scout leader, community activity. And in this case, the pinnacle of community service was to be the chairman of the 4th of July. Now, in those communities, 25, 30,000 people communities, the 4th of July celebration is supported by people in the community buying tickets. There's no product placement the way there is in the Macy's fireworks display in New York City, filled with product placement. Many things that you and I experience on a daily basis, we don't even realize is product placement, but there it is. You watch your friends and neighbors, the John Hamm Show. And the John Hamm Show, which is fantastic, your friends and neighbors, it's all product placement. The best part, in your friends and neighbors, John Hamm's character steals things from rich people's houses. He's rich, but he goes to rich people's houses, steals expensive stuff, and then goes to a pawn shop and gets his cash. However, when he goes to steal that watch or that golf club,

0: boom, there's a John Hamm voiceover saying, the Rolodex watch, this model from 1928, considered the rarest of all Rolodex watches. It compares to the current Rolodex watch in terms of beauty and performance. Well, that's a product placement. Rolodex paid for that. Same thing with the cars that they do on that show. Cars provided by product placement. In the 4th of July celebrations throughout America, there's no product placement, but 100% focus by you and me on the activity, the excitement, everything that we could possibly do. It's there. Later in the day, they had hot dogs, hamburgers, a big barbecue. Around dinner time, a big barbecue. Nobody was leaving that field. Part of the reason nobody was leaving that field is high school and college kids know something very important about the 4th of July. The 4th of July is one of the great romance opportunities given to us by an American tradition. An American tradition that gives us almost guaranteed arousal. And I have to sit up. Almost guaranteed that any girl in high school or college will be very interested in many guys on that blanket looking up at fireworks. Very few things are as romantic as fireworks. The only thing more romantic than fireworks is being on a big open field with 1,000 other people on a comfy blanket and everybody's watching the fireworks. It's a shared experience, but it's a romantic shared experience. The girl who wouldn't kiss you a week ago just might kiss you on the blanket at the 4th of July. The guy who didn't have the guts to talk to the girl just might get the guts walking through the field on July 4th. It's a gift of patriotism. It's a gift of our country. You get barbecue. You have barbecue around 5 o'clock on the 4th of July celebration. And again, my dad would walk through the fields, make sure everybody was happy. This was his day. He could not have been happier than on the 4th of July. At 9:30, after lying on the blanket for an hour and a half waiting for it to get dark, oh my gosh, when's it going to be dark enough? At 9:30, the first firework would go off. And they invested in them. In this little town, which was Maplewood, New Jersey, in this little town, they invested in those fireworks. Knowing a little bit more now, those fireworks were expensive. They had a long fireworks show, and they had a finale that was among the best I've ever seen in my life. And there it was, loud, exciting, beautiful. And we all kind of hoped that the ashes would fall on us, and they would. There was always some trouble with the wind. The wind would never do what we wanted the wind to do. Ashes from the fireworks would fall over places it wasn't supposed to fall. And there were fire trucks. There were fire trucks all over the field at the 4th of July to make sure there was no trouble. My dad loved that, and he was good at it. He knew how to put on a show. Most of his career, he ran family recreation centers. He ran amusements. And he ran resort hotels. So he understood the public. He understood what people really wanted to see. He understood the amazing difference between what people said they wanted and what they actually wanted. People would say they listened to NPR, but they actually listened to you and me. National Public Radio, we're going to find another way to annoy you and bore you tonight. Congratulations. And oh, and please donate most of your paycheck to us. Please donate it very soon, because the evil government has taken away our funding. My only disappointment this year about the 4th of July is because of the 250th anniversary, I have not felt one second of anticipation about that. I have not felt people moving to different cities, going to Philadelphia, looking at the Liberty Bell. I haven't heard any of that. I've heard nobody talking about it. Oh, it's our 250th. What are we going to do? Where are we going to go? Where are we going to experience 250 years of magic and mystery? Where are we going to do that? I haven't heard any of that talk. Have you? Why is there no big roll-up anticipation of this incredible country's 250th birthday? A little surprised about that. But the fireworks, there are no bad fireworks. many people will say, well, I had better fireworks. I have the best fireworks. Okay, you can have the best fireworks. But at the same time, there are no bad fireworks. It's great to be on the radio with you. Walter Sterling, The Other Side of Midnight, from the Red Apple Audio Networks.
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3: This is your travel report celebrating 250 years of America. Freedom 250. Back in 1872, Yellowstone became the country's first national park. Congress basically looked at the geyser and said, yeah, we're keeping that. Today, Old Faithful still erupts right on schedule. Wander past the bubbling springs painted gold and blue, then refuel on a bison burger in Jackson Hole. Miami didn't even exist until 1896, yet it arrived so fast and loud and has main character energy. Crystal clear beaches meet pastel colorful Art Deco buildings on Ocean Drive, while Spanish and Cuban influence flavor everything, from the music to the local dishes. 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
1: 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KMOX. It's The Other Side of Midnight with Walter Sterling.
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0: Arthur. Look at you, Arthur. Welcome to The Other Side of Midnight. 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
8: Good talking to you, Walter. But back in the 60s when I was a kid, I was like 11, 12 years old. My brother was like 5 years older than me. He's stealing fireworks. Where you went to Indiana, because in Chicago, they're illegal. Well, to this day, they're probably illegal. But there's, you know, they allow it to an exception if there's enough neighbors complaining, whatever. But we had, he was stealing M80s and, which were, and cherry bombs were very powerful. And because I was, you know, John's little brother, me, he gave me a few. He said, he always taught me, you light that wick, you get rid of it. Don't mess around and don't go throwing it at someone. So we would do something like the 55 gallon drums, you know, metal can. We'd throw it, one guy would open it up, we'd throw it in there, put the lid on, and watch the lid blow off, something like that. You know, and the worst thing I ever did is I blew a turtle up when I was up north in Wisconsin. But I didn't know better. I'm in Chicago. You don't hurt a turtle, but it was a situation. We were at a resort, and there was this German family there, and the little girl was on the deck, and there was this snapping turtle. And the little girl is almost petting it, and they catch it, and he says, Ross, get the wind in this turtle, will you? And my cousin Steve and me, we took it to the woods, and we put an M80 in its mouth, a snapping turtle. We held it with we tied it to a wick. We says, we'll get rid of this turtle. No, we should have just released it. I feel bad for killing that turtle, because it's a good thing to have for the environment. But I blew a turtle up with it. And one time when there was an abandoned boat, we threw M80 up there. We were destructive kids. I mean, we didn't get it. One of my friends took a he took an M80 or an M80, one or the other. He threw it in his own mailbox. That's where you open up the flat, and it went inside the wall, and it blew out the mailbox in his father's house. Was he in trouble? But we didn't get hurt, but we were, you know, we were kind of careful, but kind of stupid.
0: But I had friends who put cherry bombs in toilets. Did you do that?
8: Did it blow up the toilet?
0: Oh, yeah. That was major destruction.
8: And how do you explain that? How do you explain that to your father, huh?
0: Diarrhea.
8: You're grounded. You're grounded for a month. Right?
0: You got it. Hey, Russ, that's a good call. Thank you very much for the stories. I appreciate the calls from Chicago with Russ at 800-848-9222. It was a different relationship that kids had with fireworks than they do today. Today, they can't walk to school alone. Today, they can't go out bicycling alone. And Lord knows they're not going to have a box of fireworks underneath their bed. Yes, marijuana, totally fine. But they're not going to have a box of fireworks under their bed. Different relationship. Whereas the greatest generation, the kids who went through World War II, who knew about real fireworks, they had fireworks. They knew how to blow them up. They knew where to get them. But in most states, fireworks are not legal, as you know, unless you're a gangster. In Queens, New York, one of the many gangsters, every year on the 4th of July, would block off the street, and he'd have a 4th of July party, and he lit up a half hour worth of major commercial fireworks. And nobody said a thing. Because they didn't want any trouble with him. That went on for years. Gotti, John Gotti did that for years. He was the king of Queens. That's pretty good. I have a phone number. It's 800-848-9222. This is leading into a day where most people have off tomorrow on the greatest shift. Do you have off tomorrow? Do you get to stay home? I hope so, because I'm a big believer in a four-day week. These should not be 5 days. We're done now with the agricultural society. We're done now with the age of machines, industrialization. There's no need for a 5 day week. It should be a 4 day week. My brother ran a hedge fund for years, and it was a 4 day week. It was like they'd say, the interviewees would come into my brother, and say, okay, I'll be in here at 5 a.m. I'll work till the job's done. Whatever needs to be done, I'm here. And my brother would look at these candidates and he would say, well, then I don't think you're going to be very happy here. What do you mean? What do you mean? Because I leave at 4 every day and I'm never in here on Fridays. And I don't expect you to be either. Because he understood that the hours you spend in a job does not equal the quality that you spend in a job. And he found in his own experience, as have maybe you, that the fewer hours he actually was doing it, the less productive he came. If he knew he had a finite amount of time, 20 hours a week, to get it done, it got done in 20 hours a week. The task fills the time. And the ones I'm always suspicious of are the people who come in and say, yes, I come in, I turn on the lights, and I'm the last one out, I turn off the lights. Really? So you never have a good dinner and you don't get laid? This is your life? That's unfortunate. Throughout history, we were promised a four-day week. Anytime you'd see, you go back and you search predictions for the future, and it was 1928, 1930, 1960, you type in Google, you go, 1950 predictions for the future. And there are the 1950 predictions for the future. In every one of those, it said shorter work week. Shorter work week. Even if a company wants a shorter work week, the part that's never discussed, never reviewed, never improved upon, the definition of what full time is and part time is not up to your boss, not up to your company. It's defined by your state. The State Department of Labor determines what is a full-time job. Good luck getting anything changed there. Probably not going to happen. Walter Sterling in Chicago on WGN.
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10: Confessions of a retired NYPD detective.
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12: Hey, Walter. On tonight's episode, of Confessions of a Retired Detective, a pair of kissing daredevils scaled the Empire State Building's 1,454-foot antenna in a cringe Instagram stunt before being arrested yesterday. Angela Nikocalu, 33 years old, and her beau, who goes by Ivan Vanya Berkus on social media but was identified as Ivan Kustov, I would go with the first one, 32 years old by sources, were carrying the banner reading, "When the power of love beats the power of the world knows peace," as they got engaged atop of the landmark around noon. As the couple reached the platform of the base of the spire, Berkus dropped down to one knee and proposed to Nicola, who was wearing a black cat mask and a ring she said she flaunted on Instagram. Now, the couple, who live in East Orange, New Jersey, and should probably stay there, was taken into custody upon reaching the ground and later charged with felony burglary, reckless endangerment, criminal mischief, as well as misdemeanor raps of possession of burglar's tools and criminal trespass. So to unpack this, probably someone that works for the Empire State Building in the security division is going to lose their job over this or get a good talking to. And these New York City landmarks have great security, but I'm sure they've gone up there several times and scouted it out before they were ready to pull this stunt off. But unfortunately, this is the world we live in with social media, and everybody wants to get their 15 minutes of fame. This couple could have gotten killed going up there, and they wasted a lot of police resources. I'm sure the NYPD's aviation unit did a flyby and was monitoring the situation. And then let's not forget the NYPD emergency service unit, who I'm sure had to go up there lugging all this equipment until they figured out what was going on up there. This morning while I was having my coffee, I watched them walk out of the courthouse with their paperwork, and they probably got out on little or no bail. So that tells me this is going to encourage other lunatics to do these ridiculous stunts, and they're either going to get themselves killed or they're going to get members of law enforcement or innocent civilians killed or injured with this reckless behavior. As a young child in 1977, I remember George Willard climb atop the South Tower of the World Trade Center in 1977. And I remember watching it, and I turned to my father. I'm like, "Dad, what do you think?" And my father said, "That guy needs a good old-fashioned kick in the hole." And my father was right. So for more behind-the-scenes NYPD stories, be sure to check out my new book, NYPD Behind the Blue Wall of Silence, available on Amazon. I'm retired detective turned author Vic Ferrari with Walter Sterling on the other side of midnight.
13: More talking, Walter Sterling, the other side of midnight.
0: 800-848-9222. Bill, congratulations. You've gotten through to the other side of midnight. Hi.
14: Thanks, Walter. It's a real treat. Before I get to the movie that I want to recommend, because you were talking about movies before, I'm old enough to remember a freshman who was a tight wire walker going between the two World Trade Towers when we had them before 9/11. And that was really thrilling. And I don't think he was arrested, and I don't think he suffered. Everybody was just captivated in the city by that. Anyway, I want to recommend a win-win to the people listening to The Other Side of Midnight, and that is they can go to a movie theater and see a fine thriller and cool off tomorrow or on the weekend if they want. The movie I want to talk about is called Tuner, not like a tuna fish, but like a piano tuner, because that's what it's about. And there are a couple of treats in the movie because it is a thriller. It's got 88-year-old Dustin Hoffman in it, who seems like he's still with it and can act. It has, if you ever saw that Netflix Israeli show called Sauda about terrorism, that Israeli guy whose name is Lior Raz is in that movie. It's about this piano tuner with extraordinary hearing, so good that he can crack safes. And he, you know, by just hearing how the tumblers fall when you spin the dial. And the guy is drafted into a gang of crooks. And it's just such an interesting movie also about the guy's extraordinary hearing and what piano tuners actually do. So I recommend Tuner.
0: Does it have any stars?
14: Yeah, well, the star is a young guy.
0: I'm sorry. You said Dustin Hoffman. Oh, my God, yes.
14: Yes. an 88-year-old Dustin Hoffman, whom I remember from the summer of 1969, because I'm now in my 70s, when Midnight Cowboy debuted. We're talking about 1969, and Hoffman was really, really young there. So was John Voight. But anyway, now he's 88, and he's in this movie called Tuner. So, I mean, just for that alone, it's worth it. But for the oddball kind of profession of tuning pianos, and for the thriller aspects, how this guy with this extraordinary sense of hearing gets drafted into this gang of safe crackers, that's a very interesting story.
0: It's an amazing story, and I'm very grateful that you listened and shared it with us this morning. I hope you have a spectacular 4th of July, and mostly I hope that you don't go outside, that you sit next to the air conditioner and watch bad TV.
14: But one thing. I love the jingles that you play, the bumper music, whatever it is. Does WABC actually have a band and
0: it has singers? WABC and the Red Apple Audio Networks has a 32-piece orchestra, which is the same size as the Ed Sullivan Orchestra. When you watched Ed Sullivan, I don't know why this never was recognized. The Ed Sullivan Show on Sunday nights had a 32-piece orchestra that did all the rehearsals, that was there at Mr. Sullivan's. But imagine that on TV, a 32-piece orchestra. And because of tradition in New York, WABC has a 32-piece orchestra. So thank you for the question. I appreciate it, Bill. Lee Harris is our musical director. He's in charge of the orchestra, the jingles, the lyrics. That's all his decision. Thanks for the call. 800-848-9222. 800-848-9222. It's one of the many advantages that the Red Apple Audio Networks has, which is a full orchestra, a musical director. There's no other radio company that has all of this. Tragically, in Chicago for many years, they used to have a union position called Record Starter. And in the control room, this is Radio Geek stuff, but I know you're fascinated by this because of my voice. This is the Radio Geek stuff. They'd have a control board operator, and they would have a record starter. And the disc jockey was in a different room. And when the disc jockey cued for the record to start, that was started by a person whose only job it was to start the turntable. That was a remnant of the musicians' union. When the radio stations in Chicago, like WGN, ended their relationships with the live musicians, the musicians' union said, okay, but you need to keep one of our members. There has to be tenure for one of our members. They kept one member of the musicians' union, and that member started the turntables. That went on for a long time. When I worked at NBC, when I worked at 30 Rockefeller Plaza, they used to do live shows, big live productions. All the things you saw on TV in the 1950s used to be on radio in the 30s and 40s, and they were big productions. But then the big live productions, the dramas, the comedies, the sitcoms on radio, those ended. And every one of those shows had a stagehand or 10. They had union stagehands on those radio shows. Imagine that. Radio shows had union stagehands. Well, when it was time for them to no longer need stagehands to make a radio show, I have two or three, but most shows don't. When it was time to end the relationship with the stagehands union, the stagehand union said, okay, but you need to keep one. And here's our senior gentleman. He was an older man. You have to keep him. Okay, nice story. Every day at NBC, at the AM station, the FM station, at 30 Rockefeller Plaza, every day, you'd be on the air, you'd be working in there, and a man in a gray uniform would come in about 3:30 in the afternoon and refill the water pitchers. Every day, the water pitchers were filled perfectly. The gentleman was immaculate, very polite, and then he'd leave the studio. After this went on for a very long time, I asked somebody, I said, what is the deal? Who is this guy who apparently only fills the water pitchers? It was the stagehand union stagehand. He was the guy who was retained in order to make the transition away from stagehands, which were completely unnecessary in that situation. Very necessary in live TV, very necessary on Broadway, not so necessary in radio. But sure enough, one guy was a member of the stagehand union. His job was to refill the water pitchers. That building, 30 Rockefeller Plaza, is filled with all known unions. If there's a union, it's there. At 30 Rockefeller Plaza, because of all the TV studios, there's a wood shop where they build sets in that building. They build sets for Saturday Night Live and other shows, and that's filled with carpenter union people. But the most interesting one, well, they were all pretty interesting. One day we were having a photo shoot for one of the disc jockeys at 30 Rockefeller Plaza, and his name was Just Al Brady. Just plain Al Brady. And we wanted to depict him being a just plain happy guy. And we decided the best way for that to happen was to have him pose with a sheepdog. And as you know, there are professional animals. Animals that are trained to sit for photo shoots, not jump up and down and run away if there's a flash. They're able to be on television sets where the lighting is intense and stay calm and the activity is intense and stay calm. Professional animals. We shopped for a professional animal for a sheepdog. And we got a sheepdog to do a four-hour photo shoot with just plain Al Brady. Just plain Al Brady. The sheepdog arrives at 30 Rockefeller Plaza. We take the sheepdog to the elevator. The radio station was only on the second floor. We take the sheepdog to the elevator bank. And the security guy says, no, you can't take a sheepdog in the passenger elevators. That would have to go in the freight elevators. Okay. So we go over to the freight elevators, and there's a man with a clipboard, also in a uniform. He looks at the clipboard and says, you're not scheduled to be in the freight elevator today. You're not scheduled to get in the freight elevator. What? What do you mean a schedule? Well, he was the union elevator starter. He told the elevator whether or not it could start. And there were rules and regulations about who could get in the freight elevator. And the sheepdog was not on the list. The sheepdog could get in, but gee, it wasn't scheduled. And we said, look, it's just up to the second floor. Could we please just do this? We have a photo shoot. We're paying for the dog to be here, on and on. Nope, he wouldn't let us on. He said, you can schedule it for tomorrow. And we're like, okay, can we schedule this? Well, not with me. You have to go to a Group 5 union executive and tell them that you want the sheepdog in the elevator tomorrow. You can do that, he said. I said, I don't even know where to find a Group 5 guy. Then it got more interesting. We call up the sheepdog place, and the sheepdog place says, well, we're sorry, but you have to pay for that dog to be there. We're going to have to invoice you. And, oh, by the way, that dog isn't available for another 6 weeks. We never got the shot. We never did it. We probably had a $1,000 bill for the dog, a magnificent dog. Oh, my gosh, it was so beautiful. We very much wanted it to happen, but that wasn't going to happen. I happen to be pro-union in concept, but then you get to specifics. And the rules and regulations sometimes are crazy. I like craft unions. Writers Guild. I like the Writers Guild. That seems polite and nice. I like SAG-AFTRA. Very good graphics. A pleasant group of extroverts. No problem. There are other unions, though, where it's a very different experience. I have a phone number. You ready? Let's talk. 800-848-9222. 800-848-9222. When I was single, I did not like these weekends. I don't know about you, but 4-day weekends were not fun for me as a single guy. It would start on Thursday or Friday. Most people have off tomorrow. It's their 4th of July. They're going to get a 3-day weekend, a 4-day weekend. If you're married and you have kids, or if you're married, or if you have kids, any of the above combination, whatever is appropriate today, it changes every hour. That weekend, that break, very useful. But if you're single it's a burden, because I was always reminded of the fact that I had no place to go. I was single with no place to go. During the periods, which were most of my life, where there was no girlfriend, and all of my male friends were in other cities far away, I know I'm not going to get on a train to see you. You want me to go to Long Island to see you? You want me to go to the Poconos? No, I'm going to stay here. I'm fine here in the city. I'm just fine. And there I am in 100-degree heat in the city alone. And this weekend, the city will be empty. New York City, Chicago, St. Louis, Pittsburgh, they'll be empty. Why? Because the people who live there are at barbecues, pools, country clubs, golf, family trips to see giant dinosaurs, zoos, but they're not in the city. However, many a single person is sitting in their apartment alone in the middle of the city with nothing to do. And I used to, on the Sunday night when it was over, or the Monday night when it went over, I'd sit sort of near the window and I'd listen to the city fill up again. I'd listen to it fill up. You could hear the traffic coming in, the noise of the cars, the noise of people, and it would fill up. And I'd feel so much better. For whatever reason, I felt really good when I heard the city fill up. But when the city's empty, it's fun for about an hour. Wow, there's like nobody. It's like the day after the atomic bomb. There's no one here. It's completely wiped out. It was a July 4th weekend, well after I was married, that I made the most spectacular eBay mistake that I ever made. When you buy stuff on eBay, did you ever like just make a mistake? I didn't realize that a few years ago they had major scandals at eBay. People, all sorts of crooks taking money and putting up things that didn't exist. Well, this is when it was pure, when it was actually other humans, not stores, not retailers, not algorithms, other humans putting up stuff they wanted to sell, their Pez dispenser collection, which, by the way, is how eBay started. It was by selling Pez, by insane people selling Pez dispensers. And I made a bid on something that I always kind of wanted, which was a 1962 Sedan DeVille Cadillac. A real car. It was beautiful. Navy blue on the outside, white leather bucket seats in a sedan. An all-known factory accessory. 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And an FM radio in 1962, it was magnificent. But then I did something on eBay that I certainly will never do again, and I will share it with you coming up, because it was a milestone in my life that I don't want ever to repeat. My name's Walter Sterling. 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
15: A new study published in JAMA Cardiology found that patients with atrial fibrillation can use smartphones to monitor their heart rhythm from home before treatment. Researchers at Karolinska Institute found the approach reduced last-minute procedure cancellations by nearly 95%, helping patients avoid unnecessary visits while saving valuable healthcare resources. If you have an irregular heartbeat, ask your healthcare provider about home monitoring options. 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By focusing on elevated future-oriented thoughts, you can rewire your brain, shift your emotional state, and support real physical transformation. 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
4: Walter Sterling, this is your cousin Breezy. Listen, I think that it's time that you took a little break, so I'm going to play a song that I actually introduced years ago. So, Walter, hit the trail, and I'll take care.

0: Actually, I hope everybody enjoyed that song. That was a lot of fun. And if you want more of that, you can join me on Saturday from 6 to 10 o'clock. Now, there's one problem right now. Where's Walter? Walter! Well, there he is. Here's Walter.
1: Ladies and gentlemen, it's the 4th of July weekend. I'm guessing that you don't have to

0: go to work tomorrow. Isn't that the best feeling? This is one of those nights where people get outrageously drunk. Oh, I don't have to work to, oh, I don't have to work for 3 days. That hangover wear off Sunday at noon. I'm just going to get really loaded right now. That's the joy of this holiday. You can get like really drunk right now. Throughout North America with Walter Sterling, The Other Side of Midnight. Let's talk. 800-848-9222. 800-848-9222. The challenge of the 4th of July, Memorial Day, Labor Day, you have to be invited in. There's no holiday unless somebody says, hey, come over for our barbecue at our place. Come to our pool. We belong to a pool club. Why don't you come to our pool? I love to play golf. Come play golf with us. Go to the beach. You can't, if you're a guy, you cannot go to the beach alone if you're over 25. That's just creep time. You have to go with a bunch of guys or men and women, but you can't go to the beach alone. It's true. No, it just, you're looked at with suspicion. What? Oh, yeah, maybe I'm the one who's looked at with suspicion. But that's the great challenge. Thanksgiving, New Year's, Christmas, you don't need an invitation. All you have to do is walk outside and you're participating in the holiday. You can feel it. You can feel those holidays. To me, it's the opposite. I don't get depressed and lonely during Christmas, Thanksgiving, and New Year's. There's always people. There are always places to go, always windows to look at, stores to visit. You can participate in those holidays easily. But these are different. And because I didn't know anybody who'd invite me to their club or their pool when I was single, that for some reason that never happened. That never happened. I was in my apartment alone watching TV and looking at an empty city. It was not relaxing. It was a reminder that I was a loser. I just felt like no one ever invites me to their club. No one ever invites me to play tennis with them. But it goes back to junior high and high school. Nobody invited me to be on their team. I was never invited to be on a team in gym, after school. Wasn't going to happen. This is the holiday. These are the holidays for introverts and recluse. I didn't feel lonely. I felt ostracized. I know how to eat properly. I could do okay at your tennis club, your pool club. I'd be all right. But it never happened. I'm just thinking, before I got married, did it ever happen? Was I ever invited? No, I wasn't. And it's because I was single. It was because of a lot of other factors, but it was also because I was single. If you're married and you belong to some sort of club or organization or something, you're only going to invite other couples. You're not going to invite a single guy. I don't even think you're going to invite a single woman, but definitely not a single guy. The worst thing for me in any of those scenarios is if anybody said, why don't you come to our house for the weekend? Why don't you come up to our vacation home for the weekend? What could be worse? There's nothing worse than having to spend a night in somebody else's house. There's all sorts of wrestling going on. Can I go to your refrigerator and just eat anything I want? Can I turn on this air conditioner now? It's 90 degrees. Can I turn on the air conditioner now? This is the biggest challenge this week in terms of etiquette. You go to somebody's house or business, it's 98 degrees in the house. There's the air conditioner. There are the air conditioning units. Can I turn them on? The Other Side of Midnight from the Red Apple.
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3: ABC News, I'm Dave Packer. A dangerous and potentially deadly heat wave has settled over half the country.
4: ABC News meteorologist Melissa Griffin.
5: And this is extreme heat risk. That's because this is a rare, long-duration heat wave with little to no relief at night. So even those overnight temperatures still quite warm, all the way from the Northeast down to Atlanta in that extreme risk. And we're not going to see that relief for several more days.
4: Months after the FBI raided Georgia's Fulton County election office and seized hundreds of boxes of 2020 ballots, the agency is now surging resources into the state, 260 FBI personnel, including intelligence analysts from around the country, to help with the effort. A survivor found alive in the rubble left behind by those deadly earthquakes in Venezuela. First responders say they rescued a security guard in the basement of a collapsed shopping center more than a week after last week's earthquakes. The death toll from the disaster continues to rise, now at 2,595. Thousands still missing. This is ABC News. The U.S. Coast Guard has released video of the agency seizing a boat allegedly owned by Brian and Lynette Hooker. The American woman has been missing since April, when Hooker claimed she fell overboard and was swept away. ABC's Victor Oquendo has more from Miami.
6: The Coast Guard boarding the sailboat on May 9th, 1 month after Brian says Lynette fell from their dinghy and was swept away by the ocean. The two men, who are not identified, tell the Coast Guard they are taking that boat, the Soulmate, to Fernandina Beach in North Florida.
7: For the owner.
8: Yeah, is he going to meet you there?
7: I don't think so, okay. No.
8: So right now the boat's being seized?
6: While the Hookers are not named in the video, sources told ABC News the boat does belong to them. Last month, Coast Guard divers searched for Lynette in a new area off Elbow Key, near where the boat was previously anchored.
4: Iran's Joint Military Command Thursday warned oil tankers moving through the Strait of Hormuz to use its approved routes or face what it calls a forceful response. Dave Packer, ABC News.
9: KMOX News, I'm Michael Calhoun. O'Fallon police are looking for witnesses to the deadly road rage incident this week on westbound 64. The altercation involved a silver 2007 Toyota Prius and a dark gray 2019 Chevy Equinox, starting between Highway K and Winghaven Boulevard and ending on the Winghaven exit ramp around 10 minutes before 4 o'clock. If you saw anything or have dash cam or cell phone video, O'Fallon, Missouri police want to hear from you. Hannibal, Missouri's fireworks superstore has been especially busy leading up to the 4th of July. Manager Ty Kaufman tells Missourinet fireworks makers have gone all out.
10: It's got to be close to 100 items that are new this year. A number of them are branded with the 250th. And generally speaking, those items tend to have a lot of red, white, and blue in them.
9: His 126,000 square foot store is billed as the largest fireworks store in the world. When something goes wrong with expensive technology, it can often be hard to repair, especially the latest wearable devices. CNET's Katie Collins says there's increasing momentum for consumers to have the right to repair.
11: Repairability looks like accessibility of kind of manuals and parts, and all of the things that you need to be able to repair a device. But it also requires the companies to make these devices in a way that can be taken apart.
9: Collins tells Total Information AM states are starting to pass legislation requiring manufacturers to produce repairable products. She does point out that's not caught up to the latest tech, including many earbuds and smart glasses. Plastic-free July is a global movement. Emily Young with Stream Teams United says they've launched the first Missouri business challenge. One thing restaurants can do:
12: replacing polystyrene foam, like food service takeout containers, with a non-foam alternative. The research behind the impacts of styrene specifically is linked to a lot of very negative human health implications.
9: Let's get an extended holiday forecast from Dave Murray.
13: We have another very warm and humid evening across the St. Louis area as we slide into the long holiday weekend, partly to mostly clear skies. It's warm and it is humid. 78 for the overnight low. Evening temperatures hanging around 90 degrees. On Friday. Yep, do it again. Partly sunny, hot and humid, but we're going to keep that chance of a couple of pop afternoon thunderstorms. 95 degrees on Friday. Friday night, a couple of pop evening storms, otherwise partly cloudy, 76. Saturday for the 4th of July, partly sunny, hot and humid, a couple of pop storms possible, but a lot of dry time. 95 degrees. Saturday night, partly cloudy, a couple of thunderstorms here and there. 75 for the overnight low, and Sunday, partly sunny, hot and humid. Again, a couple of pop storms. Storms in 95. We know the drill. Be ready for it. Basically, a lot of dry time, but we have to be alert for the possibility of a couple of thunderstorms rolling. I'm meteorologist Dave Murray on 104.1 FM, KMOX.
9: 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I'm Michael Calhoun, KMOX News.
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0: on the July 4th weekend, also Canada Day. Which is Canada Day, Dave Scott?
1: July 1st is Canada Day.
0: And how did you specifically celebrate Canada Day as a Canadian?
1: Well, yesterday I slept in. Then I went down to our haunted museum where they have a big festival there. And you know, they got all the booths, the old cars. And we usually celebrate with some cake there. But no fireworks this year, unfortunately, because we are in a forest fire hazard right now. And when you live in a small town of 2,500 and you are surrounded by trees, you kind of think about the environment a little bit more than lighting up the sky. Although I do like a good fireworks show. Not going to lie, I miss it.
0: Dave Scott, you went without electricity the other night. You couldn't join us because you had no power. How long did that go on?
1: Well, my cell phone service turned back on in the middle of the night sometime. The power came back after about 3-4 hours. And then I guess what happened was during that power outage, it drained the generators on the cell phone towers, and because we still do that up here. And it knocked out the cell phone tower service for like, oh, goodness, 5, 6, 7 hours. I was asleep when the cell phones came back on. I had internet before I had my cell phone service.
0: Now, Dave Scott, I find it exciting when the power goes out. It never bothers me. Do you have an emergency generator for yourself, for your home? Do you have one of those?
1: No, I have an old school generator. If it was cold, I have an old school generator called a wood stove.
0: And that's pretty dependable.
1: Oh, and that you never go wrong. I can heat my house up to 80, 90 degrees in no time, especially in the winter when that happens.
0: When I have discretionary funds, one of the things I'm going to do is buy a generator. I can get them, usually you can get them for like between $1,200 and $1,500, because the last time the power went out in my neighborhood, I really needed my cell phone. My cell phone was like dead. And I'm just thinking, why didn't I go in the car? I don't know. But I was walking up and down the street looking for a house with the generator. And I knocked on the door. I said, could I charge my phone? You have a generator. And they said, sure, sure. It's a great way to make friends. Make friends. You find the person who is smart enough to buy the generator. Oh, I got a great Radio Geek story. Here's the story. When there was that massive from Canada blackout, what was it, 2010, something like that, and the whole Northeast went out. Do you remember that?
1: I do.
0: And they blamed it on a power grid in Canada, which was knocked out because of sun flares, because of solar flares. I'm working at Sirius Satellite Radio. I'm at Sirius Satellite Radio, 49th and 6th in Manhattan. And the power went out at Sirius Satellite Radio. All of the 50 studios went out at Sirius Satellite Radio. And most of the radio stations in New York were knocked off the air because they didn't have backup generators. Sirius did not have a backup generator. And the turns out at 1010 Winds, the all-news station, at 1010 Winds, they were knocked out. And the executives at 1010 Winds had asked for 10 years in their capital requests for a backup generator. This is the all-news station in New York City. A request for a backup generator should have been quickly accommodated, right? Well, for 10 years, every year they put in for a capital request and they didn't get it. Year after year, it was a $25,000 item. Didn't get it, didn't get it, didn't get it. Son of a gun, Dave Scott. Right after that blackout, that emergency generator was installed, no problem. But also there, I saw why Fox beat CNN.

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1: It is. It is. It. 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And I can tell you, it's an exciting time because we are also celebrating the 79th anniversary of your favorite UFO story, the Roswell incident. And this one is obviously the granddaddy of them all when it comes to potential UFO disclosure and potential wonderment of if we are alone in the universe or not. Now, in the UFO tranches that have been released recently or any other information, they seem to be steering away from Roswell. And it's funny because always coming up to this date, the critics will come out and say that it was Russian technology from a Russian space satellite or it was German technology from back in the day. And there really is no aliens there. Or the other part, it was a Mylar balloon. However, I do not believe that. You know, in the hundreds of books that have been written on Roswell over the decades in that 79 years, there is a lot of information that is corroborated by the authors of these fantastic books. And I will say this. In order to have any sort of UFO disclosure in the United States and therefore the world, we need to know about Roswell. We need to advocate that we need to know what actually happened there in the New Mexico desert town. You know, and I'm a firm believer that there wasn't one crash that day, but there were two crashes that day. Former or the late nuclear physicist Stanton Friedman, he used to say that there were two crashes because there was a crash found in Corona, New Mexico, which is the Roswell incident. But a few days later, there was another crash retrieval site in a place called San Augustine. And what Friedman believed at this time was that these two aircraft must have collided in midair or potentially collided in midair, one crashing in San Augustine, the other one in Corona. They were able to cover up the San Augustine crash because it was way off deep in the mountains and there weren't as many eyewitnesses to that account. And therefore, it's easy to slough that one under the UFO rug. Now, when it gets to the Roswell crash, I remember a couple people telling me this information from the inside. They said, Dave, you do not bring a triaxle semi-truck and trailer to pick up a Mylar balloon. You do not send an entire platoon of soldiers to cordon off an area and shut up the citizens if it is a Mylar balloon. There was definitely something there. They believed that there was aliens on that craft, just like there were at the San Augustine craft or crash, pardon me, where there were five aliens. Three of them were deceased, one was injured, and one was kind of walking around aimlessly, like he didn't know what was happening after he crashed mom and dad's UFO. And he knew his parents were going to be pretty upset about that. But it is the granddaddy, the grand poobah of them all. And in order for us to get the disclosure movement, it has to start with Roswell, first and foremost.
2: Why do you think it hasn't happened?
1: I think it's because there was alien bodies. Add to the fact that there was a lot of threats that were made by the military after they made the mistake coming out saying a UFO had crashed. Then they changed their story to a Mylar spy balloon. And I think at that exact same time, the eyewitnesses

0: came out and said, oh, hold on a second here. We were threatened not to say anything when reporters came around asking them questions. The military demanded that we didn't. And as that story blew up over the years and decades that passed, it was pretty much like, we're going to ruin your life. We're going to ruin your children's lives, which will ruin your grandchildren's lives. And people back then took those types of things extremely seriously. They didn't run to social media to put it on there and say, oh my God, guess what just happened to me? That didn't happen. So they took those threats very seriously, and they didn't want to rock the boat, so to speak. So I do believe, or it is believed, pardon me, that the crash retrieval from Roswell, along with the alien bodies, originally went to Wright-Patterson Air Force Base in Ohio before being moved over to Area 51. And we now know that those crash retrievals are no longer at Area 51, but they are somewhere else. Where that somewhere else is, we do not know.
1: Now, Dave Scott, there was a rumor that there were going to be more drops of information, pictures, videos from the U.S. government tomorrow. Do you know anything about that?
0: No, it's been absolutely silent. Like, we really do not know if at about 8:30 in the morning, your time, which will be 5:30 my time, whether or not there will be another drop on the war.gov/UFO website. We're hoping, we can speculate, but Anna Polita Luna, your favorite politician and mine, she came out earlier today and basically said, look, there is a big, big story coming up in just a short time that could blow this disclosure movement wide open. It will include about deceased bodies, biologics, as she called them, craft that have been recovered. Now, when that happens, or if that actually happens, I don't know. I mean, you and I have talked very much recently about how a lot of these politicians are talking tough with their words, but are under-delivering with their promises. So are we going to have that situation again, or are we actually going to have some movement? Because she says the disclosure ball is starting to roll really fast, and we got to get the information out there. Now it's a matter of wait and see once again.
1: One of the things I predicted, and maybe you did too, I said the minute they start to reveal anything, they're going to be pushed and pushed and pushed to reveal everything way before they're ready to do that. You and I are talking to Dave Scott. Dave, how do we find you on social media?
0: Thank you, Walter. 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
1: Dave Scott, always up to date on the latest UFO, the latest information reveals from the United States government. I believe that we're seeing about what we're going to see, because our president promised us all the information revealed on unidentified flying objects. And that's what we're getting. We're getting all the files that they can't identify. They don't know what this stuff is. He's telling the truth. But we'd like to see the identified. I'd like to see the identified objects. And we're not going to get that. All right, Dave Scott, Spaced Out Radio. Thank you for being on the other side of midnight. Walter Sterling and you at 800-848-9222. 800-848-9222. 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
3: I sat down with Colin Farrell to talk about season two of his Apple Plus TV show, Sugar. It's about a detective who turns out to be an alien searching for his missing sister on Earth. Farrell says what he loves most about playing Sugar is his positivity.
4: He loves human beings. 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Sugar is somebody who's taken his own personal loss and grief and pain over the disappearance of his sister. 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
3: Sugar Season 2 is on Apple TV+. 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
2: 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KMOX, the voice of St. Louis. It's The Other Side of Midnight with Walter Sterling.
9: Strippers on the loose on the other side of midnight.
10: Just because somebody's a pastor or somebody is a religious person, it doesn't mean they don't have their weaknesses. And Craig Hagin, part of the famous Kenneth Hagin family, the grandson of Kenneth W. Hagin, which is, he's passed. He's a pastor. And he got arrested in March for animal cruelty. Well, then we began to find out that this fella had all sorts of issues. Apparently, he was spending a lot of his money, and probably the money coming out of that church, on prostitutes, strip clubs. Hagin's name came up for his jiggle joint ways because his name was in the Daily Mail after going to visit President Trump's Florida residence in Mar-a-Lago. What'd Craig Hagin do? Well, he just went out and dropped by a jiggle joint, dropped by a strip club with a guy named Pastor Jackson Lawmeyer. Lawmeyer was also running for the U.S. House of Representatives, and yeah, he had to drop out. He had to drop out. They both served on a board called Pastors for Trump. I don't think that's what people had in mind. It's generally pastors going out, praying for our president, supporting things. That's great. That's what we're all about. Yeah, using jiggle joint stuff going on from there. Now, Hagin's parents said that we heard about concerns about their son's personal conduct. They took him seriously, but young Craig denied all of that. that. And, Craig's getting a divorce. His wife's name, Mia. Mia's suing him for divorce. And generally speaking, wives don't like it if you're out at jiggle joints and picking up prostitutes. Just a thing. Helpful hint for your marriage at home. So if you go to the jiggle joint in your marriage, ask for permission from the champagne room with Lizzie's approval. I'm Velo Hool. Strippers on the Loose, Walter Sterling, The Other Side of Midnight, Red Apple Audio Network.
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0: He didn't even have a whole song. He didn't even have a complete orchestra to play. Very disappointing, Owen. 800-848-9222. 800-848-9222. I have a website. Yes, it's true. Walter Sterling Show. There you can find out about the kazoo. You see pictures of the kids. It's a very personal thing because this weekend you're going to need things to do. Walter Sterling Show. What was I going to tell you about? Give me a second here. It was good. No, it was good. It was a good thing. Huh. When you're alone this weekend, remember that we're here. And we've got a great app. It's 77WABC. Catch up on the shows. Hear pieces that you heard before that were interesting. You want to hear Ross Coldheart again. It's there in the minicast. It's the best. I know this sounds like kissing up. It's not kissing up. It's the best radio app I've ever seen because I understand it. Most apps are too complicated for me. One of the reasons I like the Mr. Softy app, yeah, there's a Mr. Softy app, is that I can go to it instantly and understand it. I put in my zip code and it tells me exactly where the Mr. Softy truck is right now. And it doesn't give me any preachy stuff like what are the ingredients of a Mr. Softy or how to donate money to Mr. Softy. There's none of that. It's just here's a map of where you live and that's where the Mr. Softy trucks are. Rather than having to chase them 10 blocks with your kid screaming, because they never stop when they're supposed to. They never stop when your kid finally flashes on it. Oh, Mr. Softy's out there. I'm going to go and get it. Then they're gone. The minute the kid says, I want to see Mr. Softy, they're gone. Now, you watched Off Campus. This was one of the finest television shows ever made. It should win every Emmy. Off Campus, I have no idea what it's about. It's a series on, what is it, Netflix? No, it's on Amazon Prime. It's a series on Amazon Prime. Off Campus. It's about what happens off campus at a popular college with rich kids. And they are the rich kids doing rich kid things. They're in car races. They're making out with each other's girlfriends. They're making out with each other's boyfriends. They're making out with each other's girlfriends. Yeah, that's what the whole show's about. 8 episodes of them making out with each other in very attractive clothes in a beautiful campus. I found no need to turn on the sound. You might want to turn on the sound, but I found no need to turn on the sound. And you're thinking, what, is this some softcore porn? No. This is a real Netflix series, and for many days it was number one. You need to catch up. You're a little behind on your pop culture. You're not sure what Love Island is, but it's time for you to catch up. And Netflix, the number one show many days this week was Off Campus. Okay, now you've watched 8 episodes. What do you watch next? What are you going to watch? There are a couple that I have studied for you and prepared for you. Are you ready? Love Me, Love Me. Love Me, Love Me is about privileged college students in really nice clothes at an expensive college in where? Milan. Milan. You have Italian beauty, Italian costumes, beautiful clothes, on an Italian campus with kids who part of their education is they're there to learn English. What? Yes, the reason we have Italian college students in a show is they're learning English. We're helping international relations. And then what do you see? Really attractive women making out with really attractive guys, and then really attractive guys making out with really attractive women, and that's 8 episodes. It's done. And then there's one called Terrible Beauty or Horrible Beauty. Same thing. Same thing. Life's great. You and I are on WGN in Chicago.
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0: Much conversation about aliens and Dwight Eisenhower. Over and over, we hear that aliens made deals with Dwight Eisenhower. They would kidnap Americans for bizarre experiments, and we would get technology, advanced technology.
2: Dwight D. Eisenhower, the Supreme Commander of the Allied Forces in World War II. the man who planned the D-Day invasion, a five-star general. Now, that man became president, and then allegedly he sat down at a table with alien beings from another world and signed a contract with them. So it's February in 1954, and President Eisenhower is on vacation in Palm Springs, California. Now, one Saturday evening, Eisenhower seemingly disappeared, and rumors began circulating that he had died from a heart attack. The White House press secretary had to hold an emergency press conference to stop the death rumors, and the official explanation they gave was that the president had chipped a tooth on a chicken wing at dinner and had to make an emergency trip to a local dentist. Here's the thing, though. There are no records at the Eisenhower Library, which reportedly has extensive records related to Eisenhower's health, that he ever underwent dental surgery in February of 1954. The library has his dental records, and the dental records don't have this visit. It's just not there. So, that leaves the question, where the hell was he? Well, the theory says that he was at Edwards Air Force Base, and what was waiting for him there was extraterrestrials. Now, this is where it kind of gets a little interesting, because according to the conspiracy theory, this wasn't the first attempt. The first meeting is believed to have been with the Nordic aliens, which are an advanced extraterrestrial race described as having fair hair, blue eyes, and white skin. And apparently, they offered advanced technology and spiritual enlightenment in exchange for the United States agreeing to dismantle all of their nuclear weapons. Eisenhower said no, of course, because, you know, he was not going to give up the nukes, so the Nordics left without a deal. But then a second group showed up, the Gray Aliens, and the Grays made a very different kind of offer. Now, the terms of the treaty with the Grays were reportedly as follows. We could not be involved in their affairs, and they would not be involved in ours. So that means, you know, they could abduct humans for various experiments, but they had to provide names of all of those that they abducted to a special committee. And the public would not be informed about the existence of extraterrestrials. So allegedly, Eisenhower looked at those terms, which include allowing alien beings to experiment on American citizens, and said, you know what, sure, you know, deal, shake my hand. You know, we'll let you do that in exchange for technology. And then apparently we used that technology and then began to build things in secret, you know, without telling anybody. The guy who is most cited as the original source for the story is a man named Gerald Light, who wrote a letter in April 1954 claiming that he personally witnessed the meeting at Edwards Air Force Base. So that's pretty much all the evidence we have for this theory. It's literally just one letter from one guy that, you know, nobody can verify.
0: Do you think it's true? You and I have heard this theory so many times. Ancient aliens, strange world shows, UFO shows, all of those. They always refer to this event, which was only generated from one letter from one guy years after it supposedly happened. Do you think it's true that Dwight Eisenhower made a deal with the aliens, allowing them to take American citizens, abduct them, do experiments on them, probe them, allowed them to probe them, in exchange for us getting technology, laser vision, night vision, lasers, reverse engineering, gravity, time travel, all of that? Do you think Dwight Eisenhower made that deal? Oddly, on shows like this, around the country, no one ever asks you, do you think this is true? Do you think it's true that Eisenhower made a deal with aliens that gave them us, that he actually handed them us, and they gave us motors? They gave us anti-gravity machines in exchange for us. Is that what happened? How do you feel about that? Here's my phone number, 800-848-9222, 800-848-9222. Which of the UFO conspiracies do you believe? Which of them do you believe? Here's the ones I believe. None. I don't believe any of them. I believe we got little pieces of things that were generally misunderstood. When you go down the list, there are giant UFO bases underwater. Is that really practical? Everything would have to be waterproof They'd have to have aliens that could live underwater. It sounds very impractical. There's an ice wall in the North Pole, in Antarctica, an ice wall. And on the other side of that ice wall is an entire civilization. And the weather's really nice. No, really, that's the theory. Over the other side of the ice wall, there's a whole city filled with aliens. And, oh, by the way, the weather is like 80 degrees there. And you can't visit. You're not allowed to go there. After Admiral Byrd went there, found this city, the secret city in Antarctica, no one was ever allowed to go there ever again. Do you believe that one? Or the signing by Eisenhower. Do you believe that one? Or the UFOs over the White House. The UFOs over the White House. This was a far more complicated story. I did a little research. I'm a talk show host. That's what we do. I look for radio facts. UFOs were hovering over the White House. This was covered in actual newspapers. What are we going to do about this? What I didn't realize is those UFOs over the White House, over the Capitol building in Washington, that was more than one night. That went on for like a week or more. And nobody had an answer. Nobody had any idea. Do you know what that was about? Do you have any feelings about that? 800-848-9222. 800-848-9222. I believe most of the theories of the X-Files. The X-Files, it was, they came here for alien-human hybrids. But then, there's always a problem, which is the distance between us and the nearest possible star, leading to two questions. One, are they aliens or are they us from the future? I believe if there's any entity here, it's us from the future. Or it's people who have lived underground. It's aliens that have lived underground, the reptilians. Reptiles live underground. The reptilians live underground, have been here for thousands of years, eat live babies. Oh, yeah, they got to eat live babies. These are just some of the alien myths, some of the UFO alien myths. The other possibility about the millions of light years away that the nearest civilization is, there may be planets much closer to us that we haven't identified, we haven't seen, that we may know about in theory, these exoplanets, that they may be much closer. We just haven't identified them. They're hiding behind some other sun. They're hiding behind another planet. I think that's a real distinct possibility. If we can't get to them because they're too far away, maybe they're not that far away. Maybe they're much closer. 800-848-9222. What is your feeling about this? How do you hear all these theories on all these talk shows, and what's your conclusion? And at the same time, what do you think happened to JonBenet Ramsey?
3: A new limited series surrounding the JonBenet Ramsey case will debut this winter, and the cast announcement is already making headlines. Per a July 1st press release, The Murder of JonBenet Ramsey will release on Netflix, with actor Clive Owen stepping into the role of JonBenet's father, John Ramsey, while actress Emily Mitchell will play JonBenet. As for John's wife, Patsy Ramsey, Bridesmaid star Melissa McCarthy will portray JonBenet's mother. The move will mark another serious turn for the comedian, who was nominated for an Oscar for her acclaimed role in 2018's Can You Ever Forgive Me, where she played a writer-turned-criminal. She also played a mob wife in 2019's The Kitchen and a grieving mother in 2021's The Starling. That same year, she joined the miniseries Nine Perfect Strangers as a struggling romance novelist. According to Netflix, The Murder of JonBenet centers on one of the most infamous unsolved murder cases in American history and the devastating personal and public reckoning that followed the death of JonBenet Ramsey on Christmas night in 1996. McCarthy is listed as an executive producer on the series as well. Also joining the cast are Garrett Hedlund as Detective Steve Thomas, Allison Pill as Detective Linda Arndt, and Angus Caldwell as JonBenet's brother, Burke Ramsey.
0: I don't think Burke did it. One of the popular theories is that Burke did it. He was 10. I don't think he did it. It was a horrible death. The poor girl was strangled. It was a terrible death. This is what I think happened to JonBenet Ramsey. You ready? This is a mystery. And I believe that the reason this case continues to be discussed and debated is because there is a lie at work. Whenever something doesn't make sense, there is a lie at work. When that guy talking to you and he's kind of lying, is he sort of lying about not having a girlfriend or not being married? He is lying. The way our brains work is really simple. If you and I are told the truth, we don't think about it again. The minute we are told the truth, our brains settle down and we can move on. We can get to the next truck stop. No problem. But if somebody tells us something that isn't true, that there's a piece missing, we keep thinking about that. What did they mean by that? Are you sure? That doesn't sound right. If it doesn't sound right, it's not right. Our brains can't calm down on a lie. There's a lie at work with the JonBenet Ramsey trial case, and it's been at work for decades. Decades. There's a bonus track. These were people of privilege. These were the elite in that community. The big house, good relations, a lot of money. They were the elite. Many officials would cover for them or look the other way or not repeat facts they may have known. They were dealing from a position of privilege. What I believe happened was this. They were very social, knew a lot of people. And remember, Patsy Ramsey was a pageant girl. What do pageant girls do? They lie! That's what they do. Pageant girls are trained to lie! That's what they do. And I believe what happened was that it was Christmas. A friend of theirs wanted to come over and say hi to everybody. JonBenet was in bed. He said, let me just go upstairs and say goodnight to her. Fine. Friend goes upstairs, says goodnight to her. He's a pedophile. He wanted to molest her. JonBenet started screaming, making noise. He had to shut her up. Put his hand over her mouth, kept it there until she suffocated. And then he had a dead body. He takes the dead body, finds a rope in the basement, puts it near her, around her, leaves her in a storage room in the basement. A friend of theirs killed the kid. They didn't know he was a pedophile. I happen to believe that in their own bizarro circus way, the Ramseys were good parents. They had no reason not to be good parents. And they exalted that daughter. They exalted her. She was in pageants. You know what a pageant costs? I do. You're starting at $1,000 between the costume, the training. Oh, they have training. The entry fees. The hair. Get this. If you're a pageant girl, the day of the pageant, you get your hair done by a pageant girl hairdresser. $300 at the door. $300 before it gets fancy, just a normal styling for the pageant. You're looking at $1,000. If you have a pageant girl and you want her to be successful, you're spending tons of money, ridiculous money. They exalted that girl. They did not kill her. They would not want to kill her. But they felt guilty because they let this guy into the house. They knew this guy. And therefore, they believed they were accomplices. They believed they were accessories to murder. They didn't want to deal with that. Who would want to deal with that? That's what I believe. Oh, gentlemen, look at that. I don't have a screen. So anytime. Let's see. Do you have anything to whisper to me? Anything I need to know? What? All right. 800-848-9222. 848-9222 with Walter Sterling. You and I are talking about, you've heard all this stuff about UFOs, aliens. Which of it do you believe is true? All of us have been asked to make a decision. Do we believe this stuff? Or do you think it's all made up? Are these all radio facts? How do you feel about this? What do you think is going to turn out to be the truth? Because our president said, I'm going to release all the unidentified flying object information. I'm going to identify all of it that I can, that I will. I'm declaring that it all must be released. And he's kept his promise. Unidentified flying object information. And there it is. It's all unidentified. Our government has no idea what this is. He has kept his promise. But he hasn't released the identified information. Not releasing that. Then we look at the JonBenet Ramsey conspiracy to keep quiet. I believe that the Ramseys knew who did it. It was not one of them. That they made it possible for that person to get near their kid. They didn't realize that the person was a pedophile. The person started to molest JonBenet. She kicked and screamed and made a lot of noise. The minute she made a lot of noise, he put his hand over her mouth and killed her. That's what happened. I'm sure of it. I'm convinced that's what it is. That makes sense. What about the letter? I don't know about the letter. Forget about the letter. The kid's dead. Who cares about the letter? The child is dead. It was a horrible death to a beautiful little girl. A death nobody deserves. They didn't see the kid being killed or they would have stopped it. They didn't see a garrote. We didn't even know what a garrote was until this. They didn't see any of that. They just found, I believe he really did just find it in the, find the baby in the basement. But he didn't have words for it. He didn't know what to say. He said a lot of stupid things. Mom said a lot of stupid things. They all were dumb because they knew who it was. And they were afraid they'd quickly be labeled accomplices because they introduced that person into their home. Nobody broke into that home. All the evidence is very much against somebody breaking into the home. Somebody was invited into the home and did something horrendous, the most horrendous thing possible. And I'm right. My number is 800-848-9222, 800-848-9222. This is The Other Side of Midnight. Where is this? The Red Apple Audio Networks.
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0: I'm James Parker, and this is Florida Story. Thank you. All right. Well, I went down a weird rabbit hole, so now you got to go with me. I saw the headline that a dog bought Madonna's house. And, of course, a little sensational and misleading. But let me rewind this story back to the beginning. In 1992, a countess from Germany, her name was Carlotta Lichtenstein. She passed away in 1992 and left millions and millions of dollars in a trust to take care of her dog, her dog's son, and the wording of the trust says the succession of dogs from this guy named Gunter the Third. Well, here it is 30 years later. We're on Gunter the Sixth, and the handlers of the trust have one of the coolest jobs in the world. They just have to take care of this dog. And they have millions of dollars. So this dog has a jet-setting lifestyle. So they go to Milan. The dog goes to the Bahamas. He eats out at restaurants every evening because his handlers say, you know, we got to make sure he's well-socialized. And so they're just going to keep this chain of dogs going as long as the money doesn't run out, is what it sounds like. And so they get to live a jet-setting lifestyle. But this dog wakes up and a chef cooks his breakfast each morning. It's got the finest meat and fresh vegetables and rice. Sometimes enjoys caviar. But he never really eats dog food. He has a handler, like a trainer that plays with him every day for a couple hours. So I guess he gets obedience skills daily is the way it's described, but they just show him playing fetch with somebody. He sleeps in a big round red velvet pillow looking bed thing. And yes, the people who maintain the dog's trust purchased a new residence for the dog and the house owned by Madonna like 20 years ago. So now a dog didn't buy a house from Madonna, but the story behind it's even weirder. The thing is, the trust is so big that they can't spend the money fast enough, and it's growing, and it's worth $500 million right now. And this is all happening in Florida. Miami, actually. Yep, that dog has a better life than you do. Hold my beer.
1: Hold my beer.
0: Hold my beer.
2: Hold my beer.
0: For our next Florida story, someone's grandma, a 59-year-old Florida woman, had a little too much to drink. She gets pulled over by the Sumter County Sheriff's. She failed the breathalyzer. She's getting booked. She's in the holding cell, not in the actual jail, but in that little waiting station. And she gets a little MacGyver to her. She slips the underwire from the bra on her right side. And then she twists the end of it, turns it, tries to pick the lock on her cell. So she's reaching around and she's trying to rake the lock and get it open. And the wire breaks off in there. Right then, the guy that's supposed to be watching her is like, hey, what are you doing? Get your hand out of there. And so then he goes to get her out, and he can't get the key in there because a little piece of wire is broken off in it. So then he goes and tries to get another wire to fish it out. No luck, so he has to call for help. So the maintenance guy comes. He can't do it either. They have to get a locksmith from across town. This lady is stuck in this holding cell for hours because she inadvertently locked herself in. Eventually, they get her out, and they added a new charge for the evening, attempt to escape. Hold my beer.
1: Hold my beer.
0: Hold my beer.
2: Hold my beer.
0: What is it? For our next Florida story, we're going to St. Petersburg. About 2 a.m. on a Sunday, so you and I know that's a late Saturday night. Woman was driving erratically. Cops like that word, don't you? Driving erratically. Well, the cop pulled her over. It's a 45-year-old Florida woman reeking of booze. So he asked her to get out the car. Her speech is all slurred. She's having trouble paying attention to his sentences and answering simple questions. And we're not really sure if it's the alcohol or the pills in the passenger seat that has her more whacked out. There's a little straw next to it with the white residue in the straw. So I guess she's over there snorting pills, drinking booze, getting behind the wheel of a car. When the cop asked her why she's driving erratically, why she's swerving, she's like, I'm eating an egg roll. I was eating an egg roll and it messed up my driving. It distracted me. Yes, the old egg roll defense.
1: Hold my beer.
0: Hold my beer.
2: Hold my beer.
0: Have you ever thought about how fun it would be to do the news in Florida? Check it out. This news reporter from Miami Beach goes down to a storefront where some guy got naked and tried to rob the place. And the store owner goes, hey, while you're here, there was another incident like this the other day. And hands him this awesome surveillance video of him beating the crap out of a thief.
3: So let's begin with this guy who strips down naked after witnesses say he tried to rob Gulf Liquors on Miami Beach and threatened to kill everyone.
4: Hey, get on the ground! Get on the ground!
3: This guy last month was trying to steal a bottle of liquor when he pushed his wife. Now watch for yourself.
5: I was in the back. I look at the camera. I see my wife getting roughed up by some guy. And I just come and I just hit him.
3: Slaps, punches, and a bottle over the head.
0: The video is hilarious. He's pummeling this guy in the face. Like about six good punches in the face. Like Nolan Ryan and Robin Ventura. And then he breaks a bottle over his head like some kind of John Wayne movie. The video is incredible. Even by Florida Story standards, that video is incredible. Hold my beer.
1: Hold my beer. What?
0: Hold my beer.
2: Hold my beer.
0: Before our last Florida story, we're in it with a huge bang. Guess where the deadliest tree in the world exists? That's right, Florida. It's called the manchineel tree. It's a branch of the apple tree. It looks like an apple tree. And in fact, it has little apples, but you don't want to eat the apples because they're poisonous. And then the leaves have some sort of like waxy film on them, but you don't want to rub it because it can burn you and give you chemical blisters on your skin. And if it's raining, you don't want to go stand under it because that waxy residue, the rain will hit it and run it down on you, and it could cause you to get severe burns all over your body if you stand under it when it rains. And you don't want to chop it down necessarily and burn it, because if you go stand in the smoke from the wood of this tree, it can cause blindness. The manchineel tree in Florida is the world's deadliest tree. And it's in Florida. Because of course it is.
1: Wait. Hold my beer. What?
0: Hold my beer.
2: Hold my beer. What is
6: 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I'm James Parker. 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
8: 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The 4th of July weekend. It's a weekend where most misfits, most introverts will stay home alone because they were social earlier in the week. We were social for maybe half a day. Well, that takes a 3 or 4 day recovery. When I'm in very intense social situations involving my in-laws, the 2 or 3 days after that, I have to be alone in peace. Cold air conditioner. By the way, we do know and agree that that was the stupidest thing we ever heard of the mayor of New York say, that the thermostat should be at 78. Anytime any government dictates where the thermostat should be, they never take into account the most important thing, which is the house itself. Every house has different insulation. Every house is a different age. Every house cools at a different rate and heats at a different rate. No one setting is going to make work at all. Believe it or not, for some houses, 78 might be too cold. Most houses, though, it might be so hot you're stupid. 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
12: ABC News, I'm Dave Packer. The Department of Justice Thursday declined to turn over additional information from the Epstein files as ordered by a judge, arguing the materials include sensitive victim information. Angelina Nikitskov and Ivan Kursunov were the daredevil couple who climbed the Empire State Building in court Thursday.
13: Prosecutors quoting Kuznetsov saying he wanted to do something special for his engagement. But Nikolo's father back in Russia tells ABC News the couple is already married, calling the proposal a performance. I asked them directly.
14: Are you guys secretly already married? Was this a real engagement? Why is the power of love message important?
15: Yes, we'll answer later. Right now we're not ready. We just need to relax.
14: And
2: asleep.
13: They ducked into the subway, pausing on the stairwell for a kiss.
12: ABC's Aaron Katursky. Ukrainian officials say 27 people killed, nearly 113 injured in overnight Russian attacks. This is ABC News. A nun walking to Mass at a church in McAllen, Texas, was arrested as immigration officials increase arrests. Sister Ubwaja, a Nigerian national and registered nurse at South Texas Health System, has been released from custody ever since, but ABC's Jay O'Brien says.
16: Congresswoman Monica De La Cruz, a Republican who represents that area of Texas, and she posted, I'm going to read from it directly, quote, our immigration enforcement should target violent criminals. A Catholic nun on her way to church is not a threat to our community. When it comes to Sister Ubwaja, we should point out, we do know, based on some details that the diocese gave us, that she's been in the U.S. for at least 10 years. We do not know one way or the other her immigration status.
12: California's marked May 17th officially as Bruce Lee Day. Lee was born in San Francisco, but spent his childhood in Hong Kong. He returned to the Bay Area May 17th, 1959, uses martial arts training to find success in Hollywood during the 60s. Dave Packer, ABC News.
17: KMOX News, I'm Michael Calhoun. The city police are cracking down on downtown teen takeovers this weekend and throughout the summer.
18: They came downtown with fireworks, and they had firework wars. And then that escalated into other things a couple of years ago. We're not going to have that happen again.
19: Chief of Police Robert Tracy describing the downtown chaos of the 2024 4th of July. He says while the modified curfew is new this year, children found violating it will be detained as they were last year.
18: If our officers find your child out after curfew, you will have to pick them up at the reunification center, where resources will be provided by the Office of Violence Prevention, the SLMPD, and our juvenile detectives. Parents will be cited.
19: Mayor Kara Spencer says beyond the curfew, the city is teaming up with the Boys and Girls Club to set up safe activities for children this weekend.
20: Fun activities like a mobile Y gaming truck, art lessons by St. Louis Artworks, music, basketball, badminton, and board games. Chess teachers will also be available to teach the game.
19: Sean Malone, KMOX News.
17: U.S. Marshals and U.S. attorneys in Missouri and Illinois announcing Operation Patriot Shield, ramping up the capture of wanted fugitives, resulted in 224 arrests last month. U.S. Marshal for the Southern District of Illinois, David Davis, says members of the community are thankful for these arrests.
21: Sometimes people in the community feel like they're hostage to these violent criminals.
17: As a result of the arrests, a kilo of drugs seized and three missing children recovered. The city's plan to spend $225 million from the Rams settlement money is passed by aldermen, now heads to the mayor's desk. The vote was 12-3. Funds will go to tornado recovery, infrastructure, and downtown projects. But not everybody is convinced that the north side is getting enough. Alderwoman Sharon Tyus voted no and challenged supporter Rasheen Aldrich.
22: You represent North St. Louis. Why didn't you say, let's put some more in North St. Louis?
23: Well, actually, I did put more in North St. Louis. Like it or love the amount.
17: The bill includes at least $120 million for tornado recovery and Northside redevelopment. The annual Plastic Free July movement this year includes something new, a Missouri business challenge. Emily Young with Stream Teams United.
24: He's not automatically handing out plastic utensils or plastic straws, but if a customer needs those items, they can still ask for them. 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
25: We all know the drill. The dome of summer is here, but it's starting to release a little bit, partly to mostly clear skies. 78 for the low. Friday, partly sunny, hot, and humid. We're going to keep that chance of a couple of pop afternoon thunderstorms, 95. Friday night, couple of pop evening storms, otherwise partly cloudy, 76. Saturday for the 4th, partly sunny, hot, and humid, a couple of pop storms, 95. Let's do that again on Sunday. I'm meteorologist Dave Murray on 104.1 FM, KMOX.
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11: 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Bernie Miklas.
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0: Ali Marmol. Ali welcomes being challenged. You're a fan, and there's something that he does that bugs you? Tell it to him directly. You don't have to hide behind some stupid name. You don't have to be a coward. Just ask him directly.
11: Bernie Miklas. Hear what he has to say on the voice of the Cardinals, KMOX.
1: This is Show Me Today, the voice of Missouri. I'm Bill Pollack. Sarah Schaefer, the editor of Rural Missouri Magazine, is with us. We're going to talk about some fine dining destinations across the state. How are you, Sarah?
2: I'm doing great, Bill. How are you?
1: Good. How long did it take you working there before you were comfortable with saying rural? Because that is one of the most difficult words for me to pronounce.
2: It is very difficult. I think it's long-term practice after growing up in a tiny rural Missouri town.
1: Yeah, yeah. And everyone I talk to, they all say it a little different. So I guess there is no wrong answer with that. So
2: no wrong answer at all.
1: No. All right. So Rural Missouri put together featured restaurants. Let's cover some of the areas. And we'll just go around the state. You kind of broke these down into region for me, so.
2: Yeah, every month we feature a great small town restaurant. And so I thought today, let's just take a tour around the state and hit every region and give some people some great options for their road trips this summer.
1: All right, we've got five of them. In Northeast Missouri, there's the IDK Cafe in, is it Baring? Baring?
2: You got it. Baring. Good job, Baring.
1: I've never heard of that town. Where is it?
2: So it is very Northeast Missouri. It's kind of by Edina, which I know for most people won't help. But go
1: where's
2: north.
1: Edina?
2: Not far from Kirksville, but you'll want to look it up on the map before you head that way.
1: Okay. All right. So, all right, we'll take a little trip to Baring. So the IDK Cafe, what does that stand for, IDK?
2: Yes, so it actually stands for I don't know. And so the owner, Shannon, her and her parents would always, you know, go out to dinner on a Saturday night. And they're like, where do you want to go for lunch? Where do you want to go for lunch? And the answer was always, I don't know. So they had the great idea when she opened the restaurant, it would be the IDK Cafe.
1: That is perfect. I think we can all relate to that for sure. What a great name for this place. So, all right, a cafe, what's it like? What can we expect?
2: Yeah, so it is your classic small town cafe. So you've got biscuits and gravy and pancakes for breakfast. You've got daily specials, everything from fried chicken to hamburgers. Every day is a different special, and I won't even preview them here in case they've changed. But it's just hearty food made just like your grandma would make. And it's just a real communal space. You know, lots of farmers go in for their lunch break there. Our electric co-op folks up in that area, this is like their favorite place to stop. So it is just like hometown food with your neighbors.
1: Yeah. Yeah. Sarah, explain Rural Missouri Magazine.
2: Yes. So the electric cooperatives of Missouri generously support our magazine, Rural Missouri. And so we send copies to the almost 600,000 members of rural electric cooperatives across the state. And so we just really celebrate everything that makes rural Missouri wonderful.
1: And we're highlighting some of the lesser known but delicious and fun places to go and eat in rural Missouri. And in Northwest Missouri, Shooters in Chillicothe, which is the home of sliced bread, Chillicothe. That's what they're famous
2: for. You got it. There's so many reasons to go to Chillicothe. So when you're going to see the museum or other things, go have lunch or dinner at Shooters. And so this is just it's really kind of an elevated restaurant for a small town. So they do not deep fry anything. Everything's made on the grill, and they kind of take like classic dishes like a sloppy Joe, but like make it special. And so theirs is called the Sloppy Jolene, and it's like a fancy sloppy Joe. And then they have like this great Reuben dip that they served with toasted rye bread. So again, everything's just like a little bit more special. And they also have really great drinks, really great appetizers. And again, just a wonderful family who owns it.
1: Yeah. Upscale sloppy Joes. That's an interesting take, huh?
2: Don't you want to go try it?
1: I do. Yeah, I do. Sarah Schaefer is the editor of Rural Missouri Magazine. Do you try all of these places personally, or?
2: Well, I don't get to do all of our restaurant features, unfortunately, but it does help now when I'm out on my travels, I know where to go. So we get to try lots of them, not all of them, but they're all on my list now.
1: Yeah, and I love the names of these places, too. In Glasgow, there's the Rolling Pin.
2: Yes, it is this fantastic bakery. So the owner has always loved to bake, professional baker. And so he gets there very early every morning and starts making all these delicious cinnamon rolls and danishes and muffins. So it's a great place for breakfast. But then really it's great to go for lunch because you can have a sandwich or a soup. But then you can have a piece of pie as your side. So everyone who goes in there gets a main dish. And then instead of like French fries, potato salad, potato chips, you get pie as your side. Mm. And so everything from like peanut butter cup pie to gooseberry pie to coconut pie, all of these pies made fresh every day.
1: Yeah, that's an interesting twist on it. I love that side. Yeah, for sure. All right. Down in Southeast Missouri, the station in Fredericktown. What caught your attention there?
2: Yes, so this place is super interesting, and you'll notice it as soon as you pull in. So it is a former Mark Twain National Forest Ranger Station. So it was the official ranger station built in 1933, had closed down from being a ranger station, and so the owner of the restaurant just had saw

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1: Could this be?
2: All right, our last place that we're highlighting is in Southwest Missouri. Mother, I better be careful. I better be careful so I don't slip. I'm not saying this is a favorite term of mine, but I have known to use it, so I got to be careful. Mother Tucker's Pizza in Lamar.
1: Yes. Oh, this place is wonderful. So it is owned by the Tucker family. Jenny Tucker opened this pizza place, and their wonderful name came from her sons would always list her in their contacts on their phone as Mother Tucker. So... What a perfect name, very memorable for this pizza place. And so this is, again, one of these great stories of there was this long time pizza place in Lamar, like forever, called Papa's Pizza. And it was just where everyone went, where everyone celebrated, where everyone ate. And it closed down when that owner closed down. And so Lamar was without a pizza place for a couple decades. And so Jenny and her family just thought, we need to bring it back. And so in the spirit of Papa's Pizza, they found similar recipes. They were really like glued into the tomato sauce, the crust, everything, trying to bring back this iconic pizza to the area. And so now, and they've done that, but they've also taken it to a new level. They have all kinds of great pizza flavors, and they do a pizza buffet for lunch, which is very popular, salad bar. I mean, it's just everything that's great about a small town pizza restaurant.
2: Sarah, why is it important to support locally owned restaurants, especially in rural communities?
1: I mean, what's so great is that when you spend your money at these places, the money is staying local, and it's supporting local owners, it's supporting local wait staff. Many of the restaurants we go to, several of the ones we talked about today, focus on buying local ingredients. And so it's just really, you know, instead of giving your money to the franchises, it's just really, you're investing in that area. Plus you're helping real people, which I think is also really special.
2: All right, for listeners planning a road trip, what's your advice?
1: Yes, so always check ahead on hours. So what we have found over the years is that many restaurants, because they are small businesses, have to adjust their hours, sometimes daily. So check their hours. Most of them have Facebook pages or websites. So that way you get there and you get to have everything that you have been dreaming about that we've been talking about today. And then also, you know, encourage folks to go along. You know, I'm continued to be surprised of how many people make dining out a real recreational activity now, where they grab a few neighbors and drive 2-3 hours to visit one of these places. And so that, I mean, talk about making memories. So what a great idea.
2: Yeah. Rural Missouri Magazine, it's provided to the customers for Missouri Electric Co-ops. If you are not a customer, Sarah, can people get a hold of Rural Missouri Magazine, and how?
1: Yes. Yep. So you can subscribe. So our website is ruralmissouri.org. And so you can go on there. You can read previous issues. 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So we make it really affordable. And while you're there, if you have a restaurant that you think we should feature, because we're always looking for great places, there's an area that you can submit to us, or you can tag us on Facebook, just Rural Missouri on Facebook. Send us a message, because we'd love to feature your favorite restaurant as well.
2: All right, sounds good, Sarah Schaefer. We'll catch up soon. You take care.
1: Thanks, Phil. 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
10: Thank you for being with us here on Show Me Today. You may be heading out on the roads here for this 4th of July weekend. We're starting to see some progress on the improved I-70 project. Matt Pilger is with Eric Kupinski. He's the MoDOT Improve I-70 Program Director, to talk about how current projects are going and what's next.
11: The Kingdom City to Warrenton project is a project that we have just started the procurement process for. And our procurement process is a design build method. And really what that means is we have listed four teams that are local and national leaders in construction, design, traffic engineering. And those teams are now competing for that contract. So that contract is going to be a $583 million contract. It will be one of the largest projects that MoDOT's ever awarded. And for the I-70 corridor, it's really important because this is going to be a long stretch of about 43 miles that is going to allow us to continue to make progress. So we began the contract talks and negotiations and starting to build the best proposals with those teams. And in November, we will announce who is selected to actually go build that project and design that project. So for the everyday listener traveling across I-70, we expect to begin construction in that stretch of spring of next year.
12: Yeah, I was kind of wondering if you could kind of tell us what, you know, drivers might actually see on the stretch between Kingdom City and Warrenton whenever it does start up, if you will.
11: We don't know those details yet, but

0: we will have public meetings and more information as we go. But we do know that with that project that spans from Kingdom City to Warrenton, we need to add the third lane. So we will add an additional lane to eastbound and westbound I-70 for that long stretch. We do know that the pavement of the existing lanes is in poor condition. It's at the end of its useful life. And so we're making a big push to try to replace all of that pavement as well. So our perfect win situation is we have a contractor that comes in, builds us three new lanes each direction of new high-quality pavement, and they're able to do that without disrupting traffic as much as possible. So we do know there will be traffic impacts, but part of this contract award, which is unique, which many other states don't do for their procurement methods, is we have part of the maintenance of traffic. So how is traffic going to handle? How are the impacts going to be? How long? How tight are some of the lane spacings? All that's part of this competition for this one of the largest contracts we've ever had with MoDOT. Is we're really leaning on the private sector for their innovation, their ideas, how do they get material to and from the site. And so we're going to lean on some of these fantastic contractors to come up with some great ideas to deliver this for Missouri on time and on budget.
1: Now, I know you said, more details will be announced a little bit later, but, what are some of the biggest impact that drivers should prepare for during this project? Just kind of give us a general overview on that.
0: It looked pretty familiar to anybody that's driving through any of our work zones currently for projects that are actively under contract and under construction. There will be reduced speeds. There will be reduced lanes. We will have night closures where we need to get material to and from the site in order to pave the new lanes and continue with progress. But to the best of our ability, we're going to keep traffic moving when we know most Missourians are traveling in this stretch. So anyone that's traveling from St. Louis to mid-Missouri or vice versa, we understand that we need to keep traffic flowing to the best of our ability for those for the duration of this project. And this project will be a four-year project. So we have the scheduled completion with this to coincide with our entire statewide program of December 2030. So there will be impacts. We will communicate those out, but we know for the most part we need to keep lanes open on I-70 when folks are traveling to St. Louis or back to mid-Missouri.
1: You're listening to Show Me Today, the voice of Missouri. You can download us wherever you get your favorite podcast. Our guest today is Eric Kopinski. He is MoDOT's Improve I-70 Project Director, talking about, a new stretch that's getting ready to have some teams identified there to start this construction. That's from Kingdom City to Warrenton. Of course, there's construction already going on. Just kind of bring us up to date and up to speed on where this is taking place and how things are going there, if you will.
0: Yes, for the overall program, we have now five projects under contract across the corridor, and every single day, including weekends and holidays, we are completing $2 million worth of work is being completed every day. We have across the state 600 women and men working really hard every night, every day, to make improvements, and we are making a lot of improvements, but we do know that there are a lot of construction zones, a lot of narrow lanes, a lot of barrier wall as we make these improvements. So we do appreciate everybody that's hanging in there with us. This next contract that we're going to award from Kingdom City to Warrenton is going to be significant because this is going to allow us to tie that gap from where we've just opened up a new interchange at 54 in Kingdom City, and we're getting ready to make substantial improvements in Warrenton. So this project that we're getting ready to award that we're talking about today is it's going to be a big deal, as it's going to allow us to really close that gap and really make sure that we don't have any gaps or holes in our network for this I-70 corridor. And when we're complete in 2030, the corridor will be finished, where we're not coming back in 2 or 3 years to make substantial cones and work zone impacts and the whole works. We're going to be done and out of everybody's hair. So that's what we're really excited about from the MoDOT perspective.
1: My son, he's a new teenage driver, and he hit that new interchange in Kingdom City the other day, the roundabout, and he goes, man, that was kind of intense. You've got to kind of look and pay attention where you're going, which is true. But what's your advice to people going through there, and are you hearing any feedback about that interchange in Kingdom City yet?
0: That new interchange and really our entire corridor, our advice continues to be pay attention and slow down. the posted speed limits are what you need to travel to safely make it through the area. And when we do have a new interchange, as we just opened up in Kingdom City, it's going to take a time or two to go through there before drivers can feel more comfortable. But we've done our homework, and that's one of the reasons that we selected that. It's a very innovative interchange. And while some people are saying, you know, it's going to take me a little while to get used to that, but it will move traffic more efficiently, and it will move it more safely. So that's part of the why for why we selected that interchange design. And we're going to find, as we add some more bells and whistles for a couple more signs, a little bit better striping, when we remove the old bridges that are there later this winter and lake season's done, that's all going to make that interchange flow even better. But our focus was, when we safely could, let's open that new interchange, let's get some of the cones out of the way and get that interchange flowing well. And so we're happy on how that's operating. We've received very positive feedback for that interchange, and we're excited for the rest of the corridor as we continue to make progress and get more of the features really across the state open. We think that the everyday person in everyday business is going to be really proud of, yeah, there were some work zone impacts, but this is a good investment that Missouri made because it made I-70 operate better for the next 7 years.
1: Mr. Kopinski, I'm missing football already, but it is just around the corner. What can Mizzou football fans traveling across the state kind of expect with construction as they head to the football games this year?
0: Yes, our advice is, if anyone's going to the football games, please, you know, check social media. Please check your guys' media output. We will be doing additional outreach before each game for what the potential impacts will be. I know everybody, myself included, loves the night home games at Faurot Field, but how the schedule's queued up this year, we're really happy from the construction standpoint that it's going to allow us to continue full throttle for a lot of the games. But we will continue before each game to put out where we expect to see any work zone delays or impacts. And even the away game over in Kansas this year, we're going to have additional, you know, care and thought going into that, knowing that many people from Columbia and even St. Louis are going to be driving all the way over into Kansas for our second game of the year. But we're excited for another home game. I will tell you this, outside of the I-70, we just took a big tour of the new North End Zone renovations from that team, and it is fantastic and eye-opening, having just been there 3 weeks ago, for how big of a difference that's going to be. So we're equally as excited and don't want to impact traffic as many people will be going to the football games, and we want to make sure that we're doing our part in making sure that everybody can get to the game safely, even with all the construction going on this summer and fall.
1: The entire project expected to be completed by December 31st, 2030, I believe, and we certainly appreciate your update here today.
0: Thank you for having me.
1: He is Mr. Eric Kopinski. He's MoDOT's Improve I-70 Project Director. I'm Matt Pilger, and this is Show Me Today.
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9: This is Show Me Today, the voice of Missouri. There will be readings of the Declaration of Independence in celebration of the nation's 250th birthday. The State Historical Society of Missouri will be participating, hosting events on July 8th. The director, Joel Rhodes, tells Ashley Bird what's happening that day.
10: Can you name some of the things coming up that folks might want to participate in?
11: Thursday, July 2nd, we kind of shift gears a little bit. And it's not a public lecture, but we have a concert by the vocal ensemble group Prometheus from here in Columbia. And that's from 6 to 8 here at the Center for Missouri Studies. And this event will combine not only the musical stylings of Prometheus, but also will feature storytelling by Larry Brown, also from here in Columbia.
10: Now, the Historical Society, the State Historical Society of Missouri, it covers the whole state, so I don't want people to think this is just a Columbia-based focus.
11: No. We have the mothership here in Columbia, but we also have regional offices, research centers in St. Louis on the campus of UMKC, St. Louis at UMSL, also at Missouri State in Springfield, Missouri S&T in Rolla, and Southeast Missouri State University in Cape Girardeau.
10: And are those campuses doing some things, too? You're going to take part in a national reading of the Declaration of Independence. Yes. Tell me how that all works together state by or with states and the nation. What's going on at the same time?
11: So that day, July 8th, is important. That commemorates the 250th anniversary of the first public reading of the Declaration in Philadelphia. And it was read by Colonel John Nixon, who is an ancestor of former governor, Jay Nixon. Here, so a little bit of a Missouri connection there as well. But nationwide, beginning at 5 p.m. Central Time, There will be entities, state historical societies, local organizations,

0: that will read the Declaration of Independence out loud. And if you've never heard the Declaration read in this way, it should be really, really exciting. Here at the Center for Missouri Studies in Columbia, we've got a lineup of folks to take turns reading the Declaration. And I got to say, I've been a historian my entire life, but I did not know how long it took to read the Declaration out loud until we started organizing this. It takes about a half an hour, apparently. So, yeah, that will. We have a whole evening's worth of programming, a festival. But the centerpiece of that on July the 8th will be the reading of the Declaration beginning at 5 p.m.
1: How did you select people who read? And obviously you want people who are great readers, but how did you select those readers?
0: You know, only a couple of them got the gig because they were great readers. I wanted a cross-section of folks here, but I wanted people that, you know, represented different experiences, different age groups and so forth, and also throw some people in there that were easily recognizable, I think. I'm really proud of the lineup we have. We have, for instance, Linda Godwin, who is a former NASA astronaut, taught physics here at the University of Missouri for many years. We have Colonel John Clark, who spent 6 years in captivity as a POW during the Vietnam War. Mayor Barbara Buffalo is going to be one of our readers. Marvis Herring from KOMU's morning show. We have some representation from the Daughters of the American Revolution. We have from the Sons of the American Revolution. We have Nick Lopez, who is a veteran. We have a high school student who participated in our National History Day contest. So we've got, again, got a lot of different voices.
1: Here at Show Me Today, we call ourselves the Voice of Missouri. Obviously, the importance of the spoken word on radio and as we talk to people across Missouri. And here we are talking to Joel Rhodes, who is the State Historical Society of Missouri's director and leader. And tell me, why do you think it's important for people today to hear the Declaration of Independence read aloud?
0: Well, this was traditionally one of the ways people celebrated the 4th of July. There have always been fireworks, even during the Revolution. They set off cannons and shot fireworks and so forth. But with all the parades and the speeches and the various festivities and cookouts, historically, people would read the Declaration. And oddly enough, John Adams, primarily, who was one of the authors of the Declaration, he always believed July 2nd should be when we celebrate. July 2nd is when the Congress voted for independence. The Declaration is just the rationale behind it, and that was adopted a couple of days later on July the 4th. But John Adams was notorious for declining requests to read the Declaration on July 4th, because he said the appropriate day was July 2nd. But I think a lot of people don't remember exactly, besides the preamble, what's in the Declaration. The preamble is very inspirational. And then after that, you have a list of grievances, 27 of them, against the crown, against King George III. And then at the end is the actual formal declaration, which again is very aspirational as well.
1: Isn't this sort of the rallying cry, like you said, of America? What should participants take away once they've listened to this?
0: The fighting and the revolution had been going for almost a year by the time the colonists got together to make the formal declaration of independence. But again, it set the tone for the remainder of the revolution. And it took about a month to write the declaration, so it wasn't something that they whipped together very, very quickly. It took several more years for the revolution to finally play out. The revolution didn't end until 1783, and then the work of the Constitution began. So these are truly the foundational parts of our democracy. And we spend a lot of time focusing on the founding fathers, if you will, and that's important. But we need to remember the folks who were present at the creation, whose names are lost to history, for whom, when they heard this declaration, then they chose sides. The American Revolution was not only a revolution in the classic sense, but was a civil war in many ways as well, between those that remained loyal to the crown and those colonists who cast their lot with the revolutionaries.
1: Those were fighting words then, the line in the
0: definitely.
1: Sand. The line in the sand. Well, you're a historian, and you lead one of the biggest historical efforts here in Missouri. I'm going to ask you a question. If the founding fathers, if you had one question to ask them about writing this declaration, what would be the question you'd ask?
0: Well, of course, you know, the biggest question that is posed is that line of all men are created equal. How much they literally believe that has been a tantalizing and thorny historical question. But what I would ask them is, instead, did you believe in equality of opportunity? Is that exactly the meaning behind that? That all of us as Americans have an equality of opportunity. And as long as we, as a country, keep that promise of equality of opportunity, to me, that remains still the most important part of the Declaration. You said fighting words; those certainly are true. But that's a bold statement in 1776, and rightly so.
1: Learn more about Missouri's role in America's 250th. How do they? Where do they go? Everything's free, I understand, right? So, where do they go, and when should they?
0: Well, I was going to say, I've always said that being a historian is not that difficult. You just need to know enough to speak intelligently about virtually everything, but far more importantly, know where to look up the details. We are the place, the State Historical Society of Missouri, where you look up the details. And Missouri sits at the confluence of all of these various historical events, up to and including the Revolution and the battles that that were fought and the people that kept Missouri foremost in their mind at the founding of the Republic. So the State Historical Society of Missouri has many, many resources. And, you know, for instance, for these festivities we've got this week, we brought out a couple, two or three documents that we have in our collection that generally folks don't see. And these documents were signed by John Hancock, by James Madison, by Thomas Jefferson, while he was still Secretary of State for George Washington. These are just various documents that we have, but we've got them on display this week. So I think people will get a kick out of that. You may not recognize the document itself, but you'll certainly recognize John Hancock's signature. It looks remarkably similar to the one he affixed to the Declaration.
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9: This is Show Me Today, the voice of Missouri. Boy, a big ramp up for America's 250th. The celebrations all across Missouri. And of course, fireworks stores are seeing a huge bump. The fireworks superstore in Hannibal is seeing a 20% increase in 4th of July sales. Cameron Connor is with Ty Kaufman. He's the store operator for the largest fireworks retailer in Missouri.
10: Ty, since this is a family-owned store, it doesn't have to be an illustrious history or anything like that, but how about just some fun facts about how the store got started, its location, that kind of stuff?
11: So the store is 20 years old. We're having our 20th anniversary the same year as the 250th of our independence as a nation. And so the store was built next to where my uncle, Tom Marks, had a large fireworks tent years ago when I was a kid. And it was called Big Tent Fireworks because it was the biggest, you know, biggest one around. And he has a history of that, trying to do things bigger and better, you know. So he decided to do this building, a store, like a year-round fireworks store. And we're in Hannibal, Missouri. And that was 20 years ago that it opened, and the original facility was, at that time, you know, one of the largest, if not the largest, but it's been added on to many times now to make sure that we're the actual true largest fireworks store in the world. So we're 126,000 square feet of climate-controlled, you know, AC. AC's pumping with the 90-degree weather outside today, keeping customers cool.
12: And man, you are not joking. This store is so large, you have transformers guarding your inventory, dude. I mean, it's cool to see.
11: Oh yeah, it's a spectacle. It's kind of a destination for people, even if you're not, you know, a big fireworks kind of person. It's still fun to stop. We get a lot of traffic, families driving by, and just go, "Hey, what's that? You know, what are these giant transformers doing?" Come out, take pictures, and then, you know, typically they'll come through the store, and we've got a number of statues inside the store too, just kind of hidden around. It's fun for people to come in and try to find them all and take pictures with the kids and everything.
12: So congratulations to your 20th anniversary. And to your point, what a great coincidence that it's happening during America 250. Since you guys are the largest fireworks store in the world, I'm sure you guys get a ton of inventory around this time, or a ton of traffic this time of year anyways, but for 250, yeah, you know, especially as it's ramped up, have you guys seen an uptick in business? What's that been like?
11: We have, yeah. It's exciting because it's always bustling around here the few weeks before the 4th, and it just keeps, you know, just kind of ramps up. You just kind of feel it every day, just a little more.

0: But it happened a little earlier this year just because the 250th, everybody's wanting to get out and kind of get patriotic and celebrate. And so we felt that in terms of, you know, just you feel it just by looking around how many people are in the store. But then if you look at the sales, it seems to be, about 20% increase over normal. So it's quite a jump this year in terms of just traffic, a lot of people coming out.
1: I know this might be from like an individual person by person basis, maybe family by family that's always had, you know, firework favorites, but is there anything new in your inventory that's getting a lot of excitement this year, or maybe some classics that are just flying off the shelves?
0: Actually, yeah, it's good question. I mean, it's perfectly split both ways. The classics people always come back for, it's kind of fascinating. I mean, there's just certain staples that people have to buy every year, and I think, you know, it'd be a problem if they went away. You know, like, we have to keep those. We have to have those staples. And, but then there's new innovations in fireworks too. So, you know, we spend a lot of time, the guys here, you know, researching, and then all the companies send us all their new product books. And of course, in today's day and age, there's a real easy YouTube link basically that you can just watch all of them. And, a lot of research going into just watching fireworks and see if we like it, see if it's a new effect or something different. So we've gotten, I mean, it's got to be close to 100 items that are new this year. And then a number of them are branded with the 250th. So, and generally speaking, those items tend to have a lot of red, white, and blue in them. So that's been popular. Red, white, and blue, and anything new, anything that says 250th on it, because it, some of it too, after you fire it, you can almost save part of the package or something and hang it on the garage wall. Or some people even buy two of something and they keep one, and it's almost like a collector's item, you know, to put on the shelf.
1: Oh, of course. Yeah, yeah. And for, how about this, for people that are maybe trying to branch out from their classics, what are maybe like a handful of things that you've seen that look really cool to kind of do with your family this year?
0: Oh, a lot of the 250th stuff, just because the
1: sure.
0: packaging is really cool. It's exciting. And, you know, like I said, the red, white, and blue, kind of patriotic colors for the USA. And so, and all that stuff, too. If it's packaged 250th, it's because it's a new product for this year. So a lot of those have a little different color, or a little more color, or a little different break up in the sky that, you know, you just don't see all the time, different effects. And but there's a ton of new fountains that are fun, and because not everybody can shoot big stuff up in the sky, so the fountains are very popular with some of the new ones we have. And again, some old faithfuls too that you got to have, that people buy every year because they're so good.
1: For you, since you've been fireworks around your whole life, of course, what's a staple that you can never stray away from that you always go back to?
0: Well, so I'm looking in the office here at the wall, you know, different pictures and things around from over the years, and there's a lot of Black Cat signage, and there's an ad here from about 35 years ago that, you know, the only label on it, the only brand is Black Cat. So that's sort of the originator, you know, that's the OG. So we, you know, we have to go back to that always, and it's just kind of fun. Some of the artwork is kind of old school. I just like that. And it kind of reminds people of when they were kids, maybe. And so that's anything from Black Cat, basically. You know, the original firecrackers and just any other aerial stuff or fountains. It's always fun. The old logo's on there, and people love it.
1: And then, Ty, as a wrap-up question for you, for people listening around the state of Missouri right now, and, you know, they're looking to get the biggest and best deals they possibly can, of course, you all are the store for it. You know, what's your recommendation for people that are traveling that maybe aren't in that northeast Missouri area that want to get the full, I guess, I don't know, the full experience of the fireworks superstore? What information do you have for them?
0: Well, we're at 55969 Trabue Lane in Hannibal, Missouri, and just throw it into Google or just search Fireworks Superstore Hannibal, and you'll find us, and it's hard to miss once you're driving by. And we've got a number of salespeople that have been here for years and are passionate about everything fireworks, from little stuff, you know, people just come in with a real simple budget. You know, we can find some fun ones for them, or people that want to blow out the budget. We'll take them around. We'll spend an hour and a half or two with them, showing them around and picking everything from little snaps to grand finales that are big and beautiful. And we'll show them all the videos too. That's always helpful. We can show them, and you know, because people come in and go, I don't know where to start. And so we just say, hey, come talk to Nick, the manager, or Dave, the sales guy, and Caden, the sales guy. And they'll take them around and show them, you know, every version of our products, and kind of get the feel for the store and the layout. And if they want us to continue helping them, we'll keep walking around with them, or we'll kind of get them started and let them go and just kind of roam around.
1: Once again, that is Ty Kaufman. 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
14: ABC News, I'm Dave Packer. A dangerous and potentially deadly heat wave has settled over half the country. ABC News meteorologist Melissa Griffin.
15: And this is extreme heat risk. That's because this is a rare, long-duration heat wave with little to no relief at night. So even those overnight temperatures still quite warm, all the way from the Northeast down to Atlanta in that extreme risk. And we're not going to see that relief for several more days.
14: Months after the FBI raided Georgia's Fulton County election office and seized hundreds of boxes of 2020 ballots, the agency is now surging resources into the state, 260 FBI personnel, including intelligence analysts from around the country, to help with the effort. A survivor found alive in the rubble left behind by those deadly earthquakes in Venezuela. First responders say they rescued a security guard in the basement of a collapsed shopping center more than a week after last week's earthquakes. The death toll from the disaster continues to rise, now at 2,595. Thousands still missing. This is ABC News. The U.S. Coast Guard has released video of the agency seizing a boat allegedly owned by Brian and Lynette Hooker. The American woman has been missing since April, when Hooker claimed she fell overboard and was swept away. ABC's Victor Oquendo has more from Miami.
16: The Coast Guard boarding the sailboat on May 9th, 1 month after Brian says Lynette fell from their dinghy and was swept away by the ocean. The two men, who are not identified, tell the Coast Guard they are taking that boat, the Soulmate, to Fernandina Beach in North Florida.
17: I'm new for the owner.
18: Yeah, is he going to meet you there?
17: I don't think so, okay. No.
18: So right now the boat's being seized?
16: While the Hookers are not named in the video, sources told ABC News the boat does belong to them. Last month, Coast Guard divers searched for Lynette in a new area off Elbow Key, near where the boat was previously anchored.
14: Iran's Joint Military Command Thursday warned oil tankers moving through the Strait of Hormuz to use its approved routes or face what it calls a forceful response. Dave Packer, ABC News.
19: KMOX News, I'm Michael Calhoun. It's official. St. Louis has a spending plan for its $255 million Rams settlement windfall. Aldermen passed it 12-3 after years of fighting over how to divide up the money. It now goes to Mayor Spencer for her signature. Alderman Rasheen Aldrich voted yes.
20: I feel good where this board bill ended. What I have loved to see. Absolutely.
19: Alderwoman Sharon Tyus voted no.
21: I've watched over and over the lies that have been told about what is going to be for North St. Louis. It is a lie.
19: The plan sends at least $120 million to tornado recovery and Northside redevelopment, with another $55 million for downtown. Business group Greater St. Louis Inc. praised the vote, calling it a step toward fixing longstanding disinvestment. Downtown and Downtown West will have a 9 p.m. juvenile curfew in effect beginning Friday. The curfew is intended to curb youth violence that has plagued downtown in recent holidays. Mayor Kara Spencer.
22: We've seen teenagers coming downtown late at night far too many times in the past summers, creating an unsafe environment for both the community, our downtown, and our teenagers.
19: With the expected heat, Fire Chief Dennis Jankerson says the 4th will be a tough one.
23: It's hot. Take your time. If you get too hot, locate one of the three tents that we will have down there to assist you with any type of medical emergency. Like I said, there's three dedicated medic units that will be down on scene the entire time.
19: Police Chief Robert Tracy says juveniles detained for violating the curfew will be held. Missouri State Auditor Scott Fitzpatrick has given the former governor's office a fair rating in a final review. Ashley Byrd has that story.
24: Auditor Fitzpatrick cites problems with travel records, employee payments, tuition reimbursements, and missing archived records. Inside the review period from July 1st of 2024 through January 13th of 2024, auditors found they could not identify a clear state business purpose for 58 of 174 state-funded flights, and said some travel violated state policy. The review also found required records from then-Governor Mike Parson's administration were missing or could not be located, and cited concerns with comp time payments, travel costs, food expenses, and the use of governor's office funds for other agencies. Ashley Byrd, Missouri Net.
19: Would you love to know that those new earbuds or smart glasses you spent hundreds of dollars on could be repaired? CNET's Katie Collins tells Total Information AM there's increasing pressure on manufacturers to make their devices easy to fix.
0: Wearables is a slightly trickier area. Because they're so small, there's been a kind of long-standing school of thought that they're just not repairable. But actually what we're starting to see is some companies proving that that is not the case.
19: Collins says states are starting to pass legislation requiring manufacturers to provide parts and manuals to consumers for device repair. Overnight 78 for Friday, pop afternoon storms 95. I'm Michael Calhoun, KMOX News.
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28: This is America in the Morning from Westwood One. Good morning, I'm John Trout. It's Friday, July 3rd, 2026. Here's what's coming up on America in the Morning.
29: Extreme heat blanketing much of the country is having an impact on this weekend's celebration of the country's 250th birthday in the nation's capital. I'm John Stolness in Washington.
30: A reflecting pool indictment and two very different stories. I'm Richard Johnson.
31: The schedule for Taylor Swift and Travis Kelce's wedding. It is labeled as a special event. I'm Ed Donahue.
32: The central bank may defy President Trump by boosting interest rates to fight inflation. Sagar Meghani at the White House.
33: Local communities argue that big data centers are adding additional strain on their power grids. I'm Lisa Dwyer.
28: All ahead on America in the Morning. It's 7 after. The nation's 250th birthday celebration is underway, but soaring temperatures are forcing organizers and visitors alike to contend with dangerous heat in the nation's capital. John Stolness reports from Washington.
29: The nation's capital is among the many areas around the country under an extreme heat warning through the 4th of July. The National Weather Service is forecasting high temperatures of over 100 degrees, with real field temperatures soaring past 110 to 115 degrees. In a social media post, D.C. Mayor Muriel Bowser tells residents and visitors to prepare for a weekend of dangerously hot weather.
34: It is going to be a long, very, very hot day. We want people to stay hydrated. We want people to take Metro, and that's if you're going to all of the downtown events or if you will be at the neighborhood events. It's important that people are practicing all of their wonderful intrapersonal skills and being safe throughout the weekend.
29: The weather is already forcing changes to the weekend's scheduled events. Last night's rehearsal for the annual Capitol 4th concert, normally attended by hundreds of people, was restricted to essential personnel only. And officials say they will make an announcement later today about the concert itself set for tonight. Attendance at the Great American State Fair on the National Mall has been sparse all week. This woman spoke to Fox 5 in D.C. about the oppressive heat as she visited the fair.
35: None of these booths have air conditioning. We don't know what happened, but I started seeing stars.
36: Oh, really?
35: And we went to the tent. There's a religious tent because that's the theme for today.
36: Yeah.
35: And they had a pool. They're baptizing people. Thank God they had the pool. They said, do you want to get in? Yes, I think I do.
29: Freedom 250 organizers say they are pushing back the time people will be allowed entry to the National Mall for the 4th of July fireworks. Entry to the grounds will not be permitted until 5 p.m. Eastern time, with the Salute to America event set to begin at 7. The president is scheduled to deliver remarks at around 9:45, and the fireworks display, promised by the White House to be the world's largest, will begin at 10:30. I'm John Stolness in Washington.
28: From the scorching heat to an unusual arrest in the nation's capital, here's correspondent Rich Johnson.
30: The U.S. Attorney for the District of Columbia, Jeanine Pirro, summed up the case against David Hearn.
4: Hearn ripped a piece of recently installed sealant on the bottom of the reflecting pool at the Lincoln Memorial.
30: Pirro called a news conference to announce the felony indictment against the former Olympic canoer on charges she says bring a maximum of 10 years in prison.
4: There was an effort, a violent effort, to rip up the sealant from the bottom of the pool.
30: In several interviews between his June 19th arrest and yesterday's indictment, Hearn said he merely put his hand in the water and briefly touched a chunk of the peeling sealant, then let go when a park worker told him to do so.
35: How can it be a crime to touch the water of the reflecting pool?
30: Attorney Norm Eisen is representing Hearn for what he says is obvious.
35: What you see is a desperate effort to cast blame anywhere other than those responsible.
30: And Hearn says he's ready to fight.
5: I'm cautious about the future, but I'm confident in my counsel, and we will contest these charges.
30: Hearn and Eisen's comments from last week, courtesy of MS Now. Chunks of blue sealant have been peeling off the reflecting pool since shortly after the sealant job was finished, and many people have taken videos of that. Pirro was having none of it.
4: He damaged the pool.
6: Before he touched
4: it. He damaged this pool.
6: But there have been, you know, all these videos, obviously.
4: Well, good. I'm glad you've got that evidence. Come on in the grand jury. You can testify. Next.
30: I'm Richard Johnson.
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0: We're back. This is America in the Morning for the all-important 4th of July weekend forecast. AccuWeather.com meteorologist LaTroy Thornton has the duties.
1: Gradual relief starts to arrive for some parts of the Great Lakes states today as a long-awaited cold front finally sinks southward, bringing more clouds and eventually some precipitation, but also the end of the extreme heat for some. As this cold front sinks into the mid-Atlantic through and even beyond Independence Day on Saturday, places from the northeast into parts of the Ohio Valley eventually have temperatures drop off from the exceptional and at times record heat that will continue for today and into Saturday. However, until then, the risk for severe weather spreads from around the Dakotas southward into Nebraska and as far to the east as lower Michigan and northwestern Ohio, where thunderstorms through tonight may bring strong winds, hail, and the risk for tornadoes. A second area with a severe risk extends from northern New York and coastal New Hampshire and south and west through much of Ohio, central and eastern Kentucky, a large chunk of Virginia, and nearly all of Pennsylvania, where storms may bring some drenching downpours as well as damaging winds of at least 60 to 70 miles per hour. Even more places with the risk for mainly afternoon thunderstorms include nearly all of Florida, as well as places along the Gulf Coast into southeast Texas, also a large chunk of the south, including Arkansas, Tennessee, Mississippi, and much of Alabama. A separate zone of spotty thunderstorms may break out over west Texas as well, with a couple of thundershowers in store over much of western and central Montana, as well as areas across the border into Idaho. The West Coast does look dry, though, with the wildfire risk remaining high in and around the Four Corners region, at least into the 4th of July holiday. In American Canyon, California, clouds break for sun today, high 77. For Liberty, Indiana, today brings heat and humidity with some sun and a spotty afternoon thunderstorm, the high 93. I'm AccuWeather.com meteorologist LaTroy Thornton.
0: 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I'm John Trout. One of the world's most talked about couples appears to be getting ready to say, I do. A permit obtained by the Associated Press sheds new light on the wedding plans. Here's correspondent Ed Donahue.
2: A permit obtained by the AP shows a schedule for Taylor Swift and Travis Kelce's wedding. It is labeled as a special event. The wedding is set to begin at New York's Madison Square Garden at 5 p.m. tomorrow and could last until 4 in the morning. Nick Ead is a brand and culture expert with East of Eden.
3: It is, like I say, a royal wedding when it comes to the USA. And also, we've got probably the hottest day of the year over there, too. So actually, being encaged in Madison Square Gardens, where at least you've got great air conditioning, could be a real bonus.
2: What will the impact be of a Swift-Kelce wedding?
3: I think their brand is going to be literally the strongest one globally. It's going to surpass the Beckhams. It's going to surpass Harry and Meghan. And I think it's going to become something of storytelling. You know, people are going to be talking about this for decades.
2: There will also be a pre-party celebration for 100 guests. I'm Ed Donahue.
0: A remarkable story of survival out of Venezuela. Correspondent Karen Shamas reports.
4: Rescuers have pulled a 43-year-old security guard alive following two earthquakes in northern Venezuela. Teams cheered as rescuers carried Hernan Alberto Gil Flores on a stretcher through throngs of people into a Red Cross ambulance. Gil had been trapped since June the 24th inside his small security cabin under the rubble in the basement of a shopping center in the coastal town of La Guaira. A specialized team from the Costa Rican Red Cross first detected signs of life and established contact

0: with him on Sunday. His plight became a symbol of hope after the devastation of twin earthquakes that struck Venezuela 8 days earlier. I'm Karen Chamas.
1: It's 18 after. 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
1: Welcome back. It's 20 after. You're with America in the Morning. I'm John Trout. The New York Stock Exchange and NASDAQ are closed today in observance of Independence Day. Trading will resume Monday. Seth Soutell has a recap of Thursday trading.
8: More drops for chip stocks and other recent AI winners held most of Wall Street back. The S&P 500 finished basically unchanged on Thursday. That came even though 7 out of every 10 stocks within the index rose. Several major chip companies, including Advanced Micro Devices, fell. The Dow added 594 points, or about 1.1%. The Dow hit another record. The NASDAQ Composite fell 0.8%. The company behind LaCroix Sparkling Beverages rose 7.5%. National Beverage said it would pay a significant one-time dividend to shareholders. U.S. markets will be closed Friday for Independence Day. Seth Soutell, New York.
1: The summer home buying market could get a boost from lower mortgage rates. Alex Vega explains.
9: Mortgage rates head lower. Mortgage buyer Freddie Mac says the average rate on a 30-year mortgage fell this week to 6.43%. That's the lowest it's been in 7 weeks. The average rate has been hovering around 6.5% going back to mid-May. Overall, mortgage rates have been mostly trending higher since late February, when the war with Iran drove up oil prices and expectations for higher inflation. That pushed up the long-term bond yields that lenders use as a guide to pricing home loans. The trend has contributed to sluggish home sales this year. I'm Alex Vega.
1: Jobs, newly released numbers disappointing. Here's correspondent Sagar Magani.
10: U.S. hiring fell sharply last month. American employers added just 57,000 jobs in June, fewer than half the previous month's total. The unemployment rate ticked down to 4.2%, mostly because people already out of work gave up looking. The sluggish jobs gain is a sign employers are still wary about the economy's health. It's growing modestly, but inflation's at 4.2%. 3%, a three-year high. New Federal Reserve Chair Kevin Warsh said yesterday the goal remains lowering it to the Fed's 2% target.
11: The tactics, the strategy, and the rest, that's still to come.
10: Warsh has resisted signaling the next steps in the weeks after taking over for Jerome Powell, like whether the central bank may defy President Trump by boosting interest rates to fight inflation. Sagar Meghani at the White House.
1: Well, if you haven't gotten enough of the Minions, you're in luck. Here's entertainment reporter Kevin Carr.
12: The weird little yellow Minions are back in theaters with another origin tale.
13: Like a movie! Un movie de Minions con monstras!
12: This latest installment of the Despicable Me spinoffs follows a new group of Minions searching for the most despicable leader around. The obvious choice this time, studio bosses in early Hollywood.
14: You wrote a monster movie?
13: Si, con pica kaiju! Arr, arr.
14: What are you going to use for your monster?
12: Uh-huh. The animated movie stars become real movie stars and embark on making a monster movie with real monsters.
13: Just try not to look too delicious.
12: By now, you should know what you're getting with a Minions movie. Like the Fast and Furious franchise or slasher films from the 80s, these deliver the same thing over and over expressly for the people who love it. So, if you're eager to watch Minions Mayhem on a screen the size of your house, this film's for you. It's chaotic, it's out of control, and it doesn't slow down.
13: Doot doot!
12: If this kind of thing sounds horrible, you're in for the worst 90 minutes of your life. Personally, I enjoy these, so it was fun. And while it's a bit narcissistic for the industry, I thought the choice of studio bosses as the new bad guys was quite inspired.
14: That was... perfect!
12: Minions and Monsters gets 3.5 bananas out of 5. I'm Kevin Carr, and that's the way I see it.
1: It's 24 after. When we return on America in the Morning, data centers taxing the electric grid after these messages.
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1: Welcome back. You're with America in the Morning. It's 26 after. New details in the case involving Nancy Guthrie. Correspondent Donna Warder explains.
19: The FBI says that some of the ransom notes that surfaced in the disappearance of Nancy Guthrie are considered no more than extortion attempts, but that others might be legitimate and are still being evaluated. Authorities believe that Nancy Guthrie, the mother of Today Show host Savannah Guthrie, was taken against her will from her home near Tucson, Arizona, February 1st. They found blood near the doorstep. Tucson TV station KOLD said it received two notes, one demanding millions in Bitcoin for Mrs. Guthrie's return, and another that said she had died. TMZ also received a note. The FBI says the case continues to be investigated as a kidnapping.

0: Napping for Ransom case. I'm Donna Porter.
1: Well, the heat's adding strains on areas with data centers, raising the temperature on AI debates. With that, here's Lisa Dwyer.
2: Hot weather typically drives up electricity demand in general. Local communities argue that big data centers are adding additional strain on their power grids. Jonathan Kumi, a researcher who has been studying computing warehouses for 30 years, says
3: data center electricity use has definitely grown in the last few years. So there's a real effects driving public concern.
2: He also says electrification of everything from cars to more homes also adds to the grid. Kumi says big data centers need to coordinate when things are running so that not everything is turning on and off at the same time, and that power companies need to prepare.
3: And there are ways to mitigate the impacts if you design the system right and you operate it in the right way, but you have to have thought about it beforehand. You can't wing it.
2: I'm Lisa Dwyer.
1: America in the Morning for Friday, July 3rd, 2026 is produced by Tom Cusick. I'm John Trout. This is Westwood One.
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1: This is America in the Morning from Westwood One. I'm John Trout. Coming up this half hour.
17: Some changes are being made for Freedom 250 events on the National Mall thanks to sweltering heat and humidity in the Northeast. I'm John Stolness in Washington.
18: The Trump administration has indicted a former U.S. Olympian, Sagar Meghani, at the White House.
19: 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I'm Robert Workman.
20: American students celebrating the nation's semi-quincentennial. I'm Joan Jones for America in the Morning.
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1: Welcome back. You're with America in the Morning. Some may be dodging raindrops for that backyard grilling this weekend. Here's AccuWeather.com meteorologist LaTroy Thornton.
25: A couple of areas face the risk for severe weather today, with the western area presenting the highest potential for multiple significant impacts from today into tonight. A zone from eastern Montana and Wyoming eastward across the Dakotas, much of Minnesota, all of Wisconsin and Nebraska, even as far east as lower Michigan, will have to contend with thunderstorms that could bring localized damaging wind gusts of at least 60 to 70 miles per hour, hail, flooding due to intense downpours, as well as some tornadoes. Farther to the south and east, places from northeastern Tennessee and central Kentucky, north and east through the nation's capital, the northwestern suburbs of both New York and Boston, much of Vermont and New Hampshire, and back south and west across all but northwestern Ohio, may have thunderstorms lasting into the evening that could also bring strong winds and downpours. However, many more parts of the country besides these two severe weather risk zones could have at least a spotty afternoon thunderstorm, including from western Kentucky and Tennessee through much of Missouri, and points southward right through eastern Texas, western and central Alabama, just about all of Florida as well, with a separate zone also developing over west Texas. Watch for some afternoon thundershowers from central Montana into and across the border into central and eastern Idaho, with places to the west of there generally dry today, outside of a couple of showers developing as the day progresses toward the Washington Cascades. Otherwise, the big story is the heat dome continuing to sit over the central and eastern states, with widespread highs of at least 90 degrees in store, some areas of triple digits, more than enough heat to take AccuWeather real field temperatures into the triple digits for many places. That's the weather across America. I'm AccuWeather.com meteorologist LaTroy Thornton.
1: 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I'm John Trout.
0: The fireworks aren't the only thing heating up in Washington, D.C. A dangerous heat wave is settling over the nation's capital as America marks its 250th birthday. John Stolness reports.
17: The National Weather Service has issued an extreme heat warning for much of the Northeast through July 4th, including the nation's capital. With real field temperatures reaching as high as 115 degrees over the next 2 days, organizers are trying to adapt. Event ambassador Monica Crowley tells CBS News, they will have cooling stations, water and misting stations for people to try and stay cool.
2: We want to make sure that everybody is checking in with themselves in this heat. And if they feel uncomfortable in any way, to please exit. There'll be people there to help you leave if you're feeling uncomfortable. But we want to make sure that everybody who arrives is going to have the best time.
17: However, organizers have pushed back when people can arrive on the mall for the fireworks display to 5 p.m. Eastern. And with a speech by President Trump leading up to what the president has called the largest fireworks display in the world, those fireworks will not be set off until around 10:30 at the earliest. Speaking on D.C.'s USA 9, Clint Osborne of D.C.'s Homeland Security Office reminds visitors security restrictions will also be in place.
3: Once you get to that security checkpoint, there are a lot of restrictions around all of our events this year. It's important that people check in advance and make sure you understand what you can and can't bring into the venues. And then we do these events all the time, and it is extremely hot. As we heard, it's going to feel like 115. So we're working with all of the federal, state, and local partners to make sure that if people do have needs that we can meet those during the event.
17: The Washington Post reported an air quality analysis of the expected 800,000 fireworks due to be set off in extreme heat and humidity Saturday night could result in dangerous conditions and a significant increase in air pollution in the area. Other 4th of July celebrations in the city were also being adjusted. Thursday night's scheduled Capitol 4th celebration dress rehearsal, which is normally attended by hundreds, was restricted to essential personnel only. I'm John Stolness in Washington.
0: From trying to cool off in the Washington heat to a run-in with police, an Olympic athlete is arrested after an incident at the reflecting pool. Here's correspondent Sagar Magani.
18: The Trump administration has indicted a former U.S. Olympian in what President Trump has called vandalism at the Lincoln Memorial reflecting pool. David Hearn is facing a felony charge of property destruction, with U.S. Attorney Jeanine Pirro here in Washington saying National Park Service employees saw Hearn reach in and deliberately damage the pool.
4: Forcefully and violently pulling up and removing the bottom liner with both hands.
18: Hearn had earlier told the AP he reached in to examine the coating that had started peeling after the president's $14 million plus renovation project. Hearn said he briefly touched a chunk still attached to the pool, but let go after a park worker told him to. Sagar Magani at the White House.
0: The Trump administration's immigration crackdown is accelerating. New federal figures show ICE arrested roughly 10,000 people in just 5 days at the end of June, marking a sharp increase in deportation. Here's correspondent Ed Donahue.
5: A source tells the AP Immigration and Customs Enforcement arrested 10,000 people over a five-day period at the end of June. It's not clear where the ICE arrests were made, but it adds up to about 2,000 arrests per day. This is part of a new strategy by the Trump administration, going from high-profile arrest sweeps in major cities to a quieter approach. Data obtained by the AP shows the number of people entered into ICE detention facilities climbed in June to roughly 39,000, hovering around 30,000 per month since February. When Mark Wayne Mullen took over as leader of the Department of Homeland Security, he suggested taking a more low-profile approach to immigration enforcement to get the department out of the headlines. Ed Donahue, Washington.
0: A political fight over charges to Louisiana's court system has taken a dramatic turn. A grand jury has indicted the state's attorney general in a case stemming from a dispute over a local court clerk's position. Correspondent Jennifer King explains.
6: Louisiana's Attorney General Liz Merle has been indicted on criminal charges by a grand jury. The governor is promising to pardon the Attorney General. Prosecutor Lori White addressed reporters after the indictment.
26: Good, let's get her convicted and then he can pardon her.
6: The Republican is accused of trying to intimidate New Orleans Mayor Helena Moreno and other local officials, threatening their jobs as they looked for ways to counter a state law that eliminated the position of the Orleans Parish Criminal Court Clerk. That law was approved by Governor Jeff Landry after Calvin Calvin Duncan, a licensed attorney who spent decades in prison for a wrongful conviction, was elected to the post. In a statement, Merle called the status quo in New Orleans corrupt and said she'll take her case to the state Supreme Court. I'm Jennifer King.
0: Now 17 till. When we return on America in the Morning, hundreds of veteran engineers return to work after artificial intelligence fails to make the grade. Then, baseball, World Cup, Wimbledon, and Ovechkin in Friday Sports. After these messages.
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0: Welcome back. You're with America in the Morning. It's 15 till. A terrifying shark attack that seriously injured an Alabama teenager is now leading to a nationwide effort aimed at protecting beachgoers. A new federal law will establish a national shark alert system designed to warn swimmers of potential danger before they enter the water. Correspondent Lisa Dwyer reports.
12: Lulu Gribben was 15 when she survived a shark attack off the coast of Florida in 2024. She lost her left hand, part of her right leg, and almost her life.
13: But the shark bit off my hand first, and I raised my arm out of the water, and there was just flesh and bone there, and that's when everyone really knew that the situation was serious.
12: What she didn't know when she entered the water was that another shark attack occurred 90 minutes earlier, just 3 miles away.
13: And all of a sudden, my best friend yelled, "Shark!"
12: Lulu says if she had known of the other attack,
13: I would not have been in the water.
12: Now there is Lulu's law that mandates that shark attacks can be classified as an emergency alert, similar to Amber Alerts. Shark attack survivor Braxton Rocha, who was attacked by a tiger shark in Hawaii in 2015.
27: I just gotta talk about tiger shark.
12: Says it will particularly help tourists.
27: And it's something that could be sent automatically to your phone to just give you a heads up to, you know, kind of stay away from the general vicinity, you know, so it can help keep a lot of more people safer.
12: It's now up to the individual states to implement Lulu's Law alerts. I'm Lisa Dwyer.
0: From sharks to whales. While some beachgoers are watching the water with caution, others are heading out hoping for a close encounter. Humpback whale sightings are surging off Brazil's coast, as we learn from Ben Thomas.
28: Rio de Janeiro's Guanabara Bay always boasts postcard scenery, but this time of year, at humpback whales. the 40 years since commercial whaling was halted, their numbers have grown. Biologist Pedro Froesch of the Humpback Whales Project says from 2000 to 1988 to 35,000 last year. The group estimates that's close to the amount before commercial whaling began. And that's prompting a boom for whale watching excursions, especially now during their annual migration. It takes them through Brazilian waters between June and November, journeys of some 2,500 miles from feeding grounds in the Southern Ocean to breeding and calving grounds off northeastern Brazil. I'm Ben Thomas.
0: Both Palestinians and Israelis are facing deep uncertainty over what comes next in Gaza, correspondent Joseph Fetterman reports.
14: Palestinians in the Gaza Strip and people in Israel are marking 1,000 days of war. It's the 1,000th day since Hamas militants carried out their attack in Israel on October 7th, 2023. That attack triggered an Israeli military offensive that has left Gaza in ruins and people there with little hope. Now, this war really has transformed the entire region. It led to wars in Lebanon and the joint U.S.-Israeli war against Iran. It also led to Iranian attacks on America's Arab allies. Ceasefires have been declared in all of these fronts, but these deals are moving ahead very slowly. Nowhere is that more evident than in Gaza. An October ceasefire halted the heaviest fighting, but little progress has been made since then. Reconstruction hasn't begun, and the vast majority of the territory's 2 million people live in harsh conditions in tent camps. A U.S.-led recovery process has barely gotten off of the ground. And in the meantime, Israel continues to carry out airstrikes nearly every day. It says these strikes are aimed at Hamas militants, but hundreds of civilians also have been killed. In Israel, the hostages taken on October 7th have all come home, but the country is exhausted and deeply divided after nearly 3 years of never-ending war. Protests against the government are taking place throughout the day. And Prime Minister Benjamin Netanyahu, of course, he faces a big test this fall with new elections. His supporters believe he has guided the country through its darkest moment, but his many detractors want to make him pay for the deadliest attack in Israel's history.
0: Well, out with the new, in with the old. Ford has brought back 350 veteran engineers after artificial intelligence fell short. The new old tech guy, Chuck Palm, has that story.
15: 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The software needed a chaperone. The American automaker has hired 350 veteran engineers. Ford calls them the Graybeards. After their AI-driven quality systems kept falling short, Ford put out a call to the cavalry. Some are former Ford employees, others came over from other suppliers, and their job is simple. Hunt down failure points before a part ever reaches the plant floor. Ford's VP of Vehicle Hardware Engineering put it plainly, quote, "Mistakenly, we thought that just by introducing artificial intelligence and ingesting the design requirements that we had, that would produce a high-quality product," end quote. That's about as candid you're ever going to hear from any car company. Ford isn't walking away from AI. The graybeards are doing two jobs, training the younger engineers and reteaching the AI tools that missed the mark. Experience, writing, and curriculum, all for the machines. The results are already showing up. Ford expects the move to help cut $1 billion in costs this year alone, and they just took the top spot among mainstream brands in J.D. Power's initial quality survey. The next time somebody tells you that AI makes experience obsolete, tell them about Ford, who bet on the algorithm and then called the graybeards back in to fix it. Visit thenewoldtechguy.com. I'm Chuck Palm.
0: 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Your money, your move. Here's Robert Workman.
16: Baseball Thursday, the Rays won their eighth game in a row, 5-2 over the Royals. Junior Cameron Arrow's home run streak ended at six, but Cedric Mullins did pick up the slack. Brian Rocchio's walk-off two-run blast lifted the Guardians over the White Sox 6-5. That starts a four-game weekend series between the two teams in a virtual tie now for the AL Central lead. Rockies blew open a close game with a seven-run sixth and rolled over the Marlins 14-4. Cardinals scored seven in the seventh to bump off the Braves 11-5. Jordan Walker went deep and drove in four. Atlanta has lost 14 of 19. Pirates sacked the Phillies 6-1 for a split of their four-game Keystone Series. Reds avoided a four-game sweep by downing the Brewers 7-2, and the Rangers pounded out 17 hits, trouncing the Tigers 10-4. At the World Cup, Spain routed Austria 3-0 in L.A., while Portugal held off Croatia in Toronto 2-1, a match that went nearly 20 minutes deep into stoppage time at the end, including a VAR overturn of a possible tying goal. So those two will meet in the round of 16 Monday in Dallas. It's the 42nd time the Iberian neighbors have met all time. And the winner of that match will face either the U.S. or Belgium in the quarterfinals. Wimbledon, a good day for the top seeds in both draws. Number 2, Elena Rybakina, and 3 seed and defending champ Iga Swiatek were winners, along with Americans Amanda Anisimova and Emma Navarro. Men's number 2, Alex Zverev, the French Open winner, is into the third round, along with Taylor Fritz and Francis Tiafoe of the U.S. And as they say in D.C., let's go. Alex Ovechkin signed a 1-year contract to return to the Capitals for his 22nd season. The NHL's all-time scorer has 929 goals, 32 of them last year at age 40. That's Friday Sports.
0: Thank you, Robert. It's 7 till. When we return on America in the Morning, felony charges for that couple that climbed to the top of the Empire State Building. After these messages.
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0: Welcome back. You're with America in the Morning. It's 5 till. A new survey shows that most Americans are on the sidelines when it comes to the World Cup. Here's Marcela Sanchez.
25: A new poll from Ipsos Sports shows the World Cup has piqued many Americans' interest. Many U.S. adults were excited about the U.S. making it to the knockout round of the World Cup. About 6 in 10 soccer fans say they were extremely or very excited, much higher than the 25% of Americans overall who said the same. Most U.S. soccer fans have been pleased by the U.S. men's national team performance, and the majority are excited for the rest of the World Cup. About half of soccer fans also say the U.S.'s role in co-hosting is going at least very well. However, there's less enthusiasm for FIFA's role in managing the tournament. I'm Marcela Sanchez.
0: There's now a court date for that couple arrested at the Empire State Building, Ed Donahue reports.
5: A couple is being charged with felonies in New York after climbing the antenna on the 102-story Empire State Building.
29: Anything you want to say?
5: A couple who go by Angela Nicolau and Ivan Birkus said little as they left court. Birkus responded to one question about the stunt by saying, "We believe in love." Prosecutors say the two climbed to the top and unfurled a banner about love and peace because he wanted to do something special for their engagement. They were arraigned on felony reckless endangerment, burglary, and other charges. The couple was the subject of a 2024 Netflix documentary, Skywalkers, a Love Story, about their rooftopping exploits and budding romance. I'm Ed Donahue.
0: Young students across the U.S. give us hope for America's future on this 4th of July Eve. Here's Joan Jones.
3: The winners are part of the 2026 America's Field Trip Contest. It's a nationwide program open to students in the 3rd through 12th grades. The contest drew more than 10,000 submissions last year, and the first place winners, like 4th grader Mary from Alabama, got to pick where they wanted to go.
4: I've never been to Boston. I was really excited to visit the USS Constitution. I love learning about the founding

0: Boston Tea Party.
1: NBC 10 in Boston got to interview four of the kids who chose to tour one of the most historic sites in the nation, like Teddy, a fifth grader from Los Angeles.
2: I'm the son of both first generation immigrants, and what opportunity means in America for you to come here and find work or study.
1: Who was it that said kids say the darndest and some of the most insightful things? Other destinations included the White House, the Kennedy Space Center in Florida, and the National Medal of Honor Museum in Texas. Organizers say the program is more than just a prize. It brings together students from across the country to reflect on the greatness of the leaders and ideas of the nation's story as they embark on their own future. Celebrating our nation's 250th anniversary, I'm Joan Jones for America in the Morning.
3: That's our show for today, Friday, July 3rd, 2026. America in the Morning is produced by Tom Cusick. I'm John Trout. This is Westwood One.
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8: ABC News, I'm Sherry Preston. As we head into the 4th of July holiday weekend, more than 180 million Americans are sweating it out under extreme heat warnings and advisories. ABC's Karen Waugh is in Washington.
9: Despite the scorching temperatures, authorities are bracing for record holiday crowds, and security is tight. In Washington, the FBI deploying anti-drone technology, and for the first time ever, a three-mile swath of the Potomac River will be shut down to private boats all day.
8: A powerful general who leads Iran's paramilitary Revolutionary Guard emerging publicly for the first time in months as Tehran prepares for the days-long funeral for the late Supreme Leader Ayatollah Ali Khamenei. A former Olympian has been indicted on a federal charge of what President Trump has said was vandalism of the Lincoln Memorial Reflecting Pool. The U.S. District Attorney Jeanine Pirro says canoeist David Hearn ripped up recently installed sealant in the pool and acted belligerently to an employee who told him to stop. This is ABC News. The Michigan parents accused in the death of their 7-year-old morbidly obese son will undergo competency evaluation before they decide whether to move forward with the case. Here's ABC's Dave Packer.
10: Jessica and Damian O'Brien are charged with murder and torture in the death of their 7-year-old son. They're accused of neglecting Casper O'Brien, who weighed 255 pounds when he died last year. Prosecutors say he suffered from severe obesity, bed sores, and other untreated medical conditions. Defense attorneys say they need more time to review hundreds of pages of medical records and argue the charges are too severe. The judge denied bond, and the next hearing is set for September 9th. Dave Packer, ABC News.
8: Police in Brockton, Massachusetts have imposed a temporary curfew after a shooting at a World Cup event injured four people. All four transported to local hospitals for treatment and remain in unknown condition. In Pakistan, an overcrowded bus has plunged from a highway into a rocky ravine, at least 40 people killed. I'm Sherry Preston, ABC News.
11: KMOX News, I'm Michael Calhoun. O'Fallon police are looking for witnesses to the deadly road rage incident this week on westbound 64. The altercation involved a silver 2007 Toyota Prius and a dark gray 2019 Chevy Equinox starting between Highway K and Winghaven Boulevard and ending on the Winghaven exit ramp around 10 minutes before 4 o'clock. If you saw anything or have dash cam or cell phone video, O'Fallon, Missouri police want to hear from you. Hannibal, Missouri's fireworks superstore has been especially busy leading up to the 4th of July. Manager Ty Kaufman tells Missourinet fireworks makers have gone all out.
0: It's got to be close to 100 items that are new this year. A number of them are branded with the 250th. And generally speaking, those items tend to have a lot of red, white, and blue in them.
11: His 126,000 square foot store is billed as the largest fireworks store in the world. When something goes wrong with expensive technology, it can often be hard to repair, especially the latest wearable devices. CNET's Katie Collins says there's increasing momentum for consumers to have the right to repair.
12: Repairability looks like accessibility of kind of manuals and parts and all of the things that you need to be able to repair a device. But it also requires the companies to make these devices in a way that can be taken apart.
11: Collins tells Total Information AM states are starting to pass legislation requiring manufacturers to produce repairable products. She does point out that's not caught up to the latest tech, including many earbuds and smart glasses. Plastic-free July is a global movement. Emily Young with Stream Teams United says they've launched the first Missouri business challenge. One thing restaurants can do:
13: replacing polystyrene foam like food service takeout containers with a non-foam alternative. The research behind the impacts of styrene specifically is linked to a lot of very negative human health implications.
11: Let's get an extended holiday forecast from Dave Murray.
14: We have another very warm and humid evening across the St. Louis area as we slide into the long holiday weekend, partly to mostly clear skies. It's warm and it is humid. 78 for the overnight low. Evening temperatures hanging around 90 degrees. On Friday. Yep, do it again. Partly sunny, hot, and humid, but we're going to keep that chance of a couple of pop afternoon thunderstorms. 95 degrees on Friday. Friday night, a couple of pop evening storms, otherwise partly cloudy, 76. Saturday for the 4th of July, partly sunny, hot, and humid, a couple of pop storms possible, but a lot of dry time, 95 degrees. Saturday night, partly cloudy, a couple of thunderstorms here and there, 75 for the overnight low, and Sunday, partly sunny, hot, and humid, again, a couple of pop storms. Storms in 95. We know the drill. Be ready for it. Basically, a lot of dry time, but we have to be alert for the possibility of a couple of thunderstorms rolling. I'm meteorologist Dave Murray on 104.1 FM, KMOX.
11: 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I'm Michael Calhoun, KMOX News.
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3: This is America in the Morning from Westwood One. Good morning, I'm John Trout. It's Friday, July 3rd, 2026. Here's what's coming up on America in the Morning.
23: Extreme heat blanketing much of the country is having an impact on this weekend's celebration of the country's 250th birthday in the nation's capital. I'm John Stolness in Washington.
24: A reflecting pool indictment and two very different stories. I'm Richard Johnson.
25: The schedule for Taylor Swift and Travis Kelce's wedding. It is labeled as a special event. I'm Ed Donahue.
26: The central bank may defy President Trump by boosting interest rates to fight inflation. Sagar Meghani at the White House.
27: Local communities argue that big data centers are adding additional strain on their power grids. I'm Mrs. Dwyer.
3: All ahead on America in the Morning. It's 7 after. The nation's 250th birthday celebration is underway, but soaring temperatures are forcing organizers and visitors alike to contend with dangerous heat in the nation's capital.
1: John Stolness reports from Washington.
23: The nation's capital is among the many areas around the country under an extreme heat warning through the 4th of July. The National Weather Service is forecasting high temperatures of over 100 degrees, with real field temperatures soaring past 110 to 115 degrees. In a social media post, D.C. Mayor Muriel Bowser tells residents and visitors to prepare for a weekend of dangerously hot weather.
2: It is going to be a long, very, very hot day. We want people to stay hydrated. We want people to take Metro, and that's if you're going to all of the downtown events, or if you will be at the neighborhood events. It's important that people are practicing all of their wonderful intrapersonal skills and being safe throughout the weekend.
23: The weather is already forcing changes to the weekend's scheduled events. Last night's rehearsal for the annual Capitol 4th concert, normally attended by hundreds of people, was restricted to essential personnel only. And officials say they will make an announcement later today about the concert itself set for tonight. Attendance at the Great American State Fair on the National Mall has been sparse all week. This woman spoke to Fox 5 in D.C. about the oppressive heat as she visited the fair.
4: None of these booths have air conditioning. We don't know what happened, but I started seeing stars.
2: Oh, really?
4: And we went to the tent. There's a religious tent because that's the theme for today.
2: Yeah.
4: And they had a pool. They're baptizing people. Thank God they had the pool. They said, do you want to get in? I go, yes, I think I do.
23: Freedom 250 organizers say they are pushing back the time people will be allowed entry to the National Mall for the 4th of July fireworks. Entry to the grounds will not be permitted until 5 p.m. Eastern time, with the Salute to America event set to begin at 7. The president is scheduled to deliver remarks at around 9:45, and the fireworks display, promised by the White House to be the world's largest, will begin at 10:30. I'm John Stolness in Washington.
1: From the scorching heat to an unusual arrest in the nation's capital, here's correspondent Rich Johnson.
24: The U.S. Attorney for the District of Columbia, Jeanine Pirro, summed up the case against David Hearn.
5: Hearn ripped a piece of recently installed sealant on the bottom of the reflecting pool at the Lincoln Memorial.
24: Pirro called a news conference to announce the felony indictment against the former Olympic canoer on charges she says bring a maximum of 10 years in prison.
5: There was an effort, a violent effort, to rip up the sealant from the bottom of the pool.
24: In several interviews between his June 19th arrest and yesterday's indictment, Hearn said he merely put his hand in the water and briefly touched a chunk of the peeling sealant, then let go when a park worker told him to do so.
6: How can it be a crime to touch the water of the reflecting pool?
24: Attorney Norm Eisen is representing Hearn for what he says is obvious.
6: What you see is a desperate effort to cast blame anywhere other than those responsible.
24: And Hearn says he's ready to fight.
9: I'm cautious about the future, but I'm confident in my counsel, and we will contest these charges.
24: Hearn and Eisen's comments from last week, courtesy of MS Now. Chunks of blue sealant have been peeling off the reflecting pool since shortly after the sealant job was finished, and many people have taken videos of that. Pirro was having none of it.
5: He damaged the pool.
18: Before he touched
5: it. He damaged this pool.
18: But there have been, you know, all these videos on.
5: Well, good. I'm glad you've got that evidence. Come on in the grand jury. You can testify. Next.
24: I'm Richard Johnson.
1: 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It's 12 past. When we return on America in the Morning, new details about Taylor Swift and Travis Kelce's potential upcoming nuptials after these messages.
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1: Temperatures drop off from the exceptional and at times record heat that will continue for today and into Saturday. However, until then, the risk for severe weather spreads from around the Dakotas southward into Nebraska and as far to the east as lower Michigan and northwestern Ohio, where thunderstorms through tonight may bring strong winds, hail, and the risk for tornadoes. A second area with a severe risk extends from northern New York and coastal New Hampshire and south and west through much of Ohio, central and eastern Kentucky, a large chunk of Virginia, and nearly all of Pennsylvania, where storms may bring some drenching downpours as well as damaging winds of at least 60 to 70 miles per hour. Even more places with the risk for mainly afternoon thunderstorms include nearly all of Florida, as well as places along the Gulf Coast into southeast Texas, also a large chunk of the south, including Arkansas, Tennessee, Mississippi, and much of Alabama. A separate zone of spotty thunderstorms may break out over west Texas as well, with a couple of thundershowers in store over much of western and central Montana, as well as areas across the border into Idaho. The West Coast does look dry, though, with the wildfire risk remaining high in and around the Four Corners region, at least into the 4th of July holiday. In American Canyon, California, clouds break for sun today, high 77. For Liberty, Indiana, today brings heat and humidity with some sun and a spotty afternoon thunderstorm, the high 93. I'm AccuWeather.com meteorologist LaTroy Thornton.
2: 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I'm John Trout. One of the world's most talked about couples appears to be getting ready to say, I do. A permit obtained by the Associated Press sheds new light on the wedding plans. Here's correspondent Ed Donahue.
3: A permit obtained by the AP shows a schedule for Taylor Swift and Travis Kelce's wedding. It is labeled as a special event. The wedding is set to begin at New York's Madison Square Garden at 5 p.m. tomorrow and could last until 4 in the morning. Nick Ead is a brand and culture expert with East of Eden.
4: It is, like I say, a royal wedding when it comes to the USA. And also, we've got probably the hottest day of the year over there, too. So actually, being encaged in Madison Square Gardens, where at least you've got great air conditioning, could be a real bonus.
3: What will the impact be of a Swift-Kelce wedding?
4: I think their brand is going to be literally the strongest one globally. It's going to surpass the Beckhams. It's going to surpass Harry and Meghan. And I think it's going to become something of storytelling. You know, people are going to be talking about this for decades.
3: There will also be a pre-party celebration for 100 guests. I'm Ed Donahue.
2: A remarkable story of survival out of Venezuela. Correspondent Karen Shamas reports.
5: Rescuers have pulled a 43-year-old security guard alive following two earthquakes in northern Venezuela. Teams cheered as rescuers carried Hernan Alberto Gil Flores on a stretcher through throngs of people into a Red Cross ambulance. Gil had been trapped since June the 24th inside his small security cabin under the rubble in the basement of a shopping center in the coastal town of La Guaira. A specialized team from the Costa Rican Red Cross first detected signs of life and established contact with him on Sunday. His plight became a symbol of hope after the devastation of twin earthquakes that struck Venezuela 8 days earlier. I'm Karen Shamas.
2: It's 18 after. When we return on America in the Morning, balancing the economic scales, disappointing jobs numbers, but mortgage rates fall after these messages.
6: It's game day. 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
5: Welcome back. It's 20 after. You're with America in the Morning. I'm John Trout. The New York Stock Exchange and NASDAQ are closed today in observance of Independence Day. Trading will resume Monday. Seth Soutell has a recap of Thursday trading.
6: More drops for chip stocks and other recent AI winners held most of Wall Street back. The S&P 500 finished basically unchanged on Thursday. That came even though 7 out of every 10 stocks within the index rose. Several major chip companies, including Advanced Micro Devices, fell. The Dow added 594 points, or about 1.1%. The Dow hit another record. The Nasdaq Composite fell 0.8%. The company behind LaCroix Sparkling Beverages rose 7.5%. National Beverage said it would pay a significant one-time dividend to shareholders. U.S. markets will be closed Friday for Independence Day. Seth Soutell, New York.
5: The summer home buying market could get a boost from lower mortgage rates. Alex Vega explains.
7: Mortgage rates head lower. Mortgage buyer Freddie Mac says the average rate on a 30-year mortgage fell this week to 6.43%. That's the lowest it's been in 7 weeks. The average rate has been hovering around 6.5% going back to mid-May. Overall, mortgage rates have been mostly trending higher since late February, when the war with Iran drove up oil prices and expectations for higher inflation. That pushed up the long-term bond yields that lenders use as a guide to pricing home loans. The trend has contributed to sluggish home sales this year. I'm Alex Vega.
5: Jobs, newly released numbers disappointing. Here's correspondent Sagar Magani.
8: U.S. hiring fell sharply last month. American employers added just 57,000 jobs in June, fewer than half the previous month's total. The unemployment rate ticked down to 4.2%, mostly because people already out of work gave up looking. The sluggish jobs gain is a sign employers are still wary about the economy's health. It's growing modestly, but inflation's at 4.2%. A three-year high. New Federal Reserve Chair Kevin Warsh said yesterday the goal remains lowering it to the Fed's 2% target.
9: The tactics, the strategy, and the rest, that's still to come.
8: Warsh has resisted signaling the next steps in the weeks after taking over for Jerome Powell, like whether the central bank may defy President Trump by boosting interest rates to fight inflation. Sagar Magani at the White House.
5: Well, if you haven't gotten enough of the Minions, you're in luck. Here's entertainment reporter Kevin Carr.
10: The weird little yellow Minions are back in theaters with another origin tale.
11: Like a movie! Un movie de Minions con monstras!
10: This latest installment of the Despicable Me spinoffs follows a new group of Minions searching for the most despicable leader around. The obvious choice this time, studio bosses in early Hollywood.
12: You wrote a monster movie?
11: Si, con pica kaiju! Arr, arr!
12: What are you going to use for your monster?
10: The animated movie stars become real movie stars and embark on making a monster movie with real monsters.
11: Just try not to look too delicious. Huh?
10: By now, you should know what you're getting with a Minions movie. Like the Fast and Furious franchise or slasher films from the 80s, these deliver the same thing over and over expressly for the people who love it. So, if you're eager to watch Minions Mayhem on a screen the size of your house, this film's for you. It's chaotic, it's out of control, and it doesn't slow down.
11: Doot, doot.
10: If this kind of thing sounds horrible, you're in for the worst 90 minutes of your life. Personally, I enjoy these, so it was fun. And while it's a bit narcissistic for the industry, I thought the choice of studio bosses as the new bad guys was quite inspired.
0: That was perfect!
10: Minions and Monsters gets 3.5 bananas out of 5. I'm Kevin Carr, and that's the way I see it.
5: It's 24 after. When we return on America in the Morning, data centers taxing the electric grid after these messages.
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5: Welcome back. You're with America in the Morning. It's 26 after. New details in the case involving Nancy Guthrie. Correspondent Donna Warder explains.
17: The FBI says that some of the ransom notes that surfaced in the disappearance of Nancy Guthrie are considered no more than extortion attempts, but that others might be legitimate and are still being evaluated. Authorities believe that Nancy Guthrie, the mother of Today Show host Savannah Guthrie, was taken against her will from her home near Tucson, Arizona, February 1st. They found blood near the doorstep. Tucson TV station KOLD said it received two notes, one demanding millions in Bitcoin for Mrs. Guthrie's return, and another that said she had died. TMZ also received a note. The FBI says the case continues to be investigated as a kidnapping for ransom case. I'm Donna Warder.
5: Well, the heat's adding strains on areas with data centers, raising the temperature on AI debates. With that, here's Lisa Dwyer.
18: Hot weather typically drives up electricity demand in general. Local communities argue that big data centers are adding additional strain on their power grids. Jonathan Kumi, a researcher who has been studying computing warehouses for 30 years, says
19: data center electricity use has definitely grown in the last few years. So there's a real effect driving public concern.
18: He also says electrification of everything from cars to more homes also adds to the grid. Kumi says big data centers need to coordinate when things are running so that not everything is turning on and off at the same time, and that power companies need to prepare.
19: And there are ways to mitigate the impacts if you design the system right and you operate it in the right way, but you have to have thought about it beforehand. You can't wing it.
18: I'm Lisa Dwyer.
5: America in the Morning for Friday, July 3rd, 2026 is produced by Tom Cusick. I'm John Trout. This is Westwood One.
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5: This is America in the Morning from Westwood One. I'm John Trout, coming up this half hour.
32: Some changes are being made for Freedom 250 events on the National Mall thanks to sweltering heat and humidity in the Northeast. I'm John Stolness in Washington.
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34: The Red Hot Rays roll on, and an Iberian derby is coming up at the World Cup. I'm Robert Workman.
35: American students say,
36: "Happy birthday, America!"
35: celebrating the nation's semi-quincentennial. I'm Joan Jones for America in the Morning.
5: Back after these messages.
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5: Welcome back. You're with America in the Morning. Some may be dodging raindrops for that backyard grilling this weekend. Here's AccuWeather.com meteorologist LaTroy Thornton.
7: A couple of areas face the risk for severe weather today, with the western area presenting the highest potential for multiple significant impacts from today into tonight. A zone from eastern Montana and Wyoming eastward across the Dakotas, much of Minnesota, all of Wisconsin and Nebraska, even as far east as lower Michigan, will have to contend with thunderstorms that could bring localized damaging wind gusts of at least 60 to 70 miles per hour, hail, flooding due to intense downpours, as well as some tornadoes. Farther to the south and east, places from northeastern Tennessee and central Kentucky, north and east through the nation's capital, the northwestern suburbs of both New York and Boston, much of Vermont and New Hampshire, and back south and west across all but northwestern Ohio, may have thunderstorms lasting into the evening that could also bring strong winds and downpours. However, many more parts of the country besides these two severe weather risk zones could have at least a spotty afternoon thunderstorm, including from western Kentucky and Tennessee through much of Missouri, and point southward right through eastern Texas, western and central Alabama, just about all of Florida as well, with a separate zone also developing over west Texas. Watch for some afternoon thundershowers from central Montana into and across the border into central and eastern Idaho, with places to the west of there generally dry today, outside of a couple of showers developing as the day progresses toward the Washington Cascades. Otherwise, the big story is the heat dome continuing to sit over the central and eastern states, with widespread highs of at least 90 degrees in store, some areas of triple digits, more than enough heat to take AccuWeather real field temperatures into the triple digits for many places. That's the weather across America. I'm AccuWeather.com meteorologist LaTroy Thornton.
5: 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I'm John Trout. The fireworks aren't the only thing heating up in Washington, D.C. A dangerous heat wave is settling over the nation's capital as America marks its 250th birthday. John Stolness reports.
8: The National Weather Service has issued an extreme heat warning for much of the Northeast through July 4th, including the nation's capital, with real field temperatures reaching as high as 115 degrees over the next 2 days. Organizers are trying to adapt. Event Ambassador Monica Crowley tells CBS News, they will have cooling stations, water and misting stations for people to try and stay cool.
9: We want to make sure that everybody is checking in with themselves in this heat. And if they feel uncomfortable in any way, to please exit. There'll be people there to help you leave if you're feeling uncomfortable. But we want to make sure that everybody who arrives is going to have the best time.
8: However, organizers have pushed back when people can arrive on the mall for the fireworks display to 5 p.m. Eastern. And with a speech by President Trump leading up to what the president has called the largest fireworks display in the world, those fireworks will not be set off until around 10:30 at the earliest.
32: Speaking on DC's USA 9, Clint Osborne of DC's Homeland Security Office reminds visitors security restrictions will also be in place.
3: Once you get to that security checkpoint, there are a lot of restrictions around all of our events this year. It's important that people check in advance and make sure you understand what you can and can't bring into the venues. And then we do these events all the time, and it is extremely hot. As we heard, it's going to feel like 115. So we're working with all of the federal, state, and local partners to make sure that if people do have needs, that we can meet those during the event.
32: The Washington Post reported an air quality analysis of the expected 800,000 fireworks due to be set off in extreme heat and humidity Saturday night could result in dangerous conditions and a significant increase in air pollution in the area. Other 4th of July celebrations in the city were also being adjusted. Thursday night's scheduled Capitol 4th celebration dress rehearsal, which is normally attended by hundreds, was restricted to essential personnel only. I'm John Stolness in Washington.
5: From trying to cool off in the Washington heat to a run-in with police, an Olympic athlete is arrested after an incident at the reflecting pool. Here's correspondent Sagar Magani.
33: The Trump administration has indicted a former U.S. Olympian in what President Trump has called vandalism at the Lincoln Memorial reflecting pool. David Hearn is facing a felony charge of property destruction, with U.S. Attorney Jeanine Pirro here in Washington saying National Park Service employees saw Hearn reach in and deliberately damage the pool.
4: Forcefully and violently pulling up and removing the bottom liner with both hands.
33: Hearn had earlier told the AP he reached in to examine the coating that had started peeling after the president's $14 million plus renovation project. Hearn said he briefly touched a chunk still attached to the pool, but let go after a park worker told him to. Sagar Magani at the White House.
5: The Trump administration's immigration crackdown is accelerating. New federal figures show ICE arrested roughly 10,000 people in just 5 days at the end of June, marking a sharp increase in deportation. Here's correspondent Ed Donahue.
10: A source tells the AP Immigration and Customs Enforcement arrested 10,000 people over a five-day period at the end of June. It's not clear where the ICE arrests were made, but it adds up to about 2,000 arrests per day. This is part of a new strategy by the Trump administration, going from high-profile arrest sweeps in major cities to a quieter approach. Data obtained by the AP shows the number of people entered into ICE detention facilities climbed in June to roughly 39,000, hovering around 30,000 per month since February. When Mark Wayne Mullen took over as leader of the Department of Homeland Security, he suggested taking a more low-profile approach to immigration enforcement to get the department out of the headlines. Ed Donahue, Washington.
5: A political fight over charges to Louisiana's court system has taken a dramatic turn. A grand jury has indicted the state's attorney general in a case stemming from a dispute over a local court clerk's position. Correspondent Jennifer King explains.
11: Louisiana's Attorney General Liz Merle has been indicted on criminal charges by a grand jury. The governor is promising to pardon the Attorney General. Prosecutor Lori White addressed reporters after the indictment.
12: Good, let's get her convicted and then he can pardon her.
11: The Republican is accused of trying to intimidate New Orleans Mayor Helena Moreno and other local officials, threatening their jobs as they looked for ways to counter a state law that eliminated the position of the Orleans Parish Criminal Court Clerk. That law was approved by Governor Jeff Landry after Calvin Duncan, a licensed attorney who spent decades in prison for a wrongful conviction, was elected to the post. In a statement, Merle called the status quo in New Orleans corrupt and said she'll take her case to the state Supreme Court. I'm Jennifer King.
5: Now 17 till. When we return on America in the Morning, hundreds of veteran engineers return to work after artificial intelligence fails to make the grade. Then, baseball, World Cup, Wimbledon, and Ovechkin in Friday Sports. After these messages.
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5: Welcome back. You're with America in the Morning. It's 15 till. A terrifying shark attack that seriously injured an Alabama teenager is now leading to a nationwide effort aimed at protecting beachgoers. A new federal law will establish a national shark alert system designed to warn swimmers of potential danger before they enter the water. Correspondent Lisa Dwyer reports.
18: Lulu Gribben was 15 when she survived a shark attack off the coast of Florida in 2024. She lost her left hand, part of her right leg, and almost her life.
19: But the shark bit off my hand first, and I raised my arm out of the water, and there was just flesh and bone there, and that's when everyone really knew that the situation was serious.
18: What she didn't know when she entered the water was that another shark attack occurred 90 minutes earlier, just 3 miles away.
19: And all of a sudden, my best friend yelled, "Shark!"
18: Lulu says if she had known of the other attack,
19: I would not have been in the water.
18: Now there is Lulu's law that mandates that shark attacks can be classified as an emergency alert, similar to Amber Alerts. Shark attack survivor Braxton Rocha, who was attacked by a tiger shark in Hawaii in 2015.
20: Just gotta talk about a tiger shark.
18: Says it will particularly help tourists.
20: And it's something that could be sent automatically to your phone to just give you a heads up to, you know, kind of stay away from the general vicinity, you know, so it could help keep a lot of more people safer.
18: It's now up to the individual states to implement Lulu's Law alerts. I'm Lisa Dwyer.
5: From sharks to whales. While some beachgoers are watching the water with caution, others are heading out hoping for a close encounter. Humpback whale sightings are surging off Brazil's coast, as we learn from Ben Thomas.
21: Rio de Janeiro's Guanabara Bay always boasts postcard scenery, but this time of year, at humpback whales. The 40 years since commercial whaling was halted, their numbers have grown. Biologist Pedro Froish of the Humpback Whales Project says from 2000 to 1988 to 35,000 last year. The group estimates that's close to the amount before commercial whaling began. And that's prompting a boom for whale watching excursions, especially now during their annual migration. It takes them through Brazilian waters between June and November. Journeys of some 2,500 miles from feeding grounds in the Southern Ocean to breeding and calving grounds off northeastern Brazil. I'm Ben Thomas.
5: Both Palestinians and Israelis are facing deep uncertainty over what comes next in Gaza. Correspondent Joseph Fetterman reports.
0: Palestinians in the Gaza Strip and people in Israel are marking 1,000 days of war. It's the 1,000th day since Hamas militants carried out their attack in Israel on October 7th, 2023. That attack triggered an Israeli military offensive that has left Gaza in ruins and people there with little hope. Now, this war really has transformed the entire region. It led to wars in Lebanon and the joint U.S.-Israeli war against Iran. It also led to Iranian attacks on America's Arab allies. Ceasefires have been declared in all of these fronts, but these deals are moving ahead very slowly. Nowhere is that more evident than in Gaza. An October ceasefire halted the heaviest fighting, but little progress has been made since then. Reconstruction hasn't begun, and the vast majority of the territory's 2 million people live in harsh conditions in tent camps. A U.S.-led recovery process has barely gotten off of the ground. And in the meantime, Israel continues to carry out airstrikes nearly every day. It says these strikes are aimed at Hamas militants, but hundreds of civilians also have been killed. In Israel, the hostages taken on October 7th have all come home, but the country is exhausted and deeply divided after nearly 3 years of never-ending war. Protests against the government are taking place throughout the day. And Prime Minister Benjamin Netanyahu, of course, he faces a big test this fall with new elections. His supporters believe he has guided the country through its darkest moment, but his many detractors want to make him pay for the deadliest attack in Israel's history.
5: Well, out with the new, in with the old. Ford has brought back 350 veteran engineers after artificial intelligence fell short. The new old tech guy, Chuck Palm, has that story.
1: 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The software needed a chaperone. The American automaker has hired 350 veteran engineers. Ford calls them the Graybeards. After their AI-driven quality systems kept falling short, Ford put out a call to the cavalry. Some are former Ford employees, others came over from other suppliers, and their job is simple. Hunt down failure points before a part ever reaches the plant floor. Ford's VP of Vehicle Hardware Engineering put it plainly, quote, "Mistakenly, we thought that just by introducing artificial intelligence and ingesting the design requirements that we had, that would produce a high-quality product," end quote. That's about as candid you're ever going to hear from any car company. Ford isn't walking away from AI. The Graybeards are doing two jobs, training the younger engineers and reteaching the AI tools that missed the mark. Experience, writing, and curriculum, all for the machines. The results are already showing up. 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
2: Baseball Thursday, the Rays won their eighth game in a row, 5-2 over the Royals. Junior Cameron Arrow's home run streak ended at six, but Cedric Mullins did pick up the slack. Brian Rocchio's walk-off two-run blast lifted the Guardians over the White Sox 6-5. That starts a four-game weekend series between the two teams in a virtual tie now for the AL Central lead. Rockies blew open a close game with a seven-run sixth and rolled over the Marlins 14-4. Cardinals scored seven in the seventh to bump off the Braves 11-5. Jordan Walker went deep and drove in four. Atlanta has lost 14 of 19. Pirates sacked the Phillies 6-1 for a split of their four-game Keystone Series. Reds avoided a four-game sweep by downing the Brewers 7-2, and the Rangers pounded out 17 hits, trouncing the Tigers 10-4. At the World Cup, Spain routed Austria 3-0 in L.A., while Portugal held off Croatia in Toronto 2-1, a match that went nearly 20 minutes deep into stoppage time at the end, including a VAR overturn of a possible tying goal. So those two will meet in the round of 16 Monday in Dallas. It's the 42nd time the Iberian neighbors have met all time. And the winner of that match will face either the U.S. or Belgium in the quarterfinals. Wimbledon, a good day for the top seeds in both draws. Number two, Elena Rybakina, and three seed and defending champ Iga Swiatek Black were winners, along with Americans Amanda Anisimova and Emma Navarro. Men's number two, Alex Zverev, the French Open winner, is into the third round, along with Taylor Fritz and Francis Tiafoe of the U.S. And as they say in D.C., A.O., let's go. Alex Ovechkin signed a one-year contract to return to the Capitals for his 22nd season. The NHL's all-time scorer has 929 goals, 32 of them last year at age 40. That's Friday Sports.
5: Thank you, Robert. It's 7 till. When we return on America in the Morning, felony charges for that couple that climbed to the top of the Empire State Building after these messages.
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5: Welcome back. You're with America in the Morning. It's 5 till. A new survey shows that most Americans are on the sidelines when it comes to the World Cup. Here's Marcela Sanchez.
24: A new poll from Ipsos Sports shows the World Cup has piqued many Americans' interest. Many U.S. adults were excited about the U.S. making it to the knockout round of the World Cup. About 6 in 10 soccer fans say they were extremely or very excited, much higher than the 25% of Americans overall who said the same. Most U.S. soccer fans have been pleased by the U.S. men's national team performance, and the majority are excited for the rest of the World Cup. About half of soccer fans also say the U.S.'s role in co-hosting is going at least very well. However, there's less enthusiasm for FIFA's role in managing the tournament. I'm Marcela Sanchez.
5: There's now a court date for that couple arrested at the Empire State Building, Ed Donahue reports.
10: A couple is being charged with felonies in New York after climbing the antenna on the 102-story Empire State Building.
25: Anything you want to say?
10: A couple who go by Angela Nicolau and Ivan Birkus said little as they left court. Birkus responded to one question about the stunt by saying, "We believe in love." Prosecutors say the two climbed to the top and unfurled a banner about love and peace because he wanted to do something special for their engagement. They were arraigned on felony reckless endangerment, burglary, and other charges. The couple was the subject of a 2024 Netflix documentary, Skywalkers, a love story, about their rooftopping exploits and budding romance. I'm Ed Donahue.
5: Young students across the U.S. give us hope for America's future on this 4th of July Eve. Here's Joan Jones.
26: The winners are part of the 2026 America's Field Trip Contest. It's a nationwide program open to students in the 3rd through 12th grades. The contest drew more than 10,000 submissions last year, and the first place winners, like 4th grader Mary from Alabama, got to pick where they wanted to go.
4: I've never been to Boston. I was really excited to visit the USS Constitution. I love learning about the Founding Fathers and, like, the Boston Tea Party.
26: NBC 10 in Boston got to interview four of the kids who chose to tour one of the most historic sites in the nation, like Teddy, a fifth grader from Los Angeles.
11: I'm the son of both first generation immigrants, and what opportunity means in America for you to come here and find work or study.
26: Who was it that said kids say the darndest and some of the most insightful things? Other destinations included the White House, the Kennedy Space Center in Florida, and the National Medal of Honor Museum in Texas. Organizers say the program is more than just a prize. It brings together students from across the country to reflect on the greatness of the leaders and ideas of the nation's story as they embark on their own future. Celebrating our nation's 250th anniversary, I'm Joan Jones for America in the Morning.
5: That's our show for today, Friday, July 3rd, 2026. America in the Morning is produced by Tom Cusick. I'm John Trout. This is Westwood One.
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13: ABC News. I'm Shiri Preston in Tehran. The streets of Tehran packed as days of funeral services begin for former Supreme Leader Ayatollah Ali Khamenei, who was killed on February 28th amid the U.S.-Israeli war. The heat is the big story this 4th of July in the United States. The Jersey Shore is one of the places that's a little bit cooler, says this beachgoer.
14: The water's been a little cool to start off this season, so it's keeping people at bay a little bit. But as you can see now with the heat today, they're going in and they're staying in instead of just running in and running out.
13: Several America 250 events in Washington have been pushed back this weekend to the cooler hours of the evening. After several scrubs because of weather and mechanical issues, a mission to raise the altitude of a space telescope in danger of disintegrating as it reaches Earth's orbit is a go. A craft to robotically change the altitude was launched today. This weekend marks 1 year since the deadly 4th of July flooding in Texas Hill Country. This is ABC News. Mourners have begun gathering in Tehran to pay their respects at the coffin of Iran's slain former Supreme Leader Ali Khamenei ahead of days-long funeral events. The death toll is still rising after a sustained Russian attack on Ukraine's capital Thursday morning. At least 27 people in Kyiv were killed, more than 100 hurt. ABC's Brit Clenet in Ukraine as it unfolded. She describes what life is like there for everyday Ukrainians.
15: Ukrainians are very resilient, but, you know, and they are used to these attacks and you know, filing into a shelter, into the metro. You know, these are the kind of things they do almost immediately. They have their go bags and they just take safety wherever they can. However, the Ukrainians we speak to, and we have been speaking to over the last few days in Kyiv, they were saying that, you know, Russia was actually starting to employ a new strategy of these longer attacks.
13: The Kremlin claiming it only targeted military sites, but among the places hit was a 9-story apartment building. I'm Shiri Preston, ABC News.
25: At 6:02, we have sunny skies, 78 degrees downtown at the Arch. Today is Friday, July 3rd. I'm Megan Lynch.
27: And I'm Debbie Monterey. The city's plan to spend $255 million from the Ram settlement money is passed by aldermen and now heads to the mayor's desk. The vote was 12-3. Funds will go to tornado recovery infrastructure and downtown projects, but not everyone is convinced the north side is getting enough. Alderwoman Sharon Tyus voted no and challenged supporter Rasheen Aldridge.
28: You represent North St. Louis. Why didn't you say, let's put some more in North St. Louis?
29: Well, actually, I did put more in North St. Louis. Like it or love the amount.
27: The bill includes at least $120 million for tornado recovery and Northside redevelopment.
0: Wondering if your electric bill is going to skyrocket this month?
1: According to Ameren Missouri's Director of Incident Response, Matt Tosh, the heat wave hasn't impacted energy prices in the state just yet.
2: But with the increased demand, it is very much a possibility.
1: And while the energy grid is stable right now, Tosh says crews are aware of what the weather could look like this weekend.
2: We're actively monitoring and have crews ready to respond for customers should an issue arise because of those thunderstorms.
1: Jade Aubrey, KMOX News.
16: Meantime, Missouri American Water has filed a request with the Missouri Public Service Commission for a rate increase. The company says it's to pay for about $1.6 billion in water and wastewater upgrades. The money would go toward replacing aging pipes, upgrading treatment plants, and removing lead service lines. Spokesperson Christy Barnhart says it's just a proposal for now, so nothing changes yet on customers' bills.
17: What we filed for isn't necessarily what the outcome's going to be, but if it were to go as filed for customers in St. Louis County using about 5,900 gallons of water per month, we're looking at about a $23 a month increase.
16: The Public Service Commission still has to review and approve the request before any rate change hits your bill. Michael Calhoun, KMOX News.
27: Downtown and Downtown West will have a 9 p.m. juvenile curfew in effect beginning tonight.
18: The curfew is intended to curb youth violence that has plagued the city's downtown in years past. Here's Mayor Kara Spencer.
19: We've seen teenagers coming downtown late at night far too many times in the past summers, creating an unsafe environment for both the community, our downtown, and our teenagers.
18: With the expected heat, Fire Chief Dennis Jenkerson says this 4th of July will be a tough one for them to cover.
20: It's hot. Take your time. If you get too hot, locate one of the three tents that we will have down there to assist you with any type of medical emergency. Like I said, there's three dedicated medic units that will be down on scene the entire time.
18: Chief of Police Robert Tracy says juveniles detained for violating the curfew will be held until their parents pick them up. The city is also setting up a variety of sanctioned activities with the Boys and Girls Club for children to participate in during the evening hours. Sean Malone, KMOX News.
25: O'Fallon police looking for witnesses to Tuesday's deadly road rage incident on westbound 64. The altercation involved a silver 2007 Toyota Prius and a dark gray 2019 Chevy Equinox, starting between Highway K and Winghaven Boulevard and ending on the Winghaven exit ramp around 10 minutes before 4 o'clock. If you saw anything or have dash cam or cell phone video, O'Fallon police want to hear from you.
27: U.S. Marshals and U.S. attorneys in Missouri and Illinois are announcing Operation Patriot Shield, an effort to ramp up the capture of wanted fugitives that resulted in 224 arrests last month. U.S. Marshal for the Southern District of Illinois, David Davis, says members of the local community are thankful for the arrests.
21: Sometimes people in the community feel like they're hostage to these violent criminals.
27: As a result of the arrests, a kilo of drugs were seized. Three missing children were recovered.
29: Attention, Terminal Delta Airlines Flight 1258 with service to Detroit at gate 86.
25: Lambert International Airport getting another shot of federal money. Congressman Wesley Bell announces more than $25 million in FAA funding for a runway reconstruction project at Lambert, covering nearly 3,000 feet of runway. It's the third federal infrastructure investment Bell has announced for the airport this year, after $30 million for the new terminal.
27: St. Louis University is cutting more than 35 open faculty positions and 45 staff jobs as the school tries to close a budget deficit driven by falling enrollment. The Post-Dispatch reports SLU President Ed Fesser broke the news to faculty and staff Tuesday, also said additional filled positions have been cut, though he didn't say how many. Enrollment at SLU dropped 15% this year, a loss of more than 2,000 students.
25: Professor addressed this last year with KMOX.
30: What we have to all of us do, I think, in higher education is recognize that there is a more diverse set of students out there of all walks of life who need access to higher education of various kinds, and we need to adjust to that.
25: Last month, S&P downgraded the university's bond outlook from stable to negative.
27: Plastic waste litters our oceans and the planet. Emily Young with Stream Teams United says that plastic breaks down into tiny pieces that fish and animals eat, and now the microplastics are in you.
31: Every human organ, tissue, or fluid where they have looked for concentrations of plastic particles, they have discovered plastic particles, and the list is over 30 long.
27: The health implications are not good, but Young encourages people to participate in Plastic-Free July.
25: Bring your own bags to the store. Stop using single-serve plastic bottles. Businesses are encouraged to participate in the first-ever Missouri Business Challenge. She says there are many free and even money-saving ways to cut plastic use.
27: We'll have more on this story coming up at 6:22.
25: Hannibal, Missouri's fireworks superstore has been especially busy leading up to the 4th of July. Manager Ty Kaufman tells Missouri Net fireworks makers have gone all out.
4: It's got to be close to 100 items that are new this year. A number of them are branded with the 250th. And generally speaking, those items tend to have a lot of red, white, and blue in them.
25: His 126,000 square foot store is billed as the largest fireworks store in the world.
27: Wow. I wonder if it actually is. I wonder if that's been authenticated.
25: I doubt it.
27: A lot of fireworks. It is now 6:08, and we're going to take a quick break. When we come back, we'll talk more about the forecast. You probably have some plans this weekend, maybe a cookout, which you may want to do inside in the air conditioning. Well, discuss coming up next here on Total Information AM.
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27: It is now 6:11, and you're listening to Total Information AM. Roger has the day off this morning because so many of you have the day off today that we're just going to let you know about traffic incidents when they arise. But in the meantime, let's talk about the weather because that's going to be the big story this weekend as everybody's out and about. Remember, please stay hydrated, and that means water. Or Gatorade or something, not booze. I mean, you can drink the booze, but just make sure you drink a lot of water. Extreme heat warning remains in effect through 8 p.m. tomorrow, so that has been extended. It looks like sunshine mixing with clouds today, very hot and humid. We could see a thunderstorm in parts of the listening area this afternoon. We'll have a high of 96. It's going to feel as hot as 107. Could see a spotty thunderstorm tonight. And then tomorrow, 4th of July, Sun and clouds, hot and humid, heavy thunderstorms, especially in the afternoon. Any thunderstorms could produce flooding, downpours, hail, damaging wind gusts, and more humidity, a high around 94 tomorrow. Sunday, again, clouds and sun, warm, humid, thunderstorms in spots. But get this, Sunday's high, 89. And then Monday, 87 with a thunderstorm around in the afternoon. Right now in downtown St. Louis, it's 77 degrees with mostly sunny skies. Hi, Joe Pott.
0: I can't tell you how many years that I was caught in a thunderstorm on the riverfront at the VP Fair.
27: I know,
0: on
27: the 4th of July.
0: It feels like... This feels like a 4th of July forecast to me. Like,
27: there have been a very few 4th of Julys. A few years ago, it was cool, and it felt kind of weird, didn't it?
0: Yeah, of course.
27: Like, wait a minute. Why is it not 100 degrees?
0: Foreign, correct. Exactly.
27: What's coming up in sports?
0: A really nice finish to the series for the Cards in Atlanta last night, and they needed it because they're headed for a big series this weekend at Wrigley. So I'll tell you about all that.
1: All right, and the weather is brought to you by the Saliga Heating and Cooling Weather Desk. In the news this morning... The Republican candidate for governor in Illinois has embraced the use of AI for his social media content. The images and video from Darren Bailey's campaign often lampoon incumbent Democrat J.B. Pritzker. Ben Selinsky, Statehouse reporter for Capital News Illinois, tells KMOX some are obvious AI, but others not so much.
2: Artificial intelligence has the ability to change a real image and make it look realistic. And I think that's the biggest concern is that, you know, this is going to evolve beyond a cartoon phase. It's going to be creating a fake image of somebody that looks completely real and believable, and it's not.
27: Selinsky says the Bailey campaign has posted AI-generated images of Governor Pritzker in a Packers jersey that looks completely real. They do not identify it as an AI creation.

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2: He has details.
3: Senator Duckworth plans to meet with leaders of Toshiba to discuss potential quantum technology opportunities in the state, and IBM, which has already pledged to build a center that will bring 750 jobs to the Illinois Quantum and Microelectronics Park on the south side. She said with existing investments and strong state leadership, Illinois is the perfect place for more business expansion from partners in Asia. The Democrat is a member of the Senate Foreign Relations Committee and says a prior trip helped secure a commitment from Taiwan to buy more than $2.5 million in Illinois corn and soybeans. Nancy Hardy, News Radio 105.9 WBBM.
4: Well, the Cards in a search of a series win last night in Atlanta, and they got off to a great start. J.J. Weatherholt singled to lead off the ballgame. Ivan Herrera hit by a pitch again, 23rd time this year, and it set things up for the hometown kid, Jordan Walker.
5: The pitch by Waldrop is swung on, and there's a high fly ball deep left center field. That ball is gone. Jordan Walker with a three-run first-inning homer. Welcome home to Walker from Stone Mountain, Georgia. And the Cardinals are on the board with one out in the first.
4: Well, the Braves had already picked up a run in the bottom of the first when Dominic Smith came to the plate. He came up with the bases loaded.
5: Hands out over the plate, the pitch. A swing, and that's off the pitcher. Mayen goes into right field. Two runs are going to score. Coming around third, Dubon, he's going to try to score. The throw is late. And the Braves have put together a four-run first inning, and May is on his knees on the mound.
4: Well, Dustin May stayed in the game, but only briefly. He lasted just a few more batters. The Braves added a run on a sac fly, and Justin Brule had to come in the first. He took over with May with two outs. Well, he ended up settling in and working 2 2/3 scoreless innings. That set the tone for a strong night for the Redbirds bullpen. Ryan Fernandez, Gordon Graceffo, they got the game to the seventh, and Atlanta still had that 5-3 lead. And while the Cardinals' bullpen was outstanding, the Braves, well, not so much. Mason Wynn opened the seventh inning with a single before Nathan Church tied the game.
6: And we're going to the chapel, according to the organist here. Swing and a long one to right field. That's backing up the right fielder. He looks up and it's gone. A big fly for Nathan Church. He has tied the game in the seventh inning. A long home run to right, and the Cardinal bench is erupting right now. Just like that. A base hit by Wynn. A big fly by Church. His seventh of the year, and we're tied here in the seventh inning.
4: Well, they were far from done in the inning. J.J. Weatherholt put the Redbirds in front.
6: Lee, the left-hander, delivers, swing, and a little looper into center field. Got a drop for a hit. Pena rounds third. It's Torres, and he's going to score, and the Cardinals take the lead. As Weatherholt comes through, a looping, a liner into center field. Brian Torres scoring from third base. Cardinals now with runners at first and third, and nobody out.
4: Herrera, Walker, Nootbaar, and Wynn added RBIs in the inning. 11 Cardinals came to the plate. The Redbirds score seven times, and they go up 10-5. The bullpen continued to put up zeros. George Soriano, JoJo Romero, both scoreless innings to get the game to the ninth, where Alec Burleson added some insurance.
5: The 2-2 pitch. Burleson hits it deep. Right field. That ball is a goner. Chop house bound and long gone. That's the way to break out of an 0-for-19. 11-5 Cardinals in the ninth inning.
4: Matt Svaundsen closed it out. The Cardinals win the series with an 11-5 win last night. Today, they open a series with the red-hot Cubs at Wrigley Field. Cubs have won five straight. Andre Pallante goes to the mound looking for his 10th win of the year. First pitch is 3:05. Pre-game coverage is at 2:10. I'm Joe Pott on your home of the Cardinals, 104.1 FM, KMOX.
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0: Stories of the tournament so far, Kawhi in Miami with Lionel Messi trying to extend his scoring streak against this year's Cinderella, Cabo Verde. Messi has amazed the soccer world with 6 goals in the group stage. No one expected Cabo Verde to get here. Their defending and goalkeeping will be a huge test for Argentina. I'm Mike Conti.
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5: Hey, it's Jen Hatmaker. 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Joy isn't the reward you earn after all the work is done. Joy is the work. That's what this new series on For the Love is all about. The sacred, yes. It's choosing delight, rest, and pleasure on purpose. 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
8: Listening to Total Information AM. Just want to give you a heads up. If you are headed downtown, of course, Celebrate 250 kicks off this afternoon at 4 o'clock. They're going to start closing some of the streets this morning around 9 a.m. That includes Chestnut from Tucker to Broadway, 6th Street from Pine to Chestnut, 7th Street, 8th Street, 9th Street, 10th Street, 11th Street, all in the area of Market, Walnut, Chestnut, and Pine. So just heads up.
9: Yes.
8: If you're coming into downtown today.
9: Be aware. There will be some blockades up. Also be aware of the weather because I'm sure I don't have to tell you that it is stinking hot out there already. Let's check in with our AccuWeather meteorologist, Joe Lundberg. Or not. I will tell you that it's going to be very hot and humid. A thunderstorm in parts of the area this afternoon. 96 degrees. It's going to feel like 107, folks. Joe Lundberg's going to join us at 640. Sorry, I'm a little turned around with the time. But yes, it's going to feel as hot as 107. So if you are out in this heat, you've got to stay hydrated and just try and stay out of the direct sun if you can. We could see a thunderstorm, as I mentioned, this afternoon, a spotty thunderstorm tonight for 4th of July. Unfortunately, we're looking at some heavy thunderstorms, especially in the afternoon. And any of those thunderstorms tomorrow could produce flooding, downpours, hail and damaging wind gusts, sun and clouds otherwise. And tomorrow's high around 94 degrees. But that's going to cool things off just slightly because by Sunday it'll be 89 and then 87 on Monday. I don't know, 87 could actually feel like a relief. It's already 77 degrees right now in downtown St. Louis. Did you know you could have a plastic-free July, or at least that is the challenge to you and also to businesses? Joining me right now is Emily Young. She is with Stream Teams United. Plastic-free July. Has this been around for a long time, or is this a first?
10: It has been around for a long time as a global movement, helping millions of people reduce their plastic use and plastic waste. through simple actions to help create cleaner public spaces, cleaner

0: waterways, cleaner oceans, and ultimately healthier humans.
1: What I find some people saying is they'll say, well, what I do doesn't make a difference. But if you did one thing and I did one thing and my neighbor does one thing and a business does one thing, it does add up, right?
0: Yes, it absolutely adds up. And when you connect all of those people that are doing these positive things and they begin to share the broader message within their community and beyond about why this is important, that's where the real change can happen.
1: And I got concerned about plastic waste when I started seeing what's floating around in our oceans, but it is trickling down into everything and us, because now we all have microplastics inside of us because of plastic waste, correct?
0: Absolutely, yeah. Every human organ, tissue, or fluid where they have looked for concentrations of plastic particles, they have discovered plastic particles, and the list is over 30 long.
1: Hopefully, people listening are trying to reduce the amount of bottled water that they drink, or mm-hmm. maybe bring their own bags to the grocery store. I know I do that every time I shop, but what can businesses do? Can you talk a little bit about the Missouri Business Challenge this month?
0: Absolutely. So this is a first here in our state of Missouri. So our team at Missouri Stream Teams and the Show Me Less Plastic Project, in partnership with the Missouri River Bird Observatory, adapted the Plastic Free July global movement to create what we call the Missouri Business Challenge. And essentially, this was designed to be a totally voluntary way for businesses in our state to try their hand at a plastic use reduction actions during those 31 days of this month in celebration of Lake Appreciation Month here in Missouri. And so we are just encouraging simple actions. So things like implementing skip the stuff at a restaurant. So that means not automatically handing out plastic utensils or plastic straws, but if a customer needs those items, they can still ask for them. Or encouraging customers to bring their reusable bags to the grocery store, maybe even offering an incentive for that. Or encouraging customers to, you know, bring their own coffee mugs into a coffee shop and things like that.
1: So it doesn't have to be something that is going to cost the business money.
0: Correct. Yeah. These are all designed to be low and in most cases, even no cost and maybe cost saving actions for the businesses. I think one that maybe doesn't get a lot of thought is replacing like single use condiment packets with bulk condiment dispensers so that you're not having to not only repurchase the single packets, and it usually ends up being cheaper when you can purchase those condiments in bulk, but you're also not generating that waste then. You know, eliminating plastic bags and requiring customers to bring their own, or maybe offering some boxes for merchandise, or having bags available for purchase that businesses could brand with their logo and business information. And there are plenty of stores that already do that voluntarily. And then another one I think about is replacing polystyrene foam, like food service takeout containers, with a non-foam alternative. The research behind the impacts of styrene specifically is linked to a lot of very negative human health implications. And so just making a switch away from that material to a different material can have some pretty significant benefits for protecting human health.
1: It is Plastic Free July. That applies to everyone listening can participate, but businesses can get on board too. Emily Young is with Stream Teams United, and I thank you so much for the information.
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7: 6:30, we've got sunny skies, 78 degrees downtown at the Arch. I'm Megan Lynch.
8: And I'm Debbie Monterey. Well, let's take a look at that forecast, because if you're heading outside at all this weekend, you need to know that the extreme heat warning remains in effect through 8 p.m. tomorrow. So that has been extended. Sunshine today mixing with clouds, hot and humid. We could see a thunderstorm in parts of the listening area this afternoon and maybe a spotty thunderstorm tonight. 96 will be our high today. It could feel as hot as 107. For tomorrow, 4th of July, we're looking at some thunderstorms in the afternoon especially. And those could be heavy thunderstorms with flooding, downpours, hail, and damaging wind gusts. It's going to be maybe 94 degrees. Should cool things down a bit for Sunday, though. Right now, it is 77 degrees.
7: It's 6:31. More details coming out about the stabbing and abduction that led to an Amber Alert this week. 36-year-old Munyaradze Chidaramani is accused of stabbing his wife about 30 times. She told police he threatened to kill their 6-year-old daughter next, then took off with her.
8: Their car was later found abandoned in Frontenac. The girl was found safe about 5 hours later. Chidaramani was arrested at a Caseyville motel, where police say he may have tried to take his own life before officers arrived. He's being held on $500,000 cash-only bond.
7: A Bolivar woman has been charged with stealing charity bingo proceeds. 59-year-old Anna Green charged with a Class D felony for stealing Tuesday. It comes after a number of unreported transactions on the Disabled American Veterans Memorial Chapter 66's charitable bingo account were identified during a routine audit.
8: It is final. St. Louis has a spending plan for its $255 million Rams settlement. Aldermen passed it 12-3 after years of fighting over how to divide the money. It now goes to Mayor Spencer for her signature. Alderman Rasheen Aldridge voted yes.
9: I feel good where this board bill ended. Would I have loved to see more? Absolutely.
8: Alderwoman Sharon Tyus was a no.
10: I've watched over and over the lies that have been told about what is going to be for North St. Louis. It is a lie.
8: The plan sends at least $120 million to tornado recovery and Northside redevelopment, another $55 million for downtown. Business group Greater St. Louis, Inc. praised the vote, calling it a step toward fixing longstanding disinvestment.
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8: And it's Friday, July the 3rd. I'm Debbie Monterey, along with Megan Lynch. We'll check in with Joe Lundberg, our AccuWeather meteorologist, coming up in just a couple of minutes. But let's get you your money report, sponsored by Amon, Gantner, and Capriano Elder Law Attorneys.
15: This is a Bloomberg Money Minute. Tesla with some good news, as EV maker says global deliveries of its vehicles jumped 25% in the April to June quarter. That's much more than what the market was expecting. Meanwhile, Tesla said a three-row version of the Model Y SUV is now available to consumers in the U.S. in an expansion of its top-selling vehicle. Shares of Tesla, though, are down close to 8%. Fellow EV maker Rivian also says it delivered far more vehicles than expected last quarter as it begins delivery of its new cheaper SUV. The price of a barrel of West Texas Intermediate crude has dropped slightly to around $68.50 a barrel as more crude makes its way through the Strait of Hormuz. According to the USDA, more than a third of all perishable food sold in America is wasted because consumers think the item has gone bad due to the sell-by labels, even though the item is actually still good. To combat this, California is banning those sell-by dates while replacing them with clear new terms like best if used by or best if frozen by. Dan Schwartzman, Bloomberg Radio.
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7: It's 6:39, the forecast coming up, but first let's talk about your tech. When something goes wrong with expensive technology, it can often be hard to repair, especially the latest wearable devices. CNET's Katie Collins says there's increasing momentum for consumers to have the right to repair.
3: Repairability looks like accessibility of kind of manuals and parts and all of the things that you need to be able to repair a device. But it also requires the companies to make these devices in a way that can be taken apart.
7: Collins tells KMOX's Total Information AM, states are starting to pass legislation requiring manufacturers to produce repairable products. She does point out that's not yet caught up to the latest tech, including many earbuds and smart glasses.
8: Japanese anime, big business here in the U.S., but its fans, known as otaku, can't seem to get their hands on enough officially licensed merchandise. We get more from CBS's Holly Kwan.
4: So why is it so hard to get anime merch here in the U.S.? Is it because we can't get it from Japan?
25: You know, I have been dealing this personally for decades as an anime fan, and it's interesting because producing an anime is done actually by a committee. There are a lot of stakeholders. It's not just the storyboarders and the animators and the publisher of the original manga or comic book. There's a whole group of people getting together to create merchandise for anime and distribute it. And what we found in our report is that this very complicated orchestra actually has created a lot of challenges when it comes to producing and distributing anime merchandise to the U.S. fans who love it so much.
8: That is KBC's Holly Kwan speaking with Cecilia D'Anastio.
7: It's now 6:41. Of course, we have been in an oven, basically, for the last week. Let's see if things are going to get any better.
8: An oven with a blow dryer.
7: Yeah, any better over the 4th of July. Well, it's been like we've been in a sauna, really. Joe Lundberg joining us from AccuWeather. Joe, when is this going to leave us and we get some relief?
26: Slowly but surely, it's going to back down after today. We still have the extreme heat warning in effect through the day tomorrow at this point in time. And it's going to be in the mid-90s again today, just like it has been the past several days across the area, with sunshine and some clouds. Could be a stray afternoon thunderstorm, but these are going to be fairly isolated in nature. Then warm and sticky tonight. Some clouds early, then I think it turns out mainly clear. And temperature will be in the mid to upper 70s. Again, a chance for a thunderstorm in places, but most of the time will probably be rain-free. Now, as we go through the day tomorrow, Independence Day, we're expecting temperature to be between 90 and 94. The risk of a thunderstorm will continue. In fact, could be some downpours or gusty winds with any thunderstorm tomorrow afternoon and evening in particular. Sunday, clouds and sun, a very warm, humid day. May not make it to 90, though, and there's a risk for a thunderstorm at some point on Sunday. Clouds and sunshine on Monday, chance for a thunderstorm, the high 87. The risk of a thunderstorm continues Tuesday, highs in the upper 80s. Across the area right now, sunny skies prevail at 78 at St. Peter's, 80 in Florissant, 81 downtown at the Arch. From the Saliga Heating and Cooling Weather Desk, I'm AccuWeather meteorologist Joe Lundberg on 104.1 FM KMOX.
27: I'm Joe Pott. I'll tell you how hot the Cards offense was last night. That's straight ahead in sports.
8: It is now 6:42, and the death toll is rising from a Russian attack on Kyiv early Thursday morning. At least 27 people killed, more than 100 hurt, according to Ukrainian officials. ABC's Britt Clennett was in Ukraine as the attack unfolded, but has since left the country.
28: Ukrainians are very resilient, but, you know, and they are used to these attacks and, you know, filing into a shelter, into the metro. You know, these are the kind of things they do almost immediately. They have their go bags and they just take safety wherever they can. However, the Ukrainians we speak to and we have been speaking to over the last few days in Kyiv, they were saying that, you know, Russia was actually starting to employ a new strategy of these longer attacks.
7: Months after the FBI raided Georgia's Fulton County election office and seized hundreds of boxes of 2020 ballots, the agency surging resources into the state. ABC's Olivia Rubin has more.
29: Priority investigation. That is how the FBI is describing its ongoing investigation into the 2020 election in Georgia, according to a source and an internal FBI memo I reviewed. According to that memo, the FBI is surging 260 FBI personnel, including intelligence analysts from a around the country to help with this effort. That means field offices are being instructed to dedicate a certain number of personnel each based on their size, according to that memo. And the FBI is asking the personnel to conduct hundreds of record checks, and they're asking them to do it quickly by later this month, noting overtime has been authorized. President Trump claims the election was stolen, but has not provided any evidence. Olivia Rubin, ABC News, Washington.
8: We're learning more about the growth in President Trump's wealth during his first year back in office. Financial disclosures show the president's worth grew by about $2 billion, fueled largely by his family's investments in cryptocurrency projects. Here's ABC's Sophie Flay.
5: New scrutiny on the president's personal wealth. Financial disclosures now revealing tens of thousands of securities trades during his first year back in office. The president's advisor is executing more than 21,000 trades on his behalf in 2025 across roughly 1,600 companies, including tech giants and defense contractors. Among the holdings, dozens of companies with government contracts: Palantir, Lockheed Martin, Boeing, NVIDIA, Intel, even private prison operators.
27: Who's Hot is sponsored by St. Louis Composting, growing gardens, making memories. The Cardinals offense was on fire last night in the series finale in Atlanta. They banged out 15 hits. That's one off their season high. They scored 11 runs, also the second highest output of the season. Jordan Walker got the day started with his 19th home run of the year in the first.
6: The pitch by Waldrop is swung on, and there's a high fly ball deep left center field. That ball is gone. Jordan Walker with a three-run first inning homer. Welcome home to Walker from Stone Mountain, Georgia. And the Cardinals are on the board with one out in the first.
27: In the seventh inning alone, the Cardinals scored seven times on seven hits, sending 11 batters to the plate on their way to an 11-5 win in the game. Walker tacked on his fourth RBI of the day in the inning.
6: On that, there's a ground ball, base hit to left for Jordan Walker. One run scores. They're going to hold Burley at third, and the Cardinals get another one. It's 8-5 St. Louis.
27: Walker finished the game 2-for-4 with a game-high four RBIs. Cardinals right fielder now has 63 runs driven in. That leads the National League, and he's just one behind the Athletics' Nick Kurtz for the Major League lead. You know who else is hot? That would be the Chicago Cubs. That just happens to be the Cardinals' next opponent. The Cubs have won five straight. They're coming off a three-game sweep of the Padres at Wrigley, where, get this, they scored 35 runs in the three games. Wednesday, they hammered the Padres 23-3. Andre Pallante will have the job trying to cool off that Cubs offense. Pallante's 9-5, may be headed for an all-star appearance, and we'll find that out tomorrow. First pitch today is 3:05. Pre-game show gets underway at 2:10. Well, like the Redbirds, the Gateway Grizzlies were wrapping up a series in the South last night.
9: The Gateway Grizzlies built a 4-0 lead in the first four innings on Thursday night at Trustmark Park in Pearl, Mississippi. And from there, they hung on for dear life for a 5-4 win over the Mississippi Mud Monsters, salvaging the series finale. With an update from the Grizzlies for KMOX Sports, I'm the voice of the Grizzlies, Jason Garrett. The Grizzlies were able to get ahead 4-0 thanks to a three-run top of the fourth inning that contained a two-run double by Davey Morgan and an RBI single on the next pitch by Darryl Lee. The Grizzlies' pitching staff, however, struggled with command all night, walking a season-worst 14 batters, as Mississippi clawed back two runs in the fourth and fifth, but could not equalize the game. The Grizzlies added a valuable insurance run in the seventh on a hit-by-pitch, stolen base, and error, and a sacrifice fly by Dale Thomas. That turned out to be the winning run, as the command issues persisted in the eighth and the ninth, with Mississippi getting the tying run to third base and the winning run to second in the ninth inning, before Julio Ortiz slammed the door shut with a strikeout to complete the save. Gateway will next return home for the holiday weekend, hosting the four-time reigning Frontier League champion Quebec Capitals at Arsenal BG Ballpark. First pitch on Friday night in the series opener is scheduled for 7:05 Central Time, and all the action can be heard live on the Grizzlies Media Network, powered by Odyssey.com and the free Odyssey app.
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15: 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The United States is on to the round of 16 after a tense 2-0 win over Bosnia and Herzegovina. They play the final half hour of the match down a man after a controversial red card. But Malik Tillman's free kick goal, the 82nd minute, clinched the USA's first win in a knockout game since 2002. I'm Mike Conti.
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7: It's now 6:51. Let's get a check of that forecast. Of course, we are still under an extreme heat warning in effect through 8 p.m. tomorrow. We're going to have a mix of sun and clouds, hot and humid today with a thunderstorm possible this afternoon, a high of 86. Real feels up to 107. Partly cloudy tonight, warm and humid with a spotty thunderstorm, a low of 78. And then for your 4th of July, a mix of sun and clouds, hot and humid. Heavy thunderstorms are possible in the afternoon. Those could produce flooding, downpours, hail, damaging wind gusts. Expect a high near 94. Right now we have sunshine, 78 in Florissant, 79 in St. Peter's, 78 downtown at the Arch.
8: It's now 6:52 and the news continues. The couple who climbed up the spire of the Empire State Building Wednesday, unfurling a banner with a message of love and peace, appeared before a New York City judge yesterday to face charges of reckless endangerment and burglary. ABC's Aaron Katursky has more on the stunt and the aftermath.
19: 24 hours after their harrowing climb to the top of the Empire State Building without ropes, with millions watching, the daredevils came back to Earth.
20: Is it worth it? Was it worth it?
19: To be arrested and face felony charges.
30: Two geniuses climbed to the top of the Empire State Building, the top of the spire.
19: Those two are facing charges, including reckless endangerment and criminal mischief. Their lawyer says that's too much for a couple trying to send a message of love. The police are trying to send a different message.
7: After three postponements due to weather and mechanical issues, the mission to rescue a doomed space telescope finally underway. ABC's Jim Ryan tells us about the launch.
31: It was the middle of the night in the South Pacific when the bay doors of a modified passenger jet opened at 40,000 feet, and a rocket carrying a three-armed robot called Link dropped out and then blasted off. In the coming days, Link will rendezvous with the Neil Gehrel Swift Observatory, and if everything works, it'll hoist that space telescope into higher orbit, buying its several more years of life, sending back incredible images of the universe. Jim Ryan, ABC News.
8: Security is ramping up ahead of the 4th of July celebrations, kicking into high gear. ABC's Karen Hua is in Washington, D.C.
2: Despite the scorching temperatures, authorities are bracing for record holiday crowds, and security is tight. In Washington, the FBI deploying anti-drone technology, and for the first time ever, a three-mile swath of the Potomac River will be shut down to private boats all day.
3: Still hot. I'm Fred Bottomer with 60 Seconds to Better Health. If you've got some outdoor activities planned this 4th of July weekend, make sure you're paying attention to the heat. The AP's Lisa Dwyer says it's also important to keep your home cool if possible.
4: Heat can be dangerous. If you can't afford to cool the whole house, make a cool space, such as one room where everyone sleeps in. Experts say the best defense against hot days is cool nights that let your body recharge. If you don't have AC, during the day, find somewhere that does. If your AC goes out, newer dehumidifiers help remove excess moisture. Early trouble signs of heat illness can include heavy sweating, muscle cramps, and headache. That's when you stop what you're doing and cool yourself off. Signs of heat exhaustion include faster heart rate and dizziness. Next comes heat stroke, which can include confusion, slurred words, and fainting. That's when you call 911.
3: With 60 Seconds to Better Health, I'm Fred Bottomer.
7: The heat isn't just taxing for humans. Your fur babies can also struggle when the temperatures soar. ABC's Michelle Franson has more.
5: Extreme heat poses a real threat for pets. Dogs and cats' normal temperatures run higher than humans, so heat exhaustion and heat stroke can occur quickly. Veterinarian Adam Kreisman says pet owners can take precautions to avoid pets from overheating, like avoiding middle-of-the-day activity when temperatures are at their worst.
6: Either early in the morning, if you can, or later in the evening, again to that asphalt and with that heavy heat that's out there.
5: The American Society for the Prevention of Cruelty to Animals recommends plenty of water and never leave a pet inside a parked car. Michelle Franzen, ABC News.
8: Food truck legislation in the city of St. Louis is now awaiting a final vote. The bill expands where food trucks can operate and includes downtown Cherokee Street and Grand Center. One major hang-up was concerns by the St. Louis Cardinals, who believed food trucks would interfere with their authority around Busch Stadium and Ballpark Village. Meanwhile, the St. Louis Blues wanted more food truck options, saying there wasn't much for their fans to eat before and after games. The bill also updates licensing and enforcement rules as well as hours of operation.
7: If you want to attract pollinators like bees to your yard, experts say your garden needs complexity. A four-year study observed by dozens of volunteers to determine that native bee species like things natural and varied.
21: Not just flowers, right? And maybe some native grasses, but having an area that's kind of like a woodland with some shrubs and some trees and having different kinds of habitats.
7: Webster University biology professor Nicole Miller-Strutman is a nationally recognized bee expert. The research also found that St. Louis City, surprisingly, has really high bee diversity compared to other parts of the region. She says there are more than 200 bee species in the city of St. Louis alone.
22: I heard it's somebody's birthday.
23: Birthday excitement.
25: It's your birthday.
8: The birthday shout out is sponsored for you by Renner Garage Door, R-E-N-N-E-R, forward and back. We got a lot of birthdays today. Remember, if you want to get on the birthday anniversary list for this segment, it's totalam@kmox.com. Happy birthday wishes going out to Brent Freeland from the Retiree Group, Julie Brinkley, Carol Hazlett, Ramona Effinger, all celebrating. So is Tom Wilhelm Jr. Happy birthday to Michael Spring from the whole Spring family, Daniel Spring from your St. Louis family, Ron Jacober celebrating. So is Barb Higgins, Mike Sorth, Jay Deering, Maylee Strait from the Life Group, Kurt Itner, and David Boland Smith.
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8: 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I'm Debbie Monterey.
10: 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I've got that story coming up.
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11: ABC News, I'm Sherry Preston. After three postponements due to weather and mechanical issues, the mission to rescue a doomed space telescope and take it to higher orbit is finally underway. The three armed robotic spacecraft that will do it was launched today. Iran is preparing for 3 days of long funeral expenses at the late Supreme Leader Ayatollah Ali Khamenei, the cleric killed in the early days of the war with the U.S. and Israel. The heat is the big story across much of the country.
12: More than 180 million Americans under extreme heat alert. First responders seeing an uptick in heat emergency calls across the country. In the Midwest, the CDC saying heat-related visits to the ER are 36 times higher this week than last. In New York City, the real temperature hitting 100 degrees with a heat index of 106.
11: ABC's Melissa Adan. The rush is on in Venezuela to identify loved ones before it's too late. Almost 2,300 people confirmed killed in the twin earthquakes. This is ABC News. An Olympic canoeist has been indicted on a single count of destruction of property. David Hearn accused of damaging the reflecting pool on the National Mall. U.S. Attorney Jeanine Pirro claiming that he ripped up parts of the newly installed coating the president had ordered for the bottom of the pool.
13: This was a deliberate act to damage the reflecting pool at the National Mall that members of the National Park Service actually have worked hard to restore and have witnessed.
11: Hearn denies all the charges. Here's ABC's Mary Bruce.
14: In a statement, Hearn's attorneys insist he is innocent and say, quote, these charges are outrageous and should be alarming to every American, adding this indictment reflects the administration's effort to shift blame for their own failures.
11: You can thank the World Cup for this one. In the first 4 months of this year, soccer ball imports hit nearly $40 million, the most on records that go back more than 20 years. I'm Sherry Preston, ABC News.
7: At 7:02, we have sunny skies, 81 degrees downtown at the Arch. This is Friday, July 3rd. I'm Megan Lynch.
8: And I'm Debbie Monterey. The city police cracking down on downtown teen takeovers this weekend and throughout the summer.
15: They came downtown with fireworks, and they had firework wars. And then that escalated into other things a couple of years ago. We're not going to have that happen again.
10: Chief of Police Robert Tracy describing the downtown chaos of the 2024 4th of July. He says while the modified curfew is new this year, children found violating it will be detained as they were last year.
15: If our officers find your child out after curfew, you will have to pick them up at the reunification center, where resources will be provided by the Office of Violence Prevention, the SLMPD, and our juvenile detectives. Parents will be cited.
10: Mayor Kara Spencer says beyond the curfew, the city is teaming up with the Boys and Girls Club to set up safe activities for children this weekend.
16: Fun activities like a mobile Y gaming truck, art lessons by St. Louis Artworks, music, basketball, badminton, and board games. Chess teachers will also be available to teach the game.
10: Sean Malone, KMOX News.
7: Alderman passed a $255 million plan for the city's Rams settlement money, voting 12-3 after years of political fighting over how to spend it. The bill now goes to Mayor Spencer, who supports it for final signature. Board President Megan Green sponsored the bill and says getting it across the finish line meant compromise.
17: We got to a place that the majority of people at this board
2: are comfortable with, are happy with, and we can get across the finish line so that we are getting resources out now to agencies that are literally running out of money now.
7: The plan sends at least $120 million to tornado recovery and Northside redevelopment.
8: How is the energy grid holding up in Missouri in this heat wave?
3: According to Matt Tosh, Director of Incident Response for Ameren Missouri, the energy grid is stable across the state right now. He says while demand has definitely increased, it's not higher than previous years.
4: Our equipment is designed and really to operate effectively at the kinds of temperature extremes we see in Missouri, whether that be from scorching heat to some of the sub-zero temperatures you'll see in January and February.
3: Tosh says customers shouldn't see extremely high energy bills right now, but
4: with the increased demand, it is very much a possibility.
3: Jade Aubrey, KMOX News.
17: There's another utility bill to pay attention to. I'm Michael Calhoun. Missouri American Water is asking state regulators to approve an increase to cover about $1.6 billion in water system upgrades. The Missouri Public Service Commission will spend up to 11 months reviewing that request. Christy Barnhart with Missouri American Water tells KMOX customers will get several chances to weigh in before anything is decided.
18: A lot of things are going to happen before rates do change. We're looking at about an 11-month period where there will be ample opportunity for customers to ask questions, make comments, voice their concerns. And I think probably the most important thing I would say to a customer is learn as much about the process as you can. Educate yourself on how rates are made, what goes into it.
17: The commission will hold hearings to get public input during that review period. Barnhart also says that Missouri American offers payment assistance programs for income-eligible customers.
7: More details coming out about the stabbing and abduction that led to an Amber Alert this week. 36-year-old Munyaradze Chidoromani is accused of stabbing his wife about 30 times. She told police he threatened to kill their 6-year-old daughter next, then took off with her.
8: The car was later found abandoned in Frontenac. The girl found safe about 5 hours later. Chidoromani was arrested at a Caseyville motel where police say he may have tried to take his own life before officers arrived. He's being held on $500,000 cash-only bond.
7: Did you witness the deadly road rage encounter on westbound 64 in O'Fallon this week? Police say it happened around 4 o'clock Tuesday between Highway K and Winghaven. It ended on the Winghaven exit ramp. The vehicles involved were a silver Toyota Prius and a dark gray Chevy Equinox. Anyone with information or dash cam footage asked to contact the O'Fallon Police Department.
8: U.S. Marshals and U.S. attorneys in Missouri and Illinois announcing Operation Patriot Shield, an effort to ramp up the capture of wanted fugitives that resulted in 224 arrests last month. U.S. Marshal for the Southern District of Illinois, David Davis, says members of the local community are thankful for the arrests.
19: Sometimes people in the community feel like they're hostage to these violent criminals.
8: As a result of the arrests, they got a kilo of drugs and three missing children were recovered.
20: Attention to baggage carousel area. We've been in touch with
7: more than $25 million federal dollars headed to St. Louis Lambert International Airport for runway repairs. Congressman Wesley Bell announced the FAA grant, saying the money will go toward improving runway pavement and reducing debris hazards. Bell has now secured more than $58 million for Lambert this year alone.
8: Falling enrollment is forcing St. Louis University to cut jobs. The Post-Dispatch reporting that SLU will eliminate more than 35 open faculty positions and 45 staff jobs on top of the filled positions that have already been cut.
7: President Ed Fesser says the school expects to end the fiscal year with a modest deficit after enrollment fell 15% this year to about 13,000 students. He spoke with KMOX last September about reaching new types of students
23: who need access to higher education of various kinds, and we need to adjust to that. That's an appropriate response to the situation we're in.
7: It's the second round of cuts in 2 years. In 2024, SLU trimmed 20 positions and froze 130 vacancies.
8: Celebrate 250 opens this afternoon in downtown St. Louis with events and exhibits stretching from Ballpark Village to the Arch. Innovation Village opens at noon at Live at Lowe's. Park gates open at 4. On the main stage tonight, Lucas Jack, Big Wild, Ludacris, and Zedd. Tonight's drone show starts about 9:40, followed by fireworks.
7: The fair reopens tomorrow afternoon at 2 p.m. America's Birthday Parade steps off at 4 p.m. from Market and 14th. Kenny Loggins and Miranda Lambert are the headliners on the main stage tomorrow night. Drones and fireworks again tomorrow after the concerts.
8: Traffic is light this morning because most people have the day off today, and if you're up and at them. We'll take a look at the forecast. Now's the cool part of the day, but it's not really very cool. But more news and weather coming up next. Stay with us here on Total Information AM at 7:08.
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30: Until 8 p.m. tomorrow, sunshine and some clouds today. Very hot and humid again. Watch out for a stray afternoon thunderstorm. Our high 96 with AccuWeather real field temperatures topping 107. Warm and sticky tonight with some clouds and a stray thunderstorm, mainly early, low 78. Independence Day will remain hot and humid with times of sun and clouds. There can be a heavy thunderstorm in the area, particularly in the afternoon. Just watch for downpours, hail, or damaging wind gusts with any thunderstorm, high 90 to 94. From the Saliga Heating and Cooling Weather Desk, I'm AccuWeather meteorologist Joe Lundberg on 104.1 FM, KMOX.
7: We have sunny skies, 81 degrees downtown at the Arch.
30: I'm Joe Pott. I've got details of a Cardinals series win in Atlanta. That's coming up in sports.
8: It is 7:12. One of Illinois' leaders in Washington is in Japan, hoping to bring home more investment deals.
31: Senator Tammy Duckworth says she hopes to strengthen existing partnerships with Japanese business leaders and continue promoting Illinois on a global stage. The Democrat plans to discuss agriculture and quantum technology with executives from Toshiba, Japan Bank for International Cooperation, and IBM. The congressional visit will also head to the Komazawa Housing Exhibition Park to learn how modular housing could help address shortages in Illinois. Senator Duckworth also plans to meet with leaders from DMG Mori, a high-precision machine tools maker with an office in Hoffman Estates that's committed to building a manufacturing and R&D facility in Chicago. Nancy Hardy, News Radio 105.9 WBBM.
7: Like the old political cartoons ridiculing an opponent, the Republican candidate for governor in Illinois is using artificial intelligence to create images and video lampooning the incumbent. KMOX asked Capital News Illinois State House reporter Ben Selinsky what kind of response Republican Darren Bailey's campaign is getting to AI fakes of Democrat Governor J.B. Pritzker.
0: From the governor's side, it's kind of been an eye roll. You know, the Pritzker campaign has chalked it up to a sloppy kind of campaign method. They'll point out that, well, you know, we're using real humans and tapping into real human talent to do our graphic design. You know, Darren Bailey's doing it the lazy way.
7: Bailey's camp says it's less expensive and they're getting great engagement on social media. Selinsky points out none of the images or video are identified as AI generated. Most, he says, are cartoonish, but some are hard to distinguish from real images.
8: A new Illinois state law is cracking down on intoxicating hemp products.

0: Like Delta 8 and THCA have been sold with almost no regulation, and some are packaged to look like candy, which Governor Pritzker says puts kids at risk.
1: We've seen products with misleading labels with the clear intention of marketing them to children. Parents shouldn't have to worry that a product containing intoxicating levels of THC is deceptively packaged as a bag of candy in a convenience store.
0: The new law bans those sales to anyone under 21 and raises purchase limits for regulated adult use cannabis.

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2: One out in the first.
3: Bottom of the first inning, the Braves had already gotten a run back when Dominic Smith came to the plate. Bases loaded.
2: Hands out over the plate. The pitch. A swing, and that's off the pitcher. Mann goes into right field. Two runs are going to score. Coming around third, Dubon, he's going to try to score. The throw is late. And the Braves have put together a four-run first inning, and May is on his knees on the mound.
3: Well, May did stay in the game, but only briefly. He lasted a few more batters. The Braves added a run on a sac fly, and Justin Brule took over for May with two outs in the inning. Brule worked 2 2/3 scoreless innings and set the tone for a strong night to come from the bullpen. Ryan Fernandez and Gordon Graceffo got the game to the seventh inning, and it was still a 5-3 game for Atlanta. Mason Winn opened up the frame with a single before Nathan Church tied the game.
2: And we're going to the chapel, according to the organist here. Swing and a long one to right field. That's backing up the right fielder. He looks up and it's gone. A big fly for Nathan Church. He has tied the game in the seventh inning. A long home run to right, and the Cardinal bench is erupting right now. Just like that. A base hit by Wynn. A big fly by Church. His seventh of the year, and we're tied here in the seventh inning.
3: And that is your cut of the game. The cut of the game is sponsored by the Diamond Shop, thediamondshop.net. The Redbirds were far from done. J.J. Weatherholt put the Redbirds in front with a base hit. Herrera, Walker, Nootbaar, and Wynn all added RBIs in the inning. In all, 11 Cardinals come to the plate, and the Birds score 7 times to go up 10-5. The bullpen continued to put up zeros. George Soriano and JoJo Romero put up scoreless innings. That got us to the ninth, and Alec Burleson tacked on some insurance.
2: The 2-2 pitch. Burleson hits it deep. Right field. That ball is a goner. Chop house bound and long gone. That's the way to break out of an 0-for-19. 11-5 Cardinals in the ninth inning.
3: Matt Swanson closed it out, and the Cardinals win the series with an 11-5 win last night. Today, they're in Chicago. They open a series with the red-hot Cubs at Wrigley. The Cubs have won 5 straight. Andre Pallante is looking for his 10th win of the year. First pitch comes at 3:05. Pregame is at 2:10. I'm Joe Pott on your home of the Cardinals, 104.1 FM, KMOX.
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2: Go ahead, Megan.
3: It's 7:21. Of course, it is slow out there on the roads this morning as far as there's really nothing out there to get in your way. So nothing crazy going on. I think the biggest issue you'll have to deal with is road closures downtown due to Celebrate 250. That is starting about 9 a.m. They're going to start to close streets. Chestnut from Tucker to Broadway, 6th Street, 7th Street, parts of 8th, 9th, 10th, and 11th streets around the area of Market and Walnut, Pine to Market. So basically Ballpark Village all the way up to the Arch. You're going to have some delays through there because of road closures.
2: If you are out and about today, please be sure you stay hydrated. Try and stay out of the direct sun as much as you can because the extreme heat warning remains in effect through 8 p.m. tomorrow night. And we're going to have sun and clouds today, hot and humid, 96 degrees, and a thunderstorm in parts of the area this afternoon. We could see a spotty thunderstorm tonight as well. So today, 96, but it's going to feel like 107 at times. If you're at the Celebrate 250 events tonight downtown or any of the other area festivities, it'll be 78 overnight, but still it's going to be very, very muggy. And tomorrow, 4th of July, Saturday, sun and clouds, hot and humid. We could see some heavy thunderstorms tomorrow, especially in the afternoon, about 90 to 94 degrees tomorrow, but it'll be muggy. So not too much relief, maybe a little relief for Sunday because it'll be 89 with a thunderstorm in spots. Right now, it's already 79 degrees downtown.
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2: Did you know you could have a plastic-free July, or at least that is the challenge to you and also to businesses? Joining me right now is Emily Young. She is with Stream Teams United. Plastic-free July. Has this been around for a long time, or is this a first?
4: It has been around for a long time as a global movement, helping millions of people reduce their plastic use and plastic waste through simple actions to help create cleaner public spaces, cleaner waterways, cleaner oceans, and ultimately healthier humans.
2: What I find some people saying is they'll say, well, what I do doesn't make a difference. But if you did one thing and I did one thing and my neighbor does one thing and a business does one thing, it does add up, right?
4: Yes, it absolutely adds up. And when you connect all of those people that are doing these positive things and they begin to share the broader message within their community and beyond about why this is important, that's where the real change can happen.
2: And I got concerned about plastic waste when I started seeing what's floating around in our oceans, but it is trickling down into everything and us, because now we all have microplastics inside of us because of plastic waste, correct?
4: Absolutely. Yeah. Every human organ, tissue, or fluid where they have looked for concentrations of plastic particles, they have discovered plastic particles, and the list is over 30 long.
2: Hopefully, people listening are trying to reduce the amount of bottled water that they drink, or maybe bring their own bags to the grocery store. I know I do that every time I shop. But what can businesses do? Can you talk a little bit about the Missouri Business Challenge this month?
4: Absolutely. So this is a first here in our state of Missouri. So our team at Missouri Stream Teams and the Show Me Less Plastic Project, in partnership with the Missouri River Bird Observatory, adapted the Plastic Free July global movement to create what we call the Missouri Business Challenge. And essentially, this was designed to be a totally voluntary way for businesses in our state to try their hand at a plastic use reduction actions during those 31 days of this month in celebration of Lake Appreciation Month here in Missouri. And so we are just encouraging simple actions. So things like implementing skip the stuff at a restaurant. So that means not automatically handing out plastic utensils or plastic straws, but if a customer needs those items, they can still ask for them. Or encouraging customers to bring their reusable bags to the grocery store, maybe even offering an incentive for that, or encouraging customers to, you know, bring their own coffee mugs into a coffee shop and things like that.
2: So it doesn't have to be something that is going to cost the business money.
4: Correct. Yeah. These are all designed to be low and in most cases, even no cost and maybe cost saving actions for the businesses. I think one that maybe doesn't get a lot of thought is replacing like single use condiment packets with bulk condiment dispensers so that you're not having to not only repurchase the single packets, and it usually ends up being cheaper when you can purchase those condiments in bulk, but you're also not generating that waste then. You know, eliminating plastic bags and requiring customers to bring their own, or maybe offering some boxes for merchandise, or having bags available for purchase that businesses could brand with their logo and business information. And there are plenty of stores that already do that voluntarily. And then another one I think about is replacing polystyrene foam, like food service takeout containers, with a non-foam alternative. The research behind the impacts of styrene specifically is linked to a lot of very negative human health implications. And so just making a switch away from that material to a different material can have some pretty significant benefits for protecting human health.
2: It is Plastic Free July. That applies to everyone listening can participate, but businesses can get on board too. Emily Young is with Stream Teams United, and I thank you so much for the information.
3: The manager of the largest fireworks store in the world in Hannibal, Missouri, says business is up ahead of America's 250th birthday. He tells Missouri Net, fireworks makers created new products to meet extra demand.
5: A lot of those have a little different color, or a little more color, or a little different break up in the sky that, you know, you just don't see all the time, different effects.
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6: I actually just Googled it.
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3: What do you know? 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
3: At 7:30, we have sunny skies, 81 degrees downtown at the Arch. I'm Megan Lynch.
6: I'm Debbie Monterey, and we have an extreme heat warning in effect through 8 p.m. tomorrow night. So if you are out and about today, take precautions because it'll be hot, humid, sun and clouds, 96 degrees. It's going to feel like 107. And we do have a chance of a thunderstorm in parts of the listening area. A spotty thunderstorm expected tonight and for tomorrow. Again, hot and humid, sun and clouds, but we could see a heavy thunderstorm, especially in the afternoon with flooding downpours, hail, damaging wind gusts. So plan appropriately. It's going to be about 94 tomorrow. Right now, it is 79 degrees in downtown St. Louis.
3: It's 7:31. Alphalon police looking for witnesses to Tuesday's deadly road rage incident on westbound 64. The altercation involved a silver 2007 Toyota Prius and a dark gray 2019 Chevy Equinox, starting between Highway K and Winghaven Boulevard and ending on the Winghaven exit ramp around 10 minutes before 4 o'clock. If you saw anything or have dash cam or cell phone video, O'Fallon police want to hear from you.
6: A Bolivar woman has been charged with stealing charity bingo proceeds. 59-year-old Anna Green charged with a Class D felony for stealing. This comes after a number of unreported transactions on the Disabled American Veterans Memorial Chapter 66's charitable bingo account. They were identified during a routine audit.
3: Downtown and downtown West will be under a juvenile curfew beginning this weekend and running through the rest of the summer. Chief of Police Robert Tracy, when asked about expanding it to other areas, said downtown is the focus because it is more of a business district compared to other residential neighborhoods. He did say they would reevaluate.
21: Downtown is people coming together, coalescing from all over the region, and then conflicts start to happen.
3: Mayor Kara Spencer says the city's teaming up with the Boys and Girls Club to have evening activities for kids and teens to participate in this weekend.
6: The city's plan to spend $255 million from the Rams settlement money is passed by aldermen. It now heads to the mayor's desk. The vote was 12-3. Funds will go toward tornado recovery, infrastructure, and downtown projects.
3: Not everyone is convinced the North Side is getting enough. Alderwoman Sharon Tyus voted no and challenged supporter Rasheen Aldridge.
22: Who represent North St. Louis? Why didn't you say, let's put some more in North St. Louis?
23: Well, actually, I did put more in North St. Louis. Like it or love the amount.
3: The bill includes at least $120 million for tornado recovery and North Side redevelopment.
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1: Who's been talking about St. Louis sports since 1985? Bernie Miklas.
24: One thing I can absolutely swear to about Ollie Marmol, Ollie welcomes being challenged. You're a fan and there's something that he does that bugs you, tell it to him directly. You don't have to hide behind some stupid name.
0: You don't have to be a coward. Just ask him directly.
1: Bernie Miklas. Hear what he has to say on the Voice of the Cardinals. KMOX.
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4: This is a Bloomberg Money Minute. June's employment report showed that just 57,000 jobs were added, far fewer than widely forecast. Hirings were mainly concentrated in private education and health services. Surprisingly, leisure and hospitality showed the biggest losses, despite the U.S. co-hosting the World Cup, as well as preparations for July 4th celebrations. Meanwhile, the numbers for April and May were revised sharply lower. Subchain Jersey Mike's filing paperwork for an initial public offering and plans to trade on the New York Stock Exchange with the ticker symbol JMKE. The company is seeking a valuation of at least $12 billion, and the IPO is anticipated to raise more than $1 billion, Bloomberg News reported back in January. OpenAI, the maker of ChatGPT, has begun preliminary discussions regarding giving the U.S. government a 5% stake in the company. That's according to the Financial Times. CEO Sam Altman has floated the idea of the government taking similarly sized stakes in other artificial intelligence companies, such as Anthropic, Google, and Meta. Dan Schwartzman, Bloomberg Radio.
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0: It is 7:40, and the financial disclosure forms released by the White House are shedding new light on how the president's wealth grew by about $2 billion in his first year of his term. His team of investment advisors made more than 21,000 securities trades. This led to holdings in companies that are directly involved in deals tied to his administration, including 300 purchases worth about $10 million right before his tariff announcement that he did not disclose at that time.
1: More federal agents are headed to Georgia to help with the investigation into allegations around the 2020 election. The FBI now surging more than 250 personnel from field offices across the country to help with the Georgia investigation, an internal memo calling it a, quote, priority investigation.
0: It is now 7:41.
2: Is it hot enough for you?
0: I hope nobody said that to you. I don't know. I'm sure someone has said that to you as you're out and about. People probably say it to Joe Lundberg all the time. It is hot enough, Joe. That is the official answer to the question. Yes, it's hot enough
3: yes.
0: for us.
3: Yes, it is. But it has been worse. I mean, if you compare this to records for this time of the year, record highs are all over 100. In fact, today's one of the weakest ones for the entire month of July at 101. It was last reached back in 2012. So, yes, it is hot. It's above average, that average being 89. But within reason, believe it or not. Still going to be brutal. 95, high humidity, real feels will approach 110. Could be enough to brew up a thunderstorm this afternoon. Warm, sticky tonight. Temperatures will bottom out in the mid and upper 70s yet again. And it looks like there's a risk for a thunderstorm one more night tonight. During the day tomorrow, a little bit cooler. Temperatures between 90 and 94. Still hot and humid with sun and clouds. And a better chance for a thunderstorm. In fact, in the afternoon, those thunderstorms may have some downpours to contend with, or even hail or damaging winds. Sunday, clouds and sun, very warm but humid with a chance for a thunderstorm, the high 89. The risk for a thunderstorm continues early next week, but temperatures both Monday and Tuesday with some sunshine probably stay below 90. Right now, we're on our way to the 90s. It's 80 at St. Peter's, 82 in Florissant, 83 with sunshine downtown at the Arch. From the Saliga Heating and Cooling Weather Desk, I'm AccuWeather meteorologist Joe Lundberg on 104.1 FM KMOX.
4: I'm Joe Pott. Cards, Cubs coming up later today. 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
1: More news now. The death toll still rising from a Russian attack on Kyiv early Thursday morning. At least 27 people killed, more than 100 others injured, according to Ukrainian officials. ABC's Britt Clennett was in Ukraine as the attack unfolded, but has since left the country.
5: The death toll, it does continue to climb after Russia unleashed that major drone and missile attack on Kyiv overnight in what the city's mayor described as the most massive attack on the Ukrainian capital. And the Kremlin saying it only targeted military sites, but among the places hit was a 9-story residential building.
0: A person has now been charged for problems plaguing Donald Trump's renovation of the Lincoln Memorial reflecting pool. 3-time U.S. Olympian David Hearn has been indicted on a single count of destruction of property worth more than $1,000. He's accused of ripping a piece of the new lining on the pool, which had just undergone a $16 million refurbishment. A week after the work, the pool turned green from algae and pieces of paint were rising to the surface. ABC's Mary Bruce.
5: Trump blamed vandals, not his hand-picked contractors.
6: They put a big gash, 350 feet long. Think of that, 350-foot gash.
5: U.S. Attorney Jeanine Pirro accusing Hearn of damaging approximately 2 square feet.
7: The National Park Service employees observed Hearn actually forcefully and violently pulling up and removing the bottom liner with both hands.
5: President Trump claims the alleged vandals used box cutters.
1: With country after country setting age restrictions on the use of social media, some in the United States are pushing for similar limits here. ABC's Jim Ryan has the results of new polling.
8: A survey from Pew Research finds that nearly 6 in 10 Americans support a social media ban for kids under 16. Fewer than half oppose the idea. Australia, Canada, and the UK are among nations that have set or are considering setting a minimum age for social media use. California lawmakers are looking at legislation of their own.
0: America 250 celebrations are already underway. They're going to ramp up this weekend with fireworks shows, carnivals, and parades across the country. FBI Director Kash Patel says there are no credible threats to July 4 celebrations in D.C. or around the nation. ABC News contributor and former Homeland Security official John Cohen says he advocated for the federal government to stop using the phrase no credible threat when he was acting undersecretary. He says the U.S. is facing a very complex threat environment that's very different from the immediate years after 9/11.
9: We've had 500 plus drone incursions associated with the World Cup alone, and Russia and China continue to target the U.S. with information operations, meaning intended to undermine confidence in our government institutions.
4: Well, the Cards finished a series in Atlanta in style last night. John Rooney and Rick Horton have the details.
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11: With Ricky Horton, I'm John Rooney. Last night at Truist Park, the Cardinals won 2 out of 3 against Atlanta with an 11-5 victory. But Ricky, it didn't look good after Atlanta overtook a 3-0 Cardinal lead with a 5-run first inning against Dustin May.
12: No, it was a rough start for Dustin May. He was hit hard, and then he was literally hit hard by a ball up the middle. He only lasted one inning, and it was really up to the Cardinals bullpen to give them a chance to win. Brewer was good. Several other Cardinals were good, including Ryan Fernandez. Graceffo picks up another win. Really just terrific work. I really love Swanson in the ninth inning, but the Cardinals were able to get a big 7th inning with a ton of hits, and a 7-run inning did in the Braves.
11: 7 runs, 7 hits, home runs by Walker, by Church, and by Burleson.
12: For several of the Cardinals offensively.
11: It's the Cubbies on the north side today. We're on the air at 210 from Wrigley.
4: Andre Pallante will be looking for his 10th win of the year today as the Cards start that weekend series against the Cubs at Wrigley Field. Tomorrow, Pallante could find out he's an all-star for the first time in his career. Of course, several other Cardinals could also be going to the Midsummer Classic. We know Cards manager Ali Marmol will be part of Dave Roberts' National League staff. They'll announce the full teams tomorrow evening on Fox. That comes just ahead of Cubs-Cardinals Game 2. On Fox at Wrigley Field. Today, it's a 3:05 first pitch, 2:10 with our pregame coverage. The Gateway Grizzlies are back home this weekend. Last night, they finished off a series in Mississippi.
13: The Gateway Grizzlies built a 4-0 lead in the first four innings on Thursday night at Trustmark Park in Pearl, Mississippi. And from there, they hung on for dear life for a 5-4 win over the Mississippi Mud Monsters, salvaging the series finale. With an update from the Grizzlies for KMOX Sports, I'm the voice of the Grizzlies, Jason Garrett. The Grizzlies were able to get ahead 4-0 thanks to a 3-run top of the fourth inning that contained a 2-run double by Davey Morgan and an RBI single on the next pitch by Darryl Lee. The Grizzlies' pitching staff, however, struggled with command all night, walking a season-worst 14 batters, as Mississippi clawed back 2 runs in the fourth and fifth, but could not equalize the game. The Grizzlies added a valuable insurance run in the seventh on a hit-by-pitch, stolen base, and error, and a sacrifice fly by Dale Thomas. That turned out to be the winning run, as the command issues persisted in the eighth and the ninth, with Mississippi getting the tying run to third base and the winning run to second in the ninth inning, before Julio Ortiz slammed the door shut with a strikeout to complete the save. Gateway will next return home for the holiday weekend, hosting the four-time reigning Frontier League champion Quebec Capitals at Arsenal BG Ballpark. First pitch on Friday night in the series opener is scheduled for 7:05 Central Time, and all the action can be heard live on the Grizzlies Media Network, powered by Odyssey.com and the free Odyssey app.
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0: It is now 7:51, and we're looking at some pretty quiet roadways out there as most people have the day off today. But if you are wondering what you should wear today, well, I don't know, maybe a swimsuit because it's going to be 96 degrees. It's going to feel as hot as 107. Sun and clouds, very hot and humid. A thunderstorm in parts of the listening area this afternoon. 78 overnight with a spotty thunderstorm. And for the 4th of July, it is going to again be sun and clouds, hot and humid, high around 94, but a heavy thunderstorm possible, especially in the afternoon. Things do cool off a bit Sunday, Monday, and Tuesday, but just a little bit. It's 81 degrees right now.
1: More news at 7:51. Food truck legislation in the city of St. Louis awaiting a final vote. The bill expands where food trucks can operate and includes downtown Cherokee Street and Grand Center. One major hangup was concern by the St. Louis Cardinals, who believed food trucks would interfere with their authority around Busch Stadium and Ballpark Village. Meanwhile, the St. Louis Blues wanted more food truck options, saying there wasn't much for their fans to eat before and after games. The bill also updates licensing and enforcement rules, as well as hours of operation.
0: The CDC is searching for the potential source of a parasitic illness identified in more than a dozen states.
21: Over 300 people in Michigan have been infected with a parasitic intestinal illness that typically comes after consuming contaminated food or water. 17 other states are also reporting cases. It's known as cyclosporiasis, and those who experience symptoms typically report cramping, bloating, and most commonly watery diarrhea. Doctors say to reduce your risk, be sure to wash your hands and your produce. Yuri Benajad, ABC News, New York.
1: A week after the Supreme Court ruling last week on federal pesticide laws, Bayer said it believes the vast majority of Roundup weed killer lawsuits will be dismissed. They've already paid out about $10 billion. Now Roundup is part of Ruveon, a new unit Bayer created. The Post-Dispatch reports analysts are speculating about an eventual spinoff of the company's ag business. Ruveon will be based in Creve Coeur.
0: The Dow hit another record on Wall Street thanks in part to the June jobs report, which showed that employers added 57,000 jobs. That's lower than economists expected, but it could end up leading to a Federal Reserve interest rate cut. On top of that, the unemployment rate fell. We get more from ABC's Selena Wang.
22: The unemployment rate went down as more people left the labor force. The share of the working age population that's either working or looking for work, that fell to the lowest in 5 years. And economists say it's a bad combination when you have fewer people in the job market as well as fewer people getting jobs. The data also showing that wage gains just simply have not been keeping up with rising prices, something that consumers have been struggling now for quite a while.
1: Would you love to know that those new earbuds or smart glasses you spent hundreds of dollars on could be repaired? CNET's Katie Collins tells KMOX's Total Information AM there's increasing pressure on manufacturers to make their devices easy to fix.
23: Wearables is a slightly trickier area because they're so small. There's been a kind of long-standing sort of school of thought that they're just not repairable. But actually what we're starting to see is some companies proving that that is not the case.
1: Collins says states are starting to pass legislation requiring manufacturers to provide parts and manuals to consumers for device repair.
0: After three postponements due to weather and mechanical issues, the mission to rescue a doomed space telescope is finally underway.
8: It was the middle of the night in the South Pacific when the bay doors of a modified passenger jet opened at 40,000 feet and a rocket carrying a three-armed robot called Link dropped out and then blasted off. In the coming days, Link will rendezvous with the Neil Gehrels Swift Observatory, and if everything works, it'll hoist that space telescope into higher orbit, buying it several more years of life, sending back incredible images of the universe. Jim Ryan, ABC News.
1: The daredevil couple who turned heads in Midtown Manhattan scaling the Empire State Building earlier this week now facing consequences for their declaration of love. ABC's Aaron Katursky has details.
2: The extreme free climbers who scaled the broadcast antenna of the Empire State Building and unfurled a banner nearly 1,500 feet above New York City are grounded, leaving court on supervised release. The climbers are now facing felony charges, including reckless endangerment and criminal mischief. The couple ducked into the subway, pausing on the stairwell for a kiss.
3: Kiss!
0: Amid rampant speculation that Taylor Swift and Travis Kelce will be holding wedding celebrations at Madison Square Garden in New York City today, there are also reports the couple may have already tied the knot. The two may have gotten married in a small private ceremony ahead of tonight's expected celebration involving about 1,000 guests. Here's ABC's Andrea Fuji.
6: Security is tight. The NYPD sniper team set up on the stadium roof, along with police barricades and multiple street closures in busy Midtown Manhattan, where onlookers are trying to catch a glimpse of the excitement.
0: It is 7:56.
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1: This is Friday, July 3rd. I'm Megan Lynch. Here's what's ahead.
31: I'm Sean Malone. St. Louis City is implementing a curfew for downtown and downtown west beginning tonight. I've got that story coming up.
32: Wondering if your electric bill is going to skyrocket this month? I'm Jade Aubrey, and I'll give you the answer from Ameren, Missouri, next hour.
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3: This is AccuWeather meteorologist Joe Lundberg. Sunshine mixing with clouds today. Very hot and humid. There can be a thunderstorm this afternoon, or high 96.
1: 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This sounds like a good day for ice cream. We're going to take you to a place where they basically train everybody how to make the perfect scoop. That's at 8:11. Then, of course, we do In Case You Missed It at 8:24. Give you all the top local stories in case you missed them this week. And then Peter Greenberg, our KMOX travel expert, is going to join me at 8:31 talking about July 4th travel. But also, he says there may be some airline surprises coming up in August. So stay with us next hour for more on Total Information AM.
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1: ABC News, I'm Sherry Preston. The 4th of July weekend and celebration of America's 250th birthday will be coming amid one of the hottest stretches of weather we've felt in decades. The festivities and the heat have caused some flight changes, says ABC's Gio Benitez at Newark Liberty Airport.
2: Military flyovers, they will cause that intermittent closure of airspace from Washington to Boston. In fact, Reagan National Airport outside D.C. will actually be closed all day tomorrow on the 4th. Several airlines, including Delta, JetBlue, United, and Americans, they've issued travel waivers, allowing passengers to change their flights without additional fees.
1: Heat indexes today, 111 in Philadelphia and Baltimore, Huntsville, Alabama, 107, and one city in New Jersey on Thursday had a heat index of 130 degrees on Thursday. New scrutiny on President Trump's finances, including the investments he made right before big announcements on tariffs and AI. Days of funeral services have begun in Tehran for the country's former supreme leader killed in a U.S. airstrike. This is ABC News. This 4th of July weekend in Central Texas comes with a tragic reminder. ABC's Jim Ryan has more from Dallas.
3: In the middle of the night on July 4th, 2025, the rain-swollen Guadalupe River surged out of its banks, sending a 30-foot wall of water downstream. Joe Herring, the mayor of Kerrville, Texas, is trying to find a balance between mourning and celebration Saturday.
4: Yes, it will be somber, but it's our community coming together to celebrate our nation's 250th birthday.
3: While commemorating the lives of the nearly 140 people who died in the catastrophic flooding. Jim Ryan, ABC News in Dallas-Fort Worth.
1: Days of funeral services are beginning in Tehran for the supreme leader killed in the early days of the U.S. war. Australian Prime Minister Anthony Albanese has condemned senators in his country who blocked changes to the social media ban for children. Australia was the first in the world to ban kids under 16 from social media, but Albanese says it's not being enforced. Sherry Preston, ABC News.
5: 802, we have sunny skies, 82 degrees downtown at the Arch. Today is Friday, July 3rd. I'm Megan Lynch. Downtown and downtown west will have a 9 p.m. juvenile curfew in effect beginning tonight.
6: The curfew is intended to curb youth violence that has plagued the city's downtown in years past. Here's Mayor Kara Spencer.
7: We've seen teenagers coming downtown late at night far too many times in the past summers, creating an unsafe environment for both the community, our downtown, and our teenagers.
6: With the expected heat, Fire Chief Dennis Jankerson says this 4th of July will be a tough one for them to cover.
8: It's hot. Take your time. If you get too hot, locate one of the three tents that we will have down there to assist you with any type of medical emergency. Like I said, there's three dedicated medic units that will be down on scene the entire time.
6: Chief of Police Robert Tracy says juveniles detained for violating the curfew will be held until their parents pick them up. The city is also setting up a variety of sanctioned activities with the Boys and Girls Club for children to participate in during the evening hours. Sean Malone, KMOX News.
5: It's final. St. Louis has a spending plan for its $255 million Rams settlement windfall. Alderman passed it 12-3 after years of fighting how to divide it. It now goes to Mayor Spencer for her signature. Alderman Rasheen Aldridge voted yes.
9: I feel good where this board bill ended. Would I have loved to see more? Absolutely.
5: Alderwoman Sharon Tyus voted no.
10: I've watched over and over the lies that have been told about what is going to be for North St. Louis. It is a lie.
5: The plan sends at least $120 million to tornado recovery and Northside redevelopment, with another $55 million for downtown. Business group Greater St. Louis Inc. praised the vote, calling it a step toward fixing long-standing disinvestment. Even though New York City's mayor is asking residents to keep their thermostats at 78 degrees, an official with Ameren Missouri says Missourians shouldn't be worried about the same thing happening here.
11: Even with the heat wave, Matt Tosh, director of incident response for Ameren Missouri, says Missouri residents don't need to be concerned about the energy grid right now.
12: While demand is certainly higher, we're not to the point where we're asking customers to curtail their energy use.
11: He says Ameren has on-demand facilities that can ramp up quickly, which allows the company more flexibility during extreme weather.
12: Our equipment is designed and really to operate effectively at the kinds of temperature extremes we see in Missouri.
11: And while demand is increasing, Tosh says the grid is stable for right now. Jade Aubrey, KMOX News.
13: I'm Michael Calhoun. We're keeping tabs on another bill of yours. Missouri American Water is in the middle of a major infrastructure push, and it's asking state regulators to approve a rate increase to help pay for it. Much of the work centers around St. Louis County. Christy Barnhart with Missouri American Water tells us the criteria the company uses when deciding which mains to replace first.
14: Lots of plan improvements, mainline replacement. One that comes to mind that's currently undergoing, I think it's getting ready to start its second phase right now, is one on Berry Road. We try to look at areas where we see frequent main breaks. We also look at the age of pipe. But between plan improvements and main breaks, those are the two main drivers, I would say, in our capital plan.
13: Other St. Louis County projects in the plan include relocating the South Plant water intake to a higher elevation to reduce the risk of flooding, along with pump and emergency power upgrades designed to cut down on service disruptions during severe weather. The Missouri Public Service Commission will consider the request. Michael Calhoun, KMOX News.
5: Did you witness the deadly road rage encounter on westbound 64 in O'Fallon? Police said it happened between 3:50 and 4 p.m. Tuesday between Highway K and Winghaven. It ended on the Winghaven exit ramp. The vehicles involved were a silver Toyota Prius and a dark gray Chevy Equinox. Anyone with information or dash cam footage asked to contact the O'Fallon Police Department. More details coming out about the stabbing and abduction that led to an Amber Alert this week. 36-year-old Munyaradze Chitarami Ramani is accused of stabbing his wife about 30 times. She told police he threatened to kill their 6-year-old daughter next, then took off with her. The car was later found abandoned in Frontenac. The girl found safe about 5 hours later. Chitramani was arrested at a Caseyville motel where police say he may have tried to take his own life before officers arrived. He's being held on $500,000 cash-only bond. U.S. Marshals and U.S. attorneys in Missouri and Illinois announcing Operation Patriot Shield, an effort to ramp up the capture of wanted fugitives that resulted in 224 arrests last month. U.S. Marshal for the Southern District of Illinois, David Davis, says members of the local community are thankful for the arrests.
15: Sometimes people in the community feel like they're hostage to these violent criminals.
5: As a result of the arrests, a kilo of drugs were seized, 3 missing children recovered. St. Louis University cutting more than 35 open faculty positions and 45 staff jobs as the school tries to close a budget deficit that's been driven by falling enrollment. The Post-Dispatch reporting SLU President Ed Fesser broke the news to faculty and staff Tuesday. He also said additional filled positions have been cut, though he didn't say how many. Enrollment at SLU dropped 15% this year. That's a loss of more than 2,000 students. Fesser addressed this last year with KMOX.
16: What we have to all of us do, I think, in higher education is recognize that there is a more diverse set of students out there of all walks of life who need access to higher education of various kinds, and we need to adjust to that.
5: Last month, S&P downgraded the university's bond outlook from stable to negative. It's now 8:08. We'll get a check of the forecast coming up on Total Information AM.
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23: KMOX AccuWeather, an extreme heat warning remains in effect through 8 p.m. tomorrow. Sunshine mixing with clouds today. Very hot and humid again. Watch out for an afternoon thunderstorm, high 96 with AccuWeather. Real field temperatures up to 107. Partly cloudy, warm and humid tonight. A spotty thunderstorm, low 78. For tomorrow, Independence Day, times of sun and clouds, hot and humid. Watch out for a heavy thunderstorm, mainly in the afternoon. They can produce downpours, hail, and damaging wind gusts, high 90 to 94. From the Saliga Heating and Cooling Weather Desk, I'm AccuWeather meteorologist Joe Lundberg on 104.1 FM, KMOX.
5: Another warm start to the morning, 82 degrees in Florissant, 82 in St. Peter's, and we have sunny skies, 83 degrees downtown at the Arch. With the hot weather this week, we thought we'd remind you of something cool you can enjoy this holiday weekend. 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
5: Tucked away in an unassuming building in Wildwood, Missouri, is an ice cream parlor that has trained countless people how to blend, scoop, and serve up frozen delights. 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
24: We'll teach them how to formulate flavors using pastes and extracts, gelato, water ice, premium ice cream, custards. People love to kind of get their hands dirty per se and kind of formulate like some of the crazy flavors people want to make during class. I say, let's just tone it down a little bit and do some cookies and cream and some birthday cake, because people are throwing out, oh, what about, do you have any goat's cheese and fig? Okay, take it easy on the goat's cheese and fig.
5: Steve Christensen is executive director of the North American Ice Cream Association, boasting roughly 2,000 members across the U.S., Canada, and Mexico. Along with machines and coolers, Scoop School has walls of stainless steel shelves for ingredients and, of course, a counter with stools to sample their final creations.
24: We do a lot of whipped cream, hot fudge. We teach them how to roll waffle cones. We teach them how to blend shakes. A lot of equipment there to kind of basically whatever's handed over to the customer, they're learning how to do that here. Portion control, how to layer and so forth.
5: Opening up an ice cream shop is a significant investment. Christensen says startup costs can range from $80,000 to $220,000, especially if someone wants to invest the money to make it all from scratch.
24: But it's interesting, you know, people come here with a view of, well, I don't want to make my own ice cream. I'll just buy my ice cream. When they start the process up and they kind of start to taste the fresh product coming out and then formulating different flavors, their world opens up a little bit, put it that way.
5: Entrepreneurs will invest even knowing the cold months may be a struggle. They may have to shift to other products over the winter to keep employees working. Christensen believes it's about so much more.
24: Can you make more money in another business? I mean, probably, but we find that the members of the association and generally your local ice cream shop owners just love the process of being a focal point or a connection point in the community. And that's what drives a lot of our members and a lot of ice cream shop owners to keep doing what they do. You know, people don't go to an ice cream shop to get ice cream, I feel. They're going for the experience or for a memory or a commiseration or a celebration. So a lot of our ice cream shop owners really kind of lean into that. You know, you're not going to get this same feeling of community and taking the family out from buying a pint at the grocery and taking it home.
5: When you look at some of the innovations that these shops are bringing to their customers, describe some of the things that they're doing to really enhance what we think about ice cream and similar products?
24: Well, equipment has come a long way. You know, the Nancy Johnson hand-cranked ice cream freezer by design is still, in essence, what a lot of companies are doing. So you've got companies here in the US, companies internationally that are looking to have a much more cleaner, less or more efficient, I should say, ice cream machine. In the store, again, stores are leaning into a very heavily social media process. So you'll find in a lot of ice cream shops, maybe a logo wall or an area where someone can kind of post that, hey, this is where we are and this is what we're doing. Crazily enough, stickers are making a huge comeback. I don't know what the deal is. But stores having stickers and merch and different things are a next level of connection there. I feel as though a lot of ice cream shop owners now, it's just not enough to open up a brick and mortar and, you know, fingers crossed, hope we do business. A lot of them now

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3: How did someone from Australia get involved in the ice cream industry and end up here in Wildwood, Missouri?
2: Do you know, it's crazy. It is crazy. When I think, I was a policeman in Australia for a long time.
3: Really?
2: And all I wanted to do was be a policeman. Anyway, the world's getting crazier. I got stabbed and I thought, maybe I don't want to be a policeman anymore. So as we were thinking, what's our exit strategy leaving the police? We had some very good friends that were in the aviation business. Went to a trade show in Milwaukee and tasted frozen custard for the first time. And they came back with this cockamamie scheme of we're going to open up custard stores. And I guess it was, you know, kismet. I was wanting to get out of the police. They were wanting to have a business partner. And so I left the police. We opened up custard stores in Australia. The company that we bought our equipment from was based here in the US in Upper Michigan. And they came out and said, we love your passion. Would you like to move to the States and maybe help grow our business? So we're up in Michigan for a little while in education and training. And then we kind of moved down to St. Louis 21 years ago. We call St. Louis home.
3: What do you love about it?
2: The industry is just full of just great people, just fun-loving, community-loving people. They've got big hearts. Again, there are a lot of industries where you could make a lot more money, but this industry draws people that just love the product. They love their customers. They love the community. And, you know, the association puts on a trade show every year. We call it Cone Con. And when you get 2,000 of these people under one roof, it's just, it's a party.
3: And there is apparently some sweet competition at Cone Con as hundreds of shops vie for flavor of the year. Past winners include some familiar names, including Clementines and Serendipity. Again, that's Steve Christensen, who brought Scoop School to the St. Louis region and is the executive director of the North American Ice Cream Association based in Wildwood. We'll get the forecast for you in just a moment. It's 8:19.
4: Still hot. I'm Fred Bottomer with 60 Seconds to Better Health. If you've got some outdoor activities planned this 4th of July weekend, make sure you're paying attention to the heat. The AP's Lisa Dwyer says it's also important to keep your home cool if possible.
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3: 8:20, time to check that forecast. Extreme heat warning remains in effect through 8 p.m. tomorrow. We'll have a mix of sun and clouds today. It will continue to be very hot and humid, and we could see a thunderstorm in parts of the area this afternoon. Expect a high of 96. The real field temperatures are going to be up to 107. For tonight, partly cloudy, warm, humid, a spotty thunderstorm, an overnight low of 78. For your 4th of July, a mix of sun and clouds, hot and humid, and we could see some heavy thunderstorms, especially in the afternoon. Expect a high near 94. By Sunday, intervals of clouds and sun, still warm and humid with a thunderstorm possible, a high of 89. By Monday, we still have a chance of a thunderstorm, still some humidity, but not quite as hot, a high 87. Right now, we have sunshine, 82 degrees in Florissant and St. Peter's, 83 degrees downtown at the Arch.
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11: In case you missed it, every Friday morning, Total Information AM here on KMOX makes sure that you are caught up on the stories that impact your week. And of course, we've been living in a heat dome all week. We haven't broken any records, but it has been unpleasant.
12: Looking back over the last 5, 6, 7 years, we may not reach the level of some of those in terms of the highest temperatures recorded. That said, this is going to be still an impressive stretch here because of the fact that we're going to be dealing with this oppressive heat and humidity for several days on end.
11: AccuWeather's forecasting manager, Kerry Schwindenhammer, he says a cold front moving through Sunday could return temperatures to the upper 80s and low 90s. Meanwhile, drivers have been alerted to watch out for buckling pavement in the hottest afternoons. Interstate 44 in downtown St. Louis did reopen over that massive sinkhole this week. Aside from two small holes, the sinkhole is completely filled. Crews with the St. Louis Sewer Division using the holes to locate the break along the sewer main that burst inside the sinkhole. The district spokesperson, Bess McCoy, tells us that it's not easy for crews to locate the break since the sewer is so big, not to mention it sits 30 feet underground.
13: Which will certainly, you know, affect how long it takes to make these repairs. You know, the smaller it is, the easier those repairs are.
11: The next phase of Missouri's plan to improve Interstate 70 moving forward, marking the sixth project in the statewide effort. MoDOT says teams are now competing for the stretch between Kingdom City and Warrenton. Program director Eric Kapinski tells Missouri Net this next step will be a major one.
14: So that contract is going to be a $583 million contract. It will be one of the largest projects that MoDOT's ever awarded. And for the I-70 corridor, this is going to be a long stretch of about 43 miles.
11: The contract expected to be awarded in November, with construction on the Kingdom City to Warrenton stretch possibly starting in spring of 2027. A 10-year-old charged with first-degree murder in the shooting and killing of a 7-month-old. Attorney John Davis has handled juvenile cases as a judge, prosecutor, and in his current role as a defense attorney. Davis tells KMOX this week the charge reveals prosecutors believe there was intent.
15: Somebody thought about it. Somebody knew what the consequences were going to be. And
4: went ahead and performed the act.
11: Davis does point out the 10-year-old is too young to be certified as an adult. Missouri Governor Mike Kehoe has signed the state's budget, but not without cutting and freezing nearly $500 million.
15: When you're bringing in sufficient revenue, but you're spending more than you're bringing in, you have to make some tough decisions.
11: His vetoes include $104 million for Missouri capital improvements, $1.6 million for teacher recruitment and retention grants, $1.5 million for fentanyl testing. Governor Kehoe says he's trying to make sure the budget is balanced. In St. Louis, aldermen pass a budget below what the state-appointed police commissioners approved. Chief of Police Robert Tracy says he doesn't believe that will impact mandated raises for command staff.
16: Budgets are always speculations. These are things that where you need to be, you end up moving money around towards the end of the year.
11: The raises amount to a little over $1 million. Mayor Kara Spencer back from Washington, D.C., where she was trying to obtain a disaster relief grant for last year's tornado damage. Spencer says she received no guarantees the city would get grant or any timeline.
17: Disaster relief community development block grant funding doesn't have a regular cadence with funding. And so it really does depend on really coalescing with other disasters and making sure that we are in line to get what we deserve. And what we need to be able to serve our community.
11: And to wrap up, in case you missed it, the best free attraction in the United States, the St. Louis Zoo. That's according to USA Today's 10 Best. Zoo Director Michael Masick says there's always something new to see.
18: We have a new sloth habitat atrium. It's actually located in the primate house. We have a new foal that's a grubby zebra foal named Prince. So he's here. Of course, Jet, just our elephant, our baby elephant, is just about a year and a half, and he's more fun than he's ever been. So come see him. We always have animals are born, and you know, every single day, if you count all the insects.
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11: 8:31 at Total Information AM. The roads are quiet this morning, but they are adding to the road closures downtown for Celebrate 250. So you may have some detours if you're coming into downtown. Of course, the gates open this afternoon around 4 o'clock for all the festivities that are starting around Ballpark Village and the Arch. The forecast for today, we are still under an extreme heat warning through 8 p.m. tomorrow. For today, sunshine mixing with clouds, very hot and humid, a thunderstorm possible, high 96, real field temperatures up to 107. Right now, sunshine, 83 degrees downtown at the Arch. It's a hot travel weekend. 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Good morning, Peter. All right, we will try to connect with Peter in just a moment here.
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11: 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Peter, first off, what are we expecting for 4th of July traffic?
6: It's going to be big. The TSA is already estimating 19 million people at the airports. Of course, if you look at the AAA figures, that brings it up to 72 million. But remember, they're estimating that for a period that started last Friday and will extend till this coming Tuesday. So people have been lucky enough to be able to spread out their trip, leave early. The big problem, of course, is most of everybody's going to try to come back on Sunday. That will not be pretty.
11: A lot of people have been dealing with a rise in airfares. You're saying there's a few surprises for folks who want to travel in August?
6: Yeah, let's take a look at the bad news first. You know, airfares domestically are up 27% over February. Internationally, they're up over 47%. And let's remember, that's an average. Many fares are even higher than that. But we're seeing some indications that that may not be sustainable, especially for next month in August. A big surprise, airfares on average for August are down 6% over where they were last year. And perhaps the biggest surprise, Megan, is in the area of frequent flyer award redemption. We're seeing a lot of now available seats for frequent flyers who've added up all those miles at discounted levels. One airline, American, will let you redeem miles for any trip that they want to do starting at 9,000 miles, which is not unheard of. Now, what that means is it's not on every flight, it's not on every seat. But the fact that they're even announcing this is an indication there's softness in August. Now, does that mean it'll be soft in September? Probably not. And there's a reason for that. Remember, the airlines canceled thousands of flights since February, taking them off the schedule entirely. And that means fewer planes for the same number of people. That's why just this weekend and every other weekend, those flights may be full.
11: So tell us what's coming up this weekend. A big show for you for Peter Greenberg Worldwide.
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11: Peter, thank you so much.
6: You got it, Megan.
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9: This is a Bloomberg Money Minute. OpenAI, the maker of ChatGPT, has begun preliminary talks about giving the U.S. government a 5% stake in the company. That's according to the Financial Times. The U.S. labor market in a bit of a standstill right now. Not a lot of people getting hired, just 57,000 last month, but also layoffs are low. Now, the unemployment rate for June moved one notch lower to 4.2%, but only because so few people are actively looking for a job. But that is raising bets that the Federal Reserve won't be hiking interest rates when it meets later this month. And that helps send the Dow to a new record high today, up 595 points, a more than 1% jump. But elsewhere on Wall Street, a continued sell-off in chipmaker shares sent the Nasdaq 207 points lower. The S&P was flat, and oil today just under $69 a barrel. And a shocker for diehard Costco shoppers. Consumer Reports magazine says Sam's Club has the nation's best supermarket rotisserie chicken. Tom Busby, Bloomberg Radio.
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11: 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Here's what's happening. Iran preparing for the days-long funeral of the late Supreme Leader Ayatollah Ali Khamenei. He died in February in a U.S.-Israeli airstrike on his compound in Tehran. Deaths surged by nearly a third in France during the hottest week of a record heat wave last month. And U.S. employers pulled back on hiring last month, adding less than half the previous month's total, and assigned companies still have a cautious economic outlook.
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17: Happy Friday, John Hancock.
18: Happy observed 4th of July.
17: That's right. Well, it's kind of a weird day because I was at the bank yesterday.
18: Yeah.
17: And I said to the people that were working at the bank, hey, enjoy your holiday tomorrow. And they said, no. We have to work tomorrow.
18: The bank is open.
17: And I said, the bank is open? I thought we were observing the holiday. And they said, no, the July 4th is truly only, from a bank perspective, observed on the day of July 4th. So if it happens on a weekend, they don't get the Friday or the Monday off.
18: Huh.
17: Doesn't that seem weird?
18: That does seem strange.
17: Is the market open today?
18: I don't think so.
17: So why would it? Yeah, well, I mean, if the market's not open, who knows?
18: I don't think we get mail today.
17: Well, I rarely get mail anyway.
18: Right.
17: It's frustrating. Being downtown, you know, we see the mail about every other day. If
18: wow.
17: we're lucky, twice a week.
18: Wow.
17: Yeah, it doesn't make any sense. You know, I probably could, you know, run to the post office in less than 5 minutes. That's how close it is to my house.
18: You got
17: to
18: get a P.O. box at the post office. Maybe they'd put mail in it.
17: You know what? I never even thought of that.
18: Yeah,
17: but I mean, after 20 years of having a business, though, you know, establishing a P.O. box would be problematic, etc. But no lie, every week, nearly every day of our business is scheduled around, hey, did the mail come today? Guess it's not coming. That kind of talk.
18: Wow.
17: Yeah. And it's gone on since.
18: And you and I get paid through the mail.
17: Well, yeah. More than half of my clients, some of them you have direct deposit
18: et cetera.
17: Yeah. Most of them come through the mail. Now, you go to the mail post office box every day?
18: Pretty much, yeah.
17: Yeah. And you, what do you got one out there in West County somewhere?
18: I do.
17: Yeah. Do they know you there at the post office?
18: Oh, they do.
17: Are they always like, hey, John, how are you?
18: Rex and Jack and yeah.
17: And is it the actual post office, or are you at one of these companies that has post office boxes?
18: No, it's the post office.
17: Yeah.
18: U.S. Post Office.
17: When you buy stamps, do you get the forever stamps?
18: Yes.
17: Yeah.
18: I just paid $78 for a roll of stamps.
17: 100 stamps?
18: Yep.
17: It's 78 bucks to mail stuff right now.
18: 78 cents, yeah.
17: Yeah. We get the forever stamps, so I'm never sure of what it costs to do a...
18: Right.
17: A mailing.
18: I think that's all they sell then are forever stamps.
17: Yeah. So if we held on to these forever stamps, my understanding is 20 years from now, we could still use it. And maybe the stamp costs $3 then, but that 78 cents would still mail it.
18: Huh.
17: Is that the way you understand it?
18: That's the way forever stamp, buddy.
17: Yeah.
18: Pretty much says what it means.
17: Josh Hawley's out after the post office.
18: He is, and rightfully so.
17: I think he is too.
18: Yeah.
17: You know, I've got some relatives of mine that work for the post office. Those folks work hard, man. Those letter carriers are out there on a daily basis in the heat.
18: Well, think about a day like this, you know?
17: Yeah. Oof. Well, and the post office is no longer just delivering, you know, envelopes. They toilet paper.
18: Yeah.
17: You know, toothbrushes. Everything's coming in the mail these days.
18: Yeah. My wife has products that she gets that come in the mail now.
17: Yeah. Do you have a cardboard box recycling depot out of your house on any given week?
18: No.
17: Because, I mean, the amount of cardboard that gets sent to us now because of everything that comes via Amazon.
18: Yeah, but I just throw it in the recycling bin at the house, and then they pick it up on Thursday.
17: Did something old school yesterday.
18: Yeah?
17: Went to a bookstore.
18: Yeah?
17: When was the last time you were in a bookstore?
18: Oh, not long ago.
17: Really?
18: Yeah.
17: Well, I mean, they don't really, there's not many of them. You know, they used to have bookstores that were the size of malls.
18: Well, there's a big Barnes & Noble out by me. That's where I go.
17: Is it?
18: Yeah.
17: Yeah. And I went to Left Bank Books.
18: Did you buy a book?
17: I wanted to. They didn't have the book I'm looking for.
18: What are you looking for?
17: Oh, you're going to make fun of me for this one.
18: Go ahead.
17: The guy's name is Dave Portnoy.
18: Yeah, I know him.
17: He started Barstool. He just came out with his book.
18: About?
17: And his story of starting Barstool, and then he wound up selling it for like $500 million.
18: Yeah.
17: And then he bought it back for $1.
18: Wow.
17: And it's kind of the story of how he did it, because you know, he's a lot of people think he's a bit misogynistic and rude and over the top, but he's become a rival to ESPN and did it on his own. Sounded a lot like our own Ray Hartman, God rest his soul.
18: Yeah.
17: Who just started printing up a newsletter in Boston and handing it out about sports in Boston. And then he's grown it into this mega company. And so I'm kind of half interested in what the guys got to say.
18: They will have that at Barnes & Noble.
17: Will they?
18: Yeah.
17: I wanted to support Left Bank Books. You know, they're in the West End. Have you ever been there?
18: No.
17: Local bookstore, cute, nice people, tons of books. But, not the one I'm looking for.
18: Right.
17: But tons of books. I go in there a couple times a year. I try not to buy my books online because it's so convenient to buy them online. But, you know, there's local brick and mortar to get that stuff from.
18: Well, yeah, I know. I like the feel of a bookstore, you know.
17: What are you reading?
18: At the moment, I'm not.
17: Uh-huh.
18: Yeah.
17: So you just said you go to, do you have something picked out or?
18: When I go, so my go-to is historical fiction.
17: Right.
18: So that's, you know, that's when I'm looking for a read, that's what I do.
17: Yeah, and your favorite book on that, didn't you tell me you were reading a book about London?
18: That was like, great, yeah.
17: Jumps between the 1800s, the 1900s, and the...
18: No, it jumps between the B.C. to the present day.
17: Is that right?
18: Through five different families that all live in London.
17: Yeah.
18: It's pretty cool.
17: Beach read?
18: Well, if you got a 2-week vacation, I suppose. Yeah. I mean, it's 1,300 pages.
17: How many books you read a year, you think?
18: 4 or 5.
17: Yeah. Do you feel like you read less books today because of the phone than you used to read when you were younger?
18: Yes.
17: Ditto.
18: For sure.
17: I feel like I'm reading all the time, but I don't like to read.
18: You don't like to read?
17: I mean, you know, like if I got a book, I have a hard time.
18: Reading is how you learn.
17: Finish it. But I feel like I read all the time, right? You got your phone here. Don't you feel like you're constantly reading on your phone?
18: I don't think that's reading. I don't think that's reading. You know, we're going to be here for the next 3 hours plus. Michael Kelly and John Hancock. We got a lot of guests coming up between 9 and noon when we're subbing in for Chris and Amy. But we'll be back after this on KMOX.
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17: Happy happy 4th of July weekend from the Hancock and Kelly Show as we celebrate 250 years of our great country. And John, you spent a lot of time putting together an incredible series that we've done on KMOX called America Revisited.
18: Yeah.
17: And as people are laying around this weekend out there by the pool or maybe going to play golf or just staying inside to be cool, tell us exactly what we have out there in our 13 episodes.
18: So, yeah, and they're not all posted yet because they air on Sunday mornings. They don't air live. Much thanks to our good friend James O'Sullivan for producing
17: those. Yeah, he's the best.
18: And, you know, it's little 40-minute history lessons, basically, about American history and some about St. Louis history. A lot of fun to do.
17: Yeah.
18: I've enjoyed it. Some of the best radio I think you and I've done.
17: Yeah, well, and you did all the work on it. I just was along for the ride, but really enjoyed it. We're actually going to be visited with Peter Castor today, the Washington University historian. He spent a time or two with us in this.
18: Yeah,
17: talking through some of the
18: stars of America Revisited.
17: You recall as we were younger when we had the VP Fair and other things that went on downtown, you'd come downtown and mass of people to get ready for the fireworks shows that happened on a nightly basis.
18: Yeah.
17: Have you seen this new trend that fireworks shows are kind of being replaced by drone shows?
18: I have not seen that. No.
17: No.
18: Well, what do the drones do?
17: Well, I mean,
18: fly around and light up?
17: Yeah, they literally have thousands of them, and they go up and create a tapestry of lights in front of, and they can make them do stuff. My first experience with the drones was probably 5 or 6 years ago. I went to a Grateful Dead concert out at in Boulder, Colorado.
18: Yeah.
17: And at the very end of the concert, they had, you know, the Steal Your Face, the Grateful Dead logo, and they made it motion, and it was all over the top of the thing, and it was spectacular. I mean, and none of us knew it was going to come. And now I see in big cities across the world, and even here in the at St. Charles, Missouri, for instance, is going to have a drone show. I think one night's a fireworks show, one night's a drone show. They're pretty cool. I think you'll like them, man. They're literally thousands of these drones at one time. You don't see them.
18: How big are the drones?
17: Maybe the size of a plate, you know, that you would have in a restaurant.
18: Yeah.
17: And and there'll be 1,000 of them that go up at once. You can't see them. And then they can, through computer animation, they can make them move. They can make it look like Godzilla's, you know, climbing up
18: a building.
17: And
18: then I guess they can reuse them.
17: Oh, yeah. They come back. They charge them up. They take them away. I don't know. It kind of seems a little sacrilegious, right? That what do you mean we're not having fireworks on the 4th of July? But it's kind of cool.
18: How long have we had fireworks?
17: That's a great question. I think the Chinese invented it, right?
18: I don't know.
17: I bet fireworks are close to as old as the invention of fire.
18: Huh.
17: Once we understood gunpowder and that stuff, we should Google this. So we're going to find this out.
18: Relay it to the people out there.
17: Yeah.
18: Because that's what we do. It's a service to the people.
17: But I would bet that is almost since the invention of gunpowder, we've had fireworks.
18: Well, and gunpowder, we know we've had that for a long time.
17: Yeah. Do you remember when we got Okay, fireworks are over 2,200 years old.
18: There you go.
17: With the earliest firecrackers dating back to around 200 BC in ancient China, when alchemists discovered that throwing hollow bamboo stalks into fire produced loud pops.
18: Huh.
17: How about that?
18: Little Chinese firecrackers.
17: Modern colored fireworks were born in the 1830s by an Italians, and then in 1777, the American fireworks tradition began the very first celebration of Independence Day, where they fired cannons, etc.
18: 1777, July the 4th, 1 year old, was the United States.
17: How about that?
18: Pretty cool.
17: Yeah. Do you plan on going to see fireworks this weekend somewhere?
18: I do, actually.
17: Where are you
18: going
17: to go?
18: We're going to the very nice Pearson's house.
17: I love you and Georgian because you have all your friends with complimentary names.
18: Yes.
17: You always say, like... the classically modern, you know, Joneses,
18: yeah.
17: The very nice Pearsons, the healthy and fit Johnsons. What do you call Michael Kelly when you talk about me?
18: Uncle Michael. That's what the kids call you.
17: Yeah. How are those little guys?
18: Oh, they're great.
17: Now, does the dog deal with the fireworks?
18: He's fine.
17: Really?
18: He can't,
17: you're lucky.
18: He
17: you
18: can't
17: know.
18: Handle an Amazon truck. He goes, loses it.
17: Mm-hmm.
18: But fireworks, nothing.
17: Guy shows up in all brown. He thinks, oh, we got to get him.
18: He thinks everybody that comes to the door is a terrorist.
17: Yeah.
18: And acts accordingly, and it drives you crazy, especially at 5 o'clock in the morning.
17: That's not good.
18: Not good.
17: But it's better than, what about storms? Can he deal with storms?
18: No problem.
17: You know, some of these dogs get freaked out by fireworks and storms.
18: I know.
17: And this month in particular is miserable for a lot of families out there with their dogs. My parents had one like that.
18: It's hard to be a dog, you know?
17: It's hard out there for a dog.
18: Although, I mean, they don't have a lot, they don't have to go to work.
17: Yeah.
18: If they want to lay around, they lay around.
17: It's a dog's life, one might
18: maybe
17: say.
18: It's not that hard to be a dog.
17: I don't know. They shouldn't just sleep a lot. I don't think I could sleep as much as a dog sleeps.
18: I don't know. My dog cries.
17: What?
18: He cries.
17: Like, at you? Or just walk by him and he's all teared up?
18: If he needs to go outside, he starts crying. If he gets hungry, he starts crying.
17: Well, isn't that just kind of a whimper to tell you what's going on?
18: No, he's crying.
17: Huh.
18: Yeah.
17: That's sad.
18: It is very sad.
17: Poor kid. Have you thought about getting him some therapy or, a bone or a milk bucket?
18: Oh, he's got all the bones you could handle. Yeah. Yeah, toys.
17: Does he chew on toys or does he chew on bones?
18: It's, it's interesting since we've got the grandkids now. He's pretty good about not chewing on their toys and chewing on his toys. He's a pretty good dog.
17: Well, we've got a full day for you. We're going to take you all the way to Loon for the Gas House Gang.
18: Yeah.
17: We're going to sit in for the Chris and Amy show. Amy is in where? Taiwan today?
18: I think that's right.
17: Yeah, Amy's in Taiwan. Chris is just taking the holiday off. It's Hancock and Kelly right here on the greatest radio station in the world, KMOX.
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4: It is 83 degrees in downtown St. Louis at 9:01. I'm Debbie Monterey. Downtown and downtown West will have a 9 p.m. juvenile curfew in effect, and that starts tonight.
11: The curfew is intended to curb youth violence that has plagued the city's downtown in years past. Here's Mayor Kara Spencer.
15: We've seen teenagers coming downtown late at night far too many times in the past summers, creating an unsafe environment for both the community, our downtown, and our teenagers.
11: With the expected heat, Fire Chief Dennis Jankerson says this 4th of July will be a tough one for them to cover.
26: It's hot. Take your time. If you get too hot, locate one of the three tents that we will have down there to assist you with any type of medical emergency. Like I said, there's three dedicated medic units that will be down on scene the entire time.
11: Chief of Police Robert Tracy says juveniles detained for violating the curfew will be held until their parents pick them up. The city is also setting up a variety of sanctioned activities with the Boys and Girls Club for children to participate in during the evening hours. Sean Malone, KMOX News.
4: Police in O'Fallon want to know if you witnessed the deadly road rage encounter on westbound 64 earlier this week. Police say it happened Tuesday between 3:50 and 4 p.m. between Highway K and Wing Haven and ended on the Wing Haven ramp when one man was shot to death. The vehicles involved were a silver Toyota Prius and a dark gray Chevy Equinox. Anyone with information or possibly dash cam footage are asked to contact the O'Fallon Police Department. More details are coming out about the stabbing and abduction that led to an Amber Alert this week. 36-year-old Muniradze Chitumarani is accused of stabbing his wife about 30 times. She told police he threatened to kill their 6-year-old daughter next, then took off with her. The car was found abandoned in Frontenac. The girl found safe about 5 hours later. Chitumarani was arrested at a Caseyville motel. Police say he may have tried to take his own life before officers arrived, and he's being held on $500,000 cash-only bond.
27: KMOX AccuWeather, an extreme heat warning remains in effect through 8 p.m. tomorrow. Sunshine mixing with clouds today. Very hot and humid again. Watch out for an afternoon thunderstorm, high 96, with AccuWeather real field temperatures up to 107. Partly cloudy, warm and humid tonight. A spotty thunderstorm, low 78. For tomorrow, Independence Day, times of sun and clouds, hot and humid. Watch out for a heavy thunderstorm, mainly in the afternoon. They can produce downpours, hail, and damaging wind gusts, high 90 to 94. From the Saliga Heating and Cooling Weather Desk, I'm AccuWeather meteorologist Joe Lundberg on 104.1 FM, KMOX.
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0: Happy Friday. It's Hancock and Kelly sitting in for the Chris and Amy show.
1: Happy July 3rd.
0: Yeah, today the day we celebrate, well, it's the observed holiday of July the 4th.
1: Indeed it is.
0: July 4th is tomorrow. You've got some stories to tell me.
1: I do, but first let's do... No, no, let's not do. Are we going to do the top of the order, Drew?
0: Hold
1: here
0: on.
1: We are. Drew is with us here today.
0: He's helping us out.
1: He is, and but I do have some stories to tell you.
0: Yeah. Should we tell everybody what the top three things that everybody... Here are the top three things everybody will be talking about.
1: Yeah, it's the 4th of July weekend. Lots of barbecue, lots of fireworks, lots of reflecting on the greatness of America.
0: Fireworks will be downtown St. Louis. We'll give you all the details related to that, as well as visiting with the fire chief to tell you don't mess around with fireworks.
1: That's exactly right. He joins us at 9:30 this morning, and the Cardinals... with a big comeback victory over the Atlanta Braves, they take the series in Atlanta. And this afternoon, they take on the Chicago Cubs at Wrigley.
0: We got the Braves number, don't we?
1: Well, seemingly. That was something else. A second consecutive start for Dustin May where he blew up in the first inning. That's a little concerning.
0: Yeah, well, now we go up to Wrigley Field. Fun weekend to be in Chicago, although it's going to be hot, hot, hot.
1: It is going to be hot. Well, I got some things to... share about American
0: impart
1: history.
0: Some wisdom on me.
1: Well, just some interesting facts.
0: Okay.
1: Start off with our good friend Bob Heft.
0: Hmm?
1: Bob Heft.
0: Who dat?
1: Well, he was a junior in high school in Saginaw, Michigan in 1958.
0: Okay.
1: And they were given an assignment in art class, and he took his parents' U.S. flag, which, of course, had 48 stars on it.
0: Mm-hmm.
1: And a lot of talk in 1958 that Alaska, Hawaii, might become states. And so he took his parents' flag with 48 stars, and he made a flag with 50 stars.
0: Okay.
1: And submitted it to his teacher. And the teacher gave him a B for it. and he was a little upset. And the teacher said, well, I mean, all you did was add a couple of stars, you know.
0: Right.
1: 1960... he's graduated from high school, has Bob Heft, and he gets a phone call, and I said, this is the White House calling. Are you available to speak with President Eisenhower?
0: Okay.
1: And he said, yes, I am. And because he had sent the flag.
0: To the Congress.
1: To the White House.
0: Sure.
1: And so the President Eisenhower said, would you be available to come on the 4th of July? And he said, sure. And his flag was adopted as the flag of the United States
0: of
1: America.
0: What a great story.
1: He went back to his high school, and his transcript was adjusted, and he was given an A for his art class.
0: Right, and probably is in the High School Hall of Fame, and for that matter, the State's Hall of Fame. How about that teacher that gave him a B for that?
1: I know.
0: Yeah, that's the ultimate in your face.
1: That's a pretty cool 4th
0: of
1: July story.
0: That is a great 4th of July. Thank you for sharing.
1: Yeah, buddy.
0: Got anything else cool?
1: I do, and it wasn't on the 4th of July. It was late June of 1776. Continental Congress was meeting there, and they were debating whether they were going to declare their independence from Great Britain, and the vote was deadlocked. And... going back and forth, and then sort of the leading advocate for independence in the room was Benjamin Franklin. One of the delegates was named John Morton. He was from Pennsylvania, and he was not, you know, particularly supportive of independence. He had great strong ties to England at the time. And, you know, he did, as did many of these delegates, had fairly close family members who still lived in England. And Morton, on I think it was June the 26th, switched his vote and joined forces with Franklin, broke the deadlock, and was instrumental to bringing independence to the United States.
0: Wow, what a great story.
1: Thank you
0: for sharing both of us. You know, I was looking at some of the photos that are online right now from that time period, celebrating the writing of the Constitution, the Declaration
1: the
0: of Independence. Mm-hmm. Exactly. You know, all the photos have these guys kind of dressed up with the powdered wigs.
1: Right.
0: What? Where did that come from? Do you know anything about that? Is that just a British holdover? And why?
1: Yeah, it was the judiciary over there that they would wear the wigs, and it became quite fashionable in the U.S. A lot of people falsely believe that George Washington wore a wig. He did not. That was his hair.
0: Yeah.
1: And he was proud of his hair.
0: Uh-huh.
1: George Washington had good hair, and he was tall. And really, as a general, as a president, he's like cut out of central casting.
0: Right.
1: Was Washington.
0: He was the right human for the right moment.
1: Without a doubt. Just a tremendously good man, a man of incredible integrity. The other story I wanted...
0: Is it true that he had a bunch of fake teeth?
1: Yeah.
0: Okay.
1: Yeah, he did. So the other story I wanted to tell you, you and I have spent some time lately talking about Thomas Paine.
0: Yes.
1: The author of
0: Common Sense. One of the most widely read publications ever, right?
1: Yeah, it has been. And for many folks in the colonies, that was the persuasion they needed to get on board with breaking away from England. But Thomas Paine, after writing Common Sense, he wrote an editorial in the Philadelphia Gazette.
0: Okay.
1: And became the first person to use the term United States of America.
0: Is that right?
1: Yeah. So we have Thomas Paine to thank
0: for the name of our USA.
1: Yeah.
0: Now, did he also write the God Bless the USA?
1: No, I think that was Lee Greenwood.
0: Oh, that's President Trump's favorite song,
1: yeah,
0: isn't it?
1: Yeah.
0: What is your most favorite patriotic song, is it?
1: I like Stars and Stripes Forever, John Philip Sousa. That was really good stuff. Sousa, you know, the march.
0: Right. Where do you fall on the national anthem versus God Bless America debate? A lot of people want God Bless America to be our national anthem.
1: Well, I like the national anthem.
0: Written by Francis Scott Key?
1: Certainly the words, the lyrics were, yeah.
0: Right. I'm easy on both of them. I don't like that we have some sporting events where we have to sing both.
1: Huh.
0: I think this national anthem stuff, of course, they're doing it before the World Cup. But I think when they play like cricket and stuff in England and it's just two British teams playing together, I don't think they sing the national anthem like we do.
1: Oh,
0: and I mean,
1: God Save the King over there.
0: Yeah. I don't think they do any of that kind of stuff. Mm. And then, you go here, you go to a minor league, go to a high school game. We all sing the national anthem. I wonder where that started. Kind of weird though, right? That we sing the national anthem
1: cool.
0: before sporting events. Why don't we do it before everything else? Why do we only do it before sports?
1: I don't know, but I think it's wonderful. And, my country, 'tis of thee.
0: Uh-huh. Sweet land.
1: Of liberty is the English, Great British National Anthem. That's God Save the King.
0: My country.
1: Right. Yeah. And so we took that from England and made it our own, which was kind of fun.
0: Yeah, there's a lot of stuff we took from the British, didn't we?
1: Yes.
0: And that's why I'm glad you kind of told me about the powdered wig, because I still don't understand it. The fact that we wear neckties, I think, is a relic of that kind of stuff. Don't you think neckties are kind of silly?
1: No, I love
0: them. You like putting it on?
1: Yeah.
0: So every Sunday morning when we get ready to go there to Fox 2, which you can watch Hancock and Kelly at 8:30 on Sunday mornings on Fox 2. You can also listen to it right here on KMOX.
1: At 9:30. At 9.
0: We have to put a necktie on.
1: Yeah.
0: And I'm always like, where did they even invent this? It doesn't make any sense. What purpose does it serve?
1: People have been wearing ties forever.
0: What's it serve?
1: It's a dress. I mean, you're just dressing.
0: Yeah. Can you tie a bow tie?
1: With the YouTube tutorial.
0: Right.
1: I have to watch this British guy.
0: Uh-huh.
1: And because I've had to do that for a couple of weddings. But I was able to do it. It's not straightforward.
0: No, it's not easy, and it's not even as easy as tying your shoes, which, once you learn how to do it, you can do it. But I have found, at least in my experience, my mom, my sisters, my girlfriend, whoever I'm, hanging out with at that time, is a better bow tier than I am able to do. Because, you're doing it in the mirror.
1: Right.
0: You have to do it kind of backwards. Learning how to tie the necktie took me a month or two. I remember when I was younger, you'd have to go to a family event or a big fancy thing, and you put that tie on, you'd have to go to dad, hey, help me do this.
1: I can tie a tie three different ways.
0: You can do the Windsor.
1: And the half Windsor.
0: The half Windsor.
1: And then the other one, which I don't know what it's called.
0: Now, the Windsor is the one that goes through both sides,
1: yeah,
0: right?
1: Yeah.
0: It makes a little thicker knot.
1: Yep.
0: I don't know how to do that one. I really only know how to do the half Windsor.
1: Oh.
0: Right. And I've just now figured out the whole pinching part where you have to pinch at the top so that it kind of makes that dimple right underneath.
1: You gotta have
0: the
1: dimple. You gotta have the dimple.
0: Yeah. Otherwise you look a little silly.
1: Yeah. And you like to have your dimple in the middle. Sometimes you get a side dimple and that's fine.
0: Yeah, but it looks bad.
1: It's not as good as a centered dimple.
0: Where should a tie accurately hit? Is it right at the belt or is it where President Trump has it go all the way down to his kneecaps? Where should it? Somewhere in between there?
1: I like the tip to rest just below the bottom of the belt.
0: Just below the bottom
1: of
0: the belt.
1: That's what I prefer, yes.
0: Hey, he's John Hancock with all the fashion tips. I'm Michael Kelly with all the questions. We're going to step aside. We got to talk about this Cardinal game last night. This team looked fabulous last night.
1: Incredible.
0: I'm excited they're headed to Chicago. And this really is a big stretch for us all the way to the All-Star break and a couple of weeks after. We'll visit about it after this on KMOX.
2: 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And the BZ Woodland helps them chart their own course.
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0: on that. There's a ground ball. Base hit to left for Jordan Walker. One run scores. They're going to hold Burley at third, and the Cardinals get another one. It's 8-5 St. Louis.
1: And yesterday's game in Atlanta ended 11-5, a big win for the Cardinals, John Hancock, who find themselves now in third place in the division, 7.5 games back out of first place. But in the third spot for the wild card as we slide towards the All-Star break.
2: Yeah, and, you know, Walker's had something of a power outage for the last few weeks, several weeks. It was good to see him. He hit a three-run home run last night. He got that RBI single as well. Four RBIs for him. And, you know, the Cardinals had a seven-run seventh inning. This after Dustin May gave up five runs to the Braves in the bottom of the first yesterday.
1: Incredible. So these next series of games are really important. We have the Cubs neck up in Chicago, three games in a row. Then we come home for five games against Milwaukee, three games against Atlanta, and it feels like Chicago's back into the mix at the end of the month. So these next several games against Chicago, Milwaukee, could they define whether or not this team's going to have a chance to play in the playoffs this
2: year? Well, they're going to tell you how this Cardinal roster stacks up against some of the best teams in the National League. And yeah, I mean, if we come through this, you know, above 500 in this little block of 14 games here, we're going to be competitive till the end of the season for sure.
1: Andre Pallante goes to the Hill tonight. He's 9-5 on the season. It's hard to believe that a Cardinal pitcher, we could have somebody with 10 wins by the time we get to the All-Star break.
2: Yeah, he's been a true breath of fresh air this year, and he's developed the ability to pitch in to right-handed batters, and that's really changed his. And he's got good stuff, and he's got some heat on the fastball. He's got that really unusual delivery, but man, he's been very effective for the very most part of the season.
1: Yeah, Jordan Walker, who'd been hot as a firecracker, pun intended, at the beginning of the season, hit a little cold spell the last 10 games or so. Last night seemed to break out of that shell. He's slowly climbing back to finding contact with that ball. Were you encouraged to see him light it up again last night?
2: Yeah, I really was. And, you know, his average has been pretty stable throughout this cold spell, and it's been a power cold spell. But

0: that home run he hit was big. And the other big thing last night, 8 1/3 scoreless innings out of the Cardinal bullpen. That was amazing.
1: That is spectacular. And what about my favorite player on the team right now, and has been since game day one, is this J.J. Weatherholt. This guy, he's just a superstar, is he not?
0: Yeah, he certainly could be. 2 for 5 last night. He's got a 758 on-base plus slugging percentage. His defense has been spectacular. You know, he was not a natural second baseman, but he's been great. And the Cardinals up the middle are very solid with he and Mason Winn on defense.
1: Yeah, it appears to be just 9-10 days away from the All-Star break. We'll have the Home Run Derby, the All-Star game on the 14th. They'll take 2 days off for the break, and then the rest, the second half of the season goes on. Is this team a playoff contending team?
0: Contending, yes. Playoff team to be determined.
1: And so you're optimistic. I asked this question yesterday of Matt Pauley. I didn't get to ask your opinion, but earlier in the week, Ali Marmol was on the Gas House Gang, and he was asked directly, is this what you expected of this team? And, of course, he's the manager, and I don't have any reason to think he would lie to us, but he said, yeah, in fact, this is kind of what I thought would happen with this team if this happened, if that happened, if this happened. I got to tell you, great answer, loved hearing it, but I didn't have those type of thoughts about this team. Did you?
0: Yeah, you may recall, Michael, before the season started, I said this team's going to be a lot better than people think.
1: Well, that's not a hard prediction, is it? What did that even mean?
0: Well, because everybody was saying they were going to be, you know,
1: terrible.
0: Well, not terrible, but, you know, under 500 at some point or slightly over. And I said, no, this team is going to be better than people think. And I said it before the season even started. So,
1: yeah, you've also said that Jordan Walker might wind up being the MVP.
0: I did.
1: And here we are. We have chance of MVP.
0: Yeah.
1: Going him. He really needs to light it back up if he wants to be in that conversation.
0: Well, we're what, 83 games into the season? So just over the halfway point, he's got 19 homers. His RBI total is up there. He's going to have, if he keeps this up, he's going to have numbers that are worthy, perhaps, of an MVP.
1: People who've been Cardinal fans their whole lives, like you and I, and who are of a certain age, can remember a day where, even when this team was terrible, that ballpark was full. And then ever since COVID, we've seen a really drop in attendance, and that's also when the team really kind of lost its winning ways. I feel like it's resurrecting itself right now, yet
0: oh, yeah.
1: A couple of four games I've been to personally at the ballpark, you know, I wasn't in danger of hurting anybody if I got up and swung a golf club.
0: Right.
1: There aren't many people still showing up to that game. Do you think this is a byproduct of people still frustrated with a team that didn't have investment? Is it people who they just don't know the players on the team? Or is it even more primal than that? They're just afraid to come to downtown.
0: Oh, I think it's all of the above. And, you know, it's not an inexpensive proposition to go to a baseball game. Mm-hmm. You know, especially if you're taking young kids with you, people got to eat, people got to drink, people got to park. You know, it costs money to go to see the ball game, even when they have these reduced ticket prices and so forth. So I think a lot of those things. But, you know, weeknight games in the heat of the season, and when the temperature's 90 degrees or more, they've really never been well attended.
1: Mm-hmm.
0: You know, now if the team's contending for a pennant and you get into September, that place will be full.
1: Baseball, to me, John, seems to be structurally broken. And I know there's always been complaints about baseball that the rich seem continue to get richer. The Yankees are always in it. Why? Because they got all the money. The Atlanta Braves, you know, more of a modern team that's always seems to be in it. Why? Because they have those big media rights. St. Louis always competed. Why? Because we filled that ballpark up. As we head towards the collective bargaining agreement expiring towards the end of this season, you think we're going to be playing baseball next year? And long term, don't they have some real issues to deal with?
0: Yeah, I mean, it's basically just whether they're going to have a salary cap and what that's going to look like. The players don't want it. The owners are insisting on it right now. And that's going to cause the shutdown. And, you know, Do I think the season could be delayed next year? Yeah, I do. You know, if they reach an agreement sometime, say in March or even April, then you still have to have some semblance of spring training and then either an abbreviated season. I hope they don't do what they did the last time and play those seven-inning doubleheaders. Remember that?
1: Yeah.
0: That's not baseball, at least for me. So they'll get to an agreement that they're not going to have a season off, I don't believe, because both sides realize how devastating that would be to the future of the sport.
1: Well, let me caution you on a couple of things, though. You know, I'm a big fan of organized labor and unions. I would argue to you the strongest union in the world, and I mean that in the world, is the Major League Baseball Players Union. Mm-hmm. They've always stood together. They've always been able to have work stoppages that ultimately get them the results they're looking for. When you have players like Shohei and others that are getting $500 million and it's getting paid, what incentive do they have to sit down with these owners and say, yeah, let us help fix your problem. Limit what we can make. Because there are some owners that are out there willing to throw as much money up into the air as possible. Yeah, it may ruin the good of the game, but if you're a player, isn't that what America's all about? Get what you're worth?
0: Yeah, I mean, I get the players. You know, they've got a good situation right now, and they want to keep it. And maybe they, perhaps, and maybe even likely they will be able to keep a salary cap out. The other thing that's needed, though, is a salary floor. In other words, there's got to be a level of spending that every club is required to do to field their team. Because some of these owners, you know, they just won't spend any money at all.
1: Yeah, but if you're in Kansas City and you don't have the media footprint that St. Louis does because of history,
0: yeah.
1: And then you're supposed to be in the American League competing against the New York Yankees, which essentially has a national footprint, isn't it maybe on everything is always the pressure's always put on the players. The players need to do this so that we can have, you know, a level playing field. Why can't the owners get together and why not say to the Yankees, hey, we're going to take all the media rights and everybody's going to throw it into a pot and we're going to divide it up evenly? How come it's always the players who have to take it in the shorts, but the billionaires are like, no, we want to keep our deal?
0: Well, I mean, baseball's different than football. Football's got national media contracts. Baseball has two, but not on the level of football does.
1: Sure.
0: Their media revenue is derived from their local market watching because fans of a team usually follow a team. I could count on one hand how many full baseball games I watched.
1: That weren't not Cardinals.
0: Right.
1: Yeah.
0: So it's just different in that regard.
1: He is John Hancock. I'm Michael Kelly. When we step aside, one of my favorite people in St. Louis, an institution, a guy who leads one of the finest fire departments in the country, not only the state of Missouri. He's Chief Dennis Jenkerson. He joins us next right here on KMOX.
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1: And the KMOX weather forecast, it's 87 degrees at the Arch. We are under an extreme heat warning all the way through tomorrow evening at 8 p.m. on Saturday, July the 4th. Today's high will be 94 with real feels close to 100. 77 degrees is your low. Only a couple more days of this inferno.
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1: One of my favorite people in St. Louis just joined us in studio. He is the chief of the fire department here in the city of St. Louis, Dennis Jenkerson. Welcome back to KMOX.
17: Good morning.
1: Chief, how many firemen do we have in the city?
17: Right now, total strength, if we had total strength, we'd probably be looking right about 750. We're down about 72 firefighters right now.
1: The reality is most people who can hear our voice right now live in communities where fires don't happen. But that's not the case here in the city of St. Louis. Yeah. I mean, it's still the old days when it comes to the amount of fires that happen because of the old buildings, et cetera, we have.
17: Yeah, we're looking at 10 to 15 structure fires a day in the city. And that's that's our average day. Total call volume between EMS and fire on a daily basis hits around 500. That's our average.
1: And so that would include not only those, would you say, 10 fires a day, and then a lot of that would be somebody gets hit by a car or somebody gets overheated.
17: It's everything. Medical calls makes up, I mean, that's a big portion of our runs. You know, people who need assistance in the city with medical conditions, we become the taxi cab to the hospital.
1: Yeah, right.
17: But we're a trauma-based service on the EMS side, but it's just busy. I mean, we run constantly.
1: This type of week's got to be extremely frustrating for you because here you are, you're scheduling to be ready to save lives at fires that may or may not be intentional. But this time of year, everybody's got access to fireworks, which are illegal inside the city of St. Louis. And it's, you know, it's a human-caused, almost intentional, if you will, liability that potentially happens that just doubles, triples your calls.
17: Right. Well, like I said, when I walked in, it's it's not a good day to live next to the fire chief today in my neighborhood. You know, people like, they look out, okay, his car's gone, we can shoot a few fireworks off. No, there's, you know, I watched a, I guess it was a press story the other night where an individual who sells fireworks was trying to describe a safe way to shoot the fireworks. And I watched it, and it was just like, okay, put all the kids at least 30 to 40 foot away, keep them undercover up against the house, make sure your garage door is closed. Put the fireworks at the end of the driveway. Before you light them, get an extinguisher, get a couple buckets of water. Make sure everybody's safe. Then you walk down to the end, light it, and then run back to where they are.
1: Uh-huh.
17: There's nothing in that description that sounded safe to me.
0: Yeah, right.
17: You know, so it's like, that's the safe way? No. The only safe way to do fireworks is watch a professional show. That's right. It. Bottom line.
0: Yeah, and you've seen through your career, and you've had a lengthy career now with the fire department, you've had to seen, what, hundreds of incidents, whether it's physical harm or fires that are started?
17: You know, the amount of injuries that come in nationwide over the 4th of July holiday, you know, you're looking at about minimum. And these are the ones we know about. These are the ones that self-report to the hospital.
0: Yeah, they get reported.
17: We're looking at 15,000 injuries per year.
0: Wow.
17: On the average. About 30 to 35% of those, children. And most of those injuries are from the what everybody considers the safe firework. It's the sparkler.
1: Uh-huh.
17: You know, and the sparklers are being made cheaper now.
0: Yeah.
17: They get halfway burnt down. They bend in half, touch a kid's hand, touch a child's clothing. That catches fire. Most of the kids are wearing, like we all do, you know, the synthetic type clothing. As soon as it hits, it melts to your skin. So that has to be peeled off when they get to the emergency room. So, you know, we're looking at last year, we had 15 deaths on July 4th just from fireworks.
1: Here in the city?
17: No, nationwide.
1: Nationwide, wow.
0: So what's the penalty if people are caught shooting off fireworks in
17: the
0: city?
17: You know, in the city of St. Louis, it is illegal to shoot off fireworks.
0: Right.
17: The penalty normally is a stiff warning from the police department, which I understand everybody's doing it. If they come back and remind you, I believe the penalty is a $500 fine.
0: Okay.
17: Court appearance. So, yes, there is, you know, if you do it and you get caught and you don't heed the warnings, you can be fined.
1: So people are stupid. They make the stupid decisions. Do you have to schedule more folks during this week just to be prepared for a lot of ignorant behavior that's just going to take place? Or is just this just part of riding the wave?
17: A little bit of both. We've got a lot of extra people on. We've got about 60 extra firefighters on just covering the Celebrate 250, which is downtown.
0: Right.
17: Starting today. We do have extra ambulances on. We know we're going to be busy. We change how we respond on some of the calls as opposed to sending, say, three trucks on an alarm sounding like a sprinkler alarm. We'll knock down to two, keep a truck in reserve just in case we get busy, and we know we're going to be busy. Like last year we had, I think on the 4th of July, we had 631 calls in a 24-hour period.
1: Wow.
17: So that's
0: Are all of the firefighters also EMTs, or is there a distinction between the two?
17: Anybody who was hired after 2002 has to maintain an EMT license on the fire department side.
0: Yeah, so that's what I thought.
17: You have to be an EMT.
0: That's a lot.
1: And you've evolved this department over time, right? I mean, you're trying to right-size it for the needs that are out there. I remember as a kid when you would call the fire department, maybe two or three trucks would show up, right? The ladder truck, this, right. and then what do they call it? The ambulance. You've kind of changed some of that, right?
17: Yeah, we've changed how we respond. We've changed not all of our calls. We respond lights and sirens. You know, if we have an alarm sounding in a building, depending on how we receive the call, we'll change that up and only the first company will go lights and sirens. Or sometimes no companies go lights and sirens. We're trying to protect the firefighters as well who are responding on these calls because not everybody makes a complete stop at a red light in the city of St. Louis.
0: Right.
17: So we're very well aware of that, so we're trying to protect our guys. But we've changed up how we respond, the amount of fire trucks, if you will, that we have on certain calls. If we get into a cold weather situation, which we won't have today, but we'll change that up completely in how we respond in the city. So, no, we've made lots of changes.
1: Chief, I know you came in to talk about fireworks and want to continue to talk about that. There's a couple other life safety issue things that are going on here inside the city. One of the things that makes me nervous is this: what's going on with the water department and the collapse of... Are you all dependent on the water to the fire hydrants coming from the water department? Has that impacted you as we've seen some of these boil orders and water main breaks that have taken place?
17: You know, it does impact us. We have a very good daily relationship with the water department, so we stay on top of which hydrants are out, which mains are having issues, which mains have been reduced in pressure. We had that big hole appear underneath Highway 70 downtown that affected about 8 of our hydrants down there. Fortunately, those hydrants all surrounded a parking lot, so it didn't bother us too much. But we keep a daily check on where we have low pressure. The city, for the most part, has a fantastic water system. We're on what's called a grid system, which is very unique to our city. Uh-huh. So if part of the grid fails, say part of a line fails, a main supply, they can redirect it and bring water in from a different direction and supply those hydrants. So I'm confident that on a daily basis, we're in pretty good shape.
0: Do the trucks themselves carry water?
17: Yes, we carry anywhere from 300 to 500 gallons of water on most trucks.
0: Right. And what's the life cycle of a fire truck?
17: City of St. Louis, we try and get 10 years out of a truck, what we call frontline. Okay, so they'll last 10 years. Then we put that truck into a 10-year reserve status, so we get 20 years out of a truck. We just received two new pumpers in, pumper 8 and pumper 32, which should be going in if everything goes right today. But you're looking at about $1.4 million for a standard pumper.
0: Right.
1: Wow.
17: Without a ladder. You put a ladder on top of it, you're approaching 2.2 to 2.3.
0: Wow.
17: Yeah, so getting 20 years out of them, we do get a good return.
1: About a year ago now, a little more than a year ago, we had the terrible tornado, the mix-up that went on with the sirens. One of the positive outcomes, I believe, that happened as a result of that is your department took over being in charge of blowing the sirens, etc. Where's that all stand right now? Do you feel safer? Is this system together? Are we safe as St. Louisans in terms of early warning now?
17: Well, I'll start off with, I've gotten calls as we tested tornadoes once a month. I've gotten calls from people telling me they're too loud.
1: Good.
17: So that's a good thing.
0: Yeah.
17: No, we've got 60 sirens in the city that are all fully operational now. We've increased the volume on them. Most of the sirens have what was called five to six drivers on them. A driver, for all intents and purposes, is nothing more than a speaker.
0: Yeah.
17: We've increased all of them to 8. So if we do have one that involves a failure, you're still going to hear the ones around it. They're all functioning. We put everything on a computerized reporting system. They're checked twice every day by the system, and we've got a readout that shows us if we lose an amplifier in a system, it's automatically reported. It reports back. It's held in our dispatch center at fire department headquarters. They put the work ticket in. Company comes out, and it's fixed normally within 24 hours. But we got 60 operational sirens. They're all automatic. We hooked up with the National Weather Service, and they provided a system, if you will, that provides a GIS fencing where once the tornado has been sighted, if you will, approaches the city, which is a 270 loop now, they're activated automatically. We have backups. We have a system at fire department headquarters. We have a backup system over at EMS, and we're in the process of putting in a third football, if you will, where we'll be able to activate the system manually with a radio. So.
0: But nobody has to walk in and push a button anymore, right?
17: No.
0: So that's, I've been impressed over the years as I've met firefighters, how many of them are second and third or fourth generation. Do you have a hefty number on your department that are second, third generation?
17: We do. You know, I'm a third generation firefighter.
0: Wow, okay.
17: My grandfather and my father, who's 90.
0: Yeah.
17: He calls me once a day and makes sure I'm doing the right thing or tells me what I'm doing wrong. He's a retired deputy chief. My grandfather was a battalion chief killed in a line of duty.
0: Wow.
17: So, I've got two brothers that are retired police officers, and my son's a police officer with the county right now, so... There's a lot of history. There's a lot of generational, can I do as good as my dad?
0: Or can I do
17: as good as my grandfather? So that's how people get into this.
0: Yeah.
1: And you guys really are the experts in the region on most things, whether it be explosives. I think back to the Prax Air situation. Of course, we have high-rises that are being built outside of St. Louis. But if, God forbid, something happened in Clayton, et cetera, you help respond to all that stuff.
17: Right. We have the fire service in the region. We've got 42 different fire departments, and the mutual aid agreement and automatic aid agreements that we have really support the people who live in this region. We don't have to call. It's automatic. Everybody listens. Everybody has the ability to talk to different dispatch groups, and we bring everybody in as soon as something goes wrong.
0: Well, and there's some things that the St. Louis Fire Department does that nobody else in the region can do, right?
17: Well, we've got the manpower. That's the biggest thing.
0: Right.
17: You know, adding manpower to a emergency situation really helps, because you could bring in all the pretty trucks and all the ladders and anything you want, but unless you have manpower, that makes a difference. But
1: let's go back over to the key tenets of what we're dealing with today, which is fireworks. And coming straight from the fire chief inside the city of St. Louis, just don't do it.
17: You know, we've got all kinds of professional shows. All the professional shows are approved by the Fire Marshal's Office of the St. Louis Fire Department. When I say approved, we go out and we look at every shell, every placement, where it's going. We also have them fire some shots, and then we look at what's the fallout, what's going to be affected by this equipment, what happens if something goes wrong, where's it going to go. So all that's been plotted out and prearranged. So everything's being shot down on the riverfront, on the river. We have marine units on the river in case something goes wrong. So it's not, well, if something goes wrong, we will respond. No, we want to know what could go wrong, and we prepare for it. And that's a professional shoot.
1: Just got to be heartbreaking when you guys show up somewhere and some kid's blown up their hand or something, because it's so preventable.
17: You know, we just put some shots on Facebook and social media showing, I think, 9 different hands of kids. And the game is, how long can you hold on to an M80 or a firecracker? And it's like, it just totally rearranges all the bones in their hands. They're done.
0: Ugh. Well, advice that I hope is well heeded from the fire chief here in the city of St. Louis, Chief Dennis Jankerson. Thanks so much for your time. Thanks so much for your service. Thanks so much for your department.
17: Thank you.
1: When we come back, did you see this, John Hancock?
0: I don't know.
1: After this, KMOX.
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26: 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Now, did you see this? With Chris and Amy.
1: So, John, the world's arena is the Madison Square Garden, right? It's where MSG. MSG has been rented out for a mysterious event this weekend that many people expect tonight.
0: Yes.
1: Will be the wedding of Taylor Swift and Travis Kelce.
0: You don't say.
1: Yeah, there's all of these trucks, et cetera, that have come in from Tennessee that are putting up.
0: Tennessee, you say?
1: Yeah, which is where, of course, Taylor Swift is from. Uh-huh. There's pink lighting now all over MSG, pink.
0: Done
1: and
0: deal.
1: Many people think that this is going to be the wedding of the century that's
0: so
1: going to
0: take
1: place.
0: Tonight or tomorrow?
1: It's all speculative, but it's the MSG is rented tonight and tomorrow.
0: All right, so that all sounds legit, but they're getting married, right?
1: Right.
0: What happens before you get married?
1: A rehearsal dinner.
0: And what happens before the rehearsal dinner a couple months out?
1: An engagement?
0: No. Invitations, Michael.
1: Oh.
0: And so how does, and it, I'm sure they're inviting more than like 150 people.
1: Yeah, but it's not like they're inviting the gardener. I think they're inviting stuff, people like Ed Sheeran and Adam Sandler. So maybe when the invitation comes.
0: Patrick Mahomes will be
1: Patrick
0: there.
1: Patrick Mahomes. Maybe when the invitation comes, it comes with an NDA. Like a non-disclosure agreement, which means I'm just speculating. Do they they send it to you and say, I have an invitation for you, but you must sign this that says you're not going to tell anybody.
0: Okay, well, I
1: and you have to imagine that. If you're in the rarefied air of particularly Taylor Swift, that the people that you would invite to something like this would understand the gravity of this not being public knowledge leading up to it, don't you think?
0: Yeah, I suppose. I wonder what the over-under is on number of bridesmaids at this wedding.
1: Oh, that's a good question. Do you think she's maybe the most well-known American outside of the President of the United States? Well, now you think about it, what about the Pope?
0: Internationally now?
1: Yeah.
0: Yeah, I don't know, but she'd be up there.
1: Yeah.
0: But, you know, you wonder somebody that's at that, has achieved that level of success and notoriety, how many really, truly close friends she would have, you know?
1: Right. Was she 38 years old? I think they're both 38 years old. And, you know, you have to imagine she seems rather grounded to me as an individual. At least that's how she shows her persona to be. I don't know how you can. I mean, she's living the life of Michael Jackson, if you will. I mean, there's not a place she can go or a thing she can do.
0: She's a billionaire.
1: In public. I there's probably four or five people, you know,
0: in fact,
1: Bono.
0: I think he's marrying her for her money.
1: Paul McCartney, those types of people have lived that life. But I can't imagine there's really a blueprint for how you become and how you live as the world's biggest pop star. And it's hard to believe that, you know, Travis Kelce, arguably one of the greatest tight ends of all time.
0: Oh, I think you can make that case.
1: In the NFL is a plus one in that relationship.
0: Right.
1: He's not the star, no matter where he goes, even at the NFL Football Hall of Fame, when he shows up, he's not the one everybody's looking at.
0: Yeah. Yeah, it's. I hope it can last, that relationship.
1: It's kind of like when I hang out with you, Hancock.
0: Yeah, right.
1: You know, all the eyes just seem to gaze towards you, and I'm always having to jump up and down and say, "Pay attention to me."
0: They're looking at me, thinking, "How is that guy still alive?"
1: So, we've got an academic that's going to come in the next hour.
0: One of our favorite. We got a couple of our favorite guests ever today. Dr. Peter Kaster, a professor of history and American cultural studies at Washington University. We're going to join him talking about Independence Day, the American Revolution, which ensured our independence after it was declared on July 4th, 1776.
1: We will also visit with one of the voices of soccer in St. Louis, Jen Cease, about the World Cup. Exciting game happening later tonight around 5 o'clock as Lionel Messi goes back out on the field. Of course, the USA team getting ready for its game next week. So much to talk about with the World Cup. I know you're excited about soccer, pal.
0: Oh, buddy. I can't wait to see the goal that gets scored. We'll see you after the news right here on KWX.
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2: It is 10:01 and we have sunshine and some clouds in downtown St. Louis. And guess what? It's already 88 degrees. I'm Debbie Monterey, and more than 180 million Americans are expected to remain under a heat advisory this weekend, bringing heightened concern for heat sickness, heat stroke, and more. ABC News medical contributor Dr. Alok Patel breaks down why we feel so sluggish when we spend time outdoors in this heat.
15: When it's hot outside, our bodies are working overtime to try to get rid of some of that heat. That includes your blood vessels dilating, your heart pumping faster to get rid of some of the heat. And we're also going to do a lot of sweating to generate that cool feeling from evaporation. Now, this might contribute to why you can lose electrolytes, fluids, and even feel lightheaded as all these changes are happening.
2: A three-time Olympian is facing charges in connection with what President Trump claims is vandalism at the Lincoln Memorial reflecting pool.
16: This is a felony charge that can lead up to 10 years in prison. The Justice Department officially indicting former Olympian David Hearn, accusing him of causing about $1,000 worth of damages to the lining of the bottom of the reflecting pool. U.S. Attorney for D.C. and former Fox News host Jeanine Pirro claims that Hearn ripped a piece of the lining, but attorneys for Hearn say that he's innocent, calling the indictment outrageous, saying, quote, this indictment reflects the administration's effort to shift blame for their own failures.
2: Pirro said she would release photographic evidence of the vandalism once charges were brought, but so far has not done so. ABC News senior political correspondent Rachel Scott says Trump, who previously said the sealant would be impossible to cut, claims vandals used a knife or box cutter to cut a 300-foot gash in the lining. The former Sangamon County, Illinois deputy who is serving time for the murder of Sonia Massey is now seeking a medical release.
17: 32-year-old Sean Grayson is less than 6 months into his 20-year prison sentence for the fatal shooting of Massey in 2024. A year prior, he was diagnosed with colon cancer, which his attorney said in January had progressed to stage 4 and spread to his lungs and liver. Last month, Grayson filed for release under the Joel Coleman Act, which allows incarcerated people that are terminally ill to be considered eligible for release. The decision will be made by the Prisoner Review Board, and Grayson's hearing has been scheduled for July 31st. Jade Aubrey, KMOX News.
2: A week after the Supreme Court ruling on federal pesticide laws, Bayer says it believes the vast majority of Roundup lawsuits will be dismissed. They've already paid out about $10 billion, and now Roundup is part of Ruveon, a new unit Bayer created. According to the Post-Dispatch, analysts are speculating about an eventual spinoff of the company's ag business. Ruveon will be based in Creve Coeur. Want a free ice cream sundae? NBC and Peacock are promoting MLB sundaes by offering free ice cream sundaes at Clementine's. That is going on today, starting at noon, for the first 400 people at the Central West End location of Clementine's.
18: An extreme heat warning persists through 8 p.m. tomorrow. Sunshine mixing with clouds, hot and humid this afternoon with a thunderstorm in the area. High 96, AccuWeather, the real field temperatures up to 107. Tonight, partly cloudy, warm and sticky with a spotty thunderstorm, low 78. Independence Day remaining hot and humid with times of sun and clouds. There can be a heavy thunderstorm, especially in the afternoon. Be on the lookout for flooding downpours, hail and damaging wind gusts, the high 90 to 94. From the Saliga Heating and Cooling Weather Desk, I'm AccuWeather meteorologist Joe Lundberg on 104.1 FM KMOX.
2: Right now in downtown St. Louis, we have sun and clouds. It's 88 degrees. 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I'm Debbie Monterey, KMOX News.
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1: Happy 4th of July weekend. It's Hancock and Kelly and John R. Yeah, Christmas, if you will, our election days, right? This is what we focus on.
0: Right.
1: This is, and the next guy we got in, I can't think of a day that's more important to an American historian than the one that we're about to celebrate tomorrow.
0: Yeah, Dr. Peter Kaster, one of our all-time favorites, is joining us in studio on this 3rd of July. He's a professor of history and American culture studies at Washington University. Welcome aboard, Dr. Kaster.
3: Well, thanks for having me.
0: We're delighted to have you. So let's start with July the 4th. This thing was rolling through a bunch of wanted men by England or meeting in Philadelphia. And what happened?
3: What happened on July 4th? I think there was actually would have been an odd, eerie feeling to it because they'd actually voted on July 2nd. They'd
0: yeah.
3: taken the big step. And then it gets formalized on July 4th. And I can't help but think they do it. And then there's just this silence and this audible gasp. And I think their next question was, well, what do we do now?
0: Right.
3: What comes next? But it's a big moment. And they announce it and they publicize it. And there were lots of Americans who celebrated this. But I think a lot of them didn't know what it would mean. Because the amazing thing about the Declaration of Independence was that this was really the first time this had happened. There had been a lot of colonial uprisings over the centuries, but this was the first time that a major group of colonies had said, we're going to separate permanently from the imperial center, and we're going to govern ourselves.
0: How long does it take the word to spread?
1: Back to England?
0: Huh? Well, to England and just throughout the colonies.
3: Hey, depends where you were. First of all, let's call them states now.
0: Right.
3: They're all saying, we're independent states. This was Philadelphia. Later that day. What's remarkable to me is how quickly it traveled. It gets to Rhode Island in a few days. We know that because there's a copy of the Declaration, which is now in the WashU Library, which shows how quickly it got there. But just like all other news, it depended where you were located. If you were in, say, Boston, you know, news could get there in 2 weeks. If you lived in Western Pennsylvania, it could take longer, because it has to travel over land. So it really depended where you were. It might be that day. It might be several weeks. Frankly, in some places, some folks didn't hear for even longer, because if you were working your farm, you didn't go into town.
0: Yeah, tobacco farmer in Virginia.
3: Yeah. Or if you're in Southwest Georgia, it could be even longer. So it took a long time for news to spread.
1: Were there any of the major players that we just believed they were all there that maybe weren't there? I mean,
3: well, first of all, George Washington wasn't there. He's busy commanding the army in the field. James Madison, Alexander Hamilton, they weren't there. They were young. First of all, they wouldn't have been there. They were young men. They weren't yet on the political radar, so they would not have been there. And then there are all these guys from the B team, the people who, if you're in any state, you think, well, why wasn't my guy there? And it's just because each colony could only send so many people, and there are plenty of people who they couldn't send.
1: How about this John Hancock fella? He's so often associated with it. Did he play a particularly large role, or did he just have a large signature?
3: He had both. So, yeah, that John Hancock, he's trouble. Well, he was presiding over it.
0: Correct.
3: And that's actually really important. Presiding is an important role. That his job is to keep these folks behaving, corral them, make certain that this proceeds in an appropriate way.
0: He was auditioning to be the president, the first president.
3: In many ways he was,
0: yeah.
3: Absolutely. And that's the right title, because early on, the president of the Continental Congress would do just that,
0: right?
3: Preside. So Hancock's role was important. He didn't drive the writing of the Declaration. He's not a forceful person in the debates, but that's because that's not his role. If you've been to any, it's before Robert's Rules of Order, but he's kind of operating in that way.
0: Yeah. And a lot of people may not know that the skirmishes with the British had already begun before the Declaration was declared.
3: Right. The war had begun almost a year earlier, and it was being fought not far from Philadelphia, where the Declaration was written. This was in, say, the spring of 1776. This was a major colonial uprising. There had been other colonial uprisings, but not on this scale. The big question was whether this was going to be like other ones, where colonials got upset, they expressed their anger, used this to extract some concessions, or the empire would just send in their forces, and as the song in Hamilton says, dispatch a fully armed battalion to remind you of my love, and then execute a few ringleaders. That's how it had been in the past. This was shaping to be something very, very different.
0: And one would not have expected at that time that the American forces would be able to prevail. And you've got the massive strength and massive numbers from England. They're also bringing the Hessians in at some point. It's really remarkable and almost miraculous that we prevailed in this thing.
3: Yeah, there are two remarkable aspects of American independence. First, that they declared independence in the first place. That required not only extraordinary bravery and commitment, but an incredible intellectual leap to see, for people to see themselves not just as British citizens trying to get their rights as Englishmen, but rather to say, no, we have to be something different. That's the first amazing leap, and it's the basis of every independence movement that has followed, but also that the Americans were able to win the war for independence. It took 8 years.
0: Yeah.
3: And they really accomplished it not by a series of overwhelming battlefield victories, but frankly, by not getting defeated, by continuing to fight this fight until there was the real change was in the British government, where in the 1780s, a new leadership comes in and concludes this war is not worth fighting. There is no path to victory. Even if we defeat their forces in the field, their political movement isn't going anywhere. And so the British let go of their colonies for the same reason they had sought them. They had sought them to enrich their empire. And they said, this is a money drain. This is not worth the investment.
1: When the British first heard of this, did they just kind of laugh and chuckle and think, oh, whatever, guys? Did they just not take this serious enough? And then all of a sudden it spiraled to a place that they made the conclusions you just had?
3: Yeah, they didn't get it. And let's remember that it took over a month for the news to cross the Atlantic. A good Atlantic passage with good winds would take about 4 weeks. So it takes a long time. British government receives this. They don't know what to make of this. And there is a combination of dismissal and rage. There are some Englishmen who say this is the ultimate act of treason. You're not just engaged in this, but you're putting it in writing. And so there's a much larger force that arrives in 1776. That is not coincidental. To the British leadership, they see the Declaration of Independence as evidence that the colonists, which is what they call them at that time, that the colonists mean business. And so will we.
0: Were King George and Parliament on the same page throughout the duration of the war?
3: Absolutely. Yeah. Until the very end. Mm-hmm. Again, it's this change in Parliament. And that's actually an important part of the story. The English were still figuring out how their own government would work. Granted, Parliament had been around for a long time, but the notion that you would have a Parliament that really directed what a government did, less so than the king and his immediate advisors, was something that people were still arguing about. So they had their minor disagreements, but they were in lockstep at the start that a show of force and a sustained show of force would dissolve this movement. They said, if we apply force, it will fall apart. And they become the first of many, many governments to learn this, that, you know, the time after time you see independence movements, and they're not just against kings because they continue into the 20th century, and you have the imperial leadership saying, we'll show a little force, and either they say we're just going to show force, or they say we'll show a little force and we'll promise some concessions and this will all go away. And they just underestimate these movements time after time.
0: How indispensable were the French to the conclusion of the American Revolution?
3: I like the way you put that. How indispensable were they to the conclusion?
0: Yeah.
3: They were absolutely indispensable, as were perhaps to a lesser degree the Spanish and the Dutch.
0: Hmm.
3: Because the French, in terms of money, equipment, arms, they're the most important ally. But the Spanish were also important allies. The Dutch helped to fund this. Both the revolution, both the new government, and then the newly independent United States. One way to think about it is that most likely the Revolutionary War would not have been successful without European allies and the broader American independence movement, and creating a stable, fiscally solvent United States would not have been possible.
1: Thinking back to that day when they filled out the document, they all signed it. Do we have any idea? Was there just one Declaration of Independence? Did they do it several times? Do we know how many of these actually exist?
3: So they didn't do it in triplicate. And of course, the original copy is in the National Archives. And yeah. I have to say this. I mean, you say yes. Many people don't know this. Anyone can go see the original copy of the Declaration for free. It is an absolutely amazing space in which to see it, but it's an amazing thing by a government to put this document on display. What mattered most to the founders, in fact, was not that they would have multiple signed copies, but multiple printed copies. We think of their time as one that's so technologically backward, it's can't even compare it. They thought they were at the cutting edge of a technological revolution and a communication revolution. Yeah. Because there were all these printing shops in the colonies. And it was really a remarkable development in the mid-18th century. And they knew that print could circulate knowledge like nothing before it. So the founders said, the most important thing is we need to get this printed. There are a lot of Americans who couldn't read, but what they

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1: To this moment. Yeah. And he has them listed there, but when you go through them, you see there's a different grievance for every region of the country. Mm-hmm. And his goal wasn't just to say, look how many awful things there are. It's also to say, you in Massachusetts, the king won't respect your local government. You in Western Virginia or in Western Pennsylvania or North Carolina, the king won't protect you against Native Americans. Any one of a number of ways that he was going to appeal to multiple constituencies. And it worked.
2: Yeah, it sure did. Then the war's over and we got to run the joint. And the first effort at running the joint, the Articles of Confederation, didn't work out so well.
1: They didn't work out. You know, the Articles are an interesting case because when we learn about them in school, they're like the fall guy for the Constitution. The Constitution looks all that much better because of the Articles. And there's truth to that. Americans started governing themselves from day one. The first thing that almost every state did was write a constitution. So there had been 11 written constitutions before the U.S. Constitution. They were practiced at this. They knew what they were doing. And so that's where they not only said, here are our core values, but here's how you organize government. Getting all of the states on board with any central government is what the Articles accomplished. One of the things the Articles of Confederation did was to really cement the notion that there was one United States. There were lots of states, but they were united as one government. And the interesting thing to me is that heading into 1785 and 86, they concluded that the Articles were not sufficiently effective at maintaining this union. So the Articles actually, in all of it, their failings, the Articles achieved their goal.
2: That's Dr. Peter Kaster from Washington University. May we impose on you for one more segment?
1: Absolutely.
2: All right, we'll be back after this short break on Camel X.
3: Hey, it's Jen Hatmaker. 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
9: Hancock and Kelly just end this fascinating conversation with Dr. Peter Kaster from Washington
10: best?
9: University. Absolutely.
10: Best.
9: He's also a part of our America Revisited podcast,
10: yes,
9: and has been very helpful to us. Doctor, I've often heard you say that if we went to the founders today, they would be surprised. I've heard you say they'd be surprised that this is still going, that they would have probably reworked it, retooled it, etc. What about we have this belief system that they wanted a small government. Do you think that they would be shocked today with what the government has become and that the thing that they founded maybe is the most powerful and important government on the planet?
11: So I think the founders would be amazed that the U.S. was still around. They'd be delighted, but they knew that republics struggled to survive, especially large republics. So here are a few things that would have amazed them. One, that the United States had been able to expand spatially so much, because every previous example said when a republic grows, it becomes an empire, it becomes corrupted, it collapses. And the U.S. managed to remain unified over time. Obviously, the Civil War divided it, but the U.S. reunited. They'd be amazed by that. They argued about the role of government from the start. That's one of their principal arguments. Yes, the government in their time, of course, was not only smaller in the number of people, but more limited in its capacity. The thing that strikes me, though, is once they ratify the Constitution, they start growing that government from day one because they see purposes it has to serve. They made their peace with that. They had concerns about funding it. They would be amazed at what government does now. Some of the founders would say, this is nuts. This isn't what government's supposed to do. Others would say this is exactly what government is supposed to do. It's supposed to respond to challenges, provide for the general welfare. And they would say Americans had, had changed their understanding of it. You know, one thing I would say is that when the founders early on were saying what their mission was, what their movement was, central to that was they wanted a nation with a political space where those who governed were responsible to the governed, and they would be thrilled to see a country where that's still the case, where people can still get voted out of office. They believed in a place where average citizens can and should be able to engage in robust arguments and debates without government stamping that down. And the notion that Americans can argue about their government, even if they disagree about what government is and should be, the notion that Americans can and should be able to argue about that government would delight them. There's a lot of stuff that the men who signed their names on the Declaration of Independence, looking at the U.S. now, would amaze and confuse them. That a woman had been vice president, unimaginable to them. That a black man could be president, unimaginable to most of them. So there's plenty that would dazzle and amaze them.
10: One of the genius aspects of the Constitution, in my opinion, is the recognition that this government's not perfect. No person is perfect. The goal is a more perfect union. And that really was the aspirational goal of America, and it has become over the course of our history, a more perfect union.
11: Absolutely. It's one of the great phrases. So Jefferson gets a lot of the great ones out of the Declaration. But the notion of a more perfect union, which comes from the preamble to the Constitution, is really perfect. And it also says this other point, which is that the government is not about one individual or even a few individuals. It's about a set of institutions, mm-hmm. and those institutions are supposed to prevent the weaknesses, the failings, the excesses, and the egos of individuals. And that's, of course, what Americans argue about, not just to this day, but especially these days.
10: Yeah, yeah, and the system of checks and balances that were put in place, just brilliant.
11: Absolutely.
10: Well, Dr. Peter Caster has been our guest, and just a fascinating conversation about the founding of this country and the governing of this country. Happy 4th of July, sir.
11: Happy 4th of July to the two of you.
10: All right. We'll be back after this with Jen Cease talking a little World Cup soccer on KMOX.
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9: It is 90 degrees at the Arch. There's an extreme heat warning all the way till tomorrow night at 8 p.m. on July the 4th. We're expecting a high of close to 95 today with real feels almost up at 100. A low of 77. This weather report is sponsored by Saliga.
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4: There, able to steer it to Adams, flicks it along Tillman. He's got Balogun making a run off him. Can he get around to that ball? To the deflection, Balogun scores! Flo Balogun, first to react to the deflection. He'll do the LeBron celebration. It's 1-0 U.S.
5: And what a great score that was. It wasn't long after that, though, that Flo winds up getting a red card, and he will not be playing in the upcoming game. We go now to the Quiver River Celebrity Guest Line, where we're joined by our own Jen Cease. Jen, how are you on this beautiful July the 3rd, a steamy one?
6: Good morning. I'm doing well. We got, of course, the USA, as you just said, going to the round of 16, and I was at Ballpark Village for that, and it was, I know there were celebrations everywhere, so, I mean, the one that was there was pretty crazy. I heard it. I think Bevo Cafe, there might have been 1,000 Bosnians that came there alone.
5: Wow.
6: So I think St. Louis all over the place was celebrating. And it was very tense, and it was a lot of fun. And, of course, watching Malik Tillman's kick at the very end to kind of seal the deal when the USA was a man down was quite something. What a spectacular kick over a wall where I think Bosnia's tallest player might have been 6'6". To try to curl a ball around and kind of dip in over a wall like that is quite something.
5: Yeah, it was spectacular. You know what? I mean, just generally as a soccer fan and even as a casual sports fan, this has been a really entertaining World Cup. It's just, it's delivered on all levels, hasn't it?
6: Yeah, I think it has. And I think what it does is it satisfied both sides of the equation, I think, when we look at the audiences. So if you're a big soccer dork like myself and you care about good play and you care about, you know, seeing the right things on the pitch for the most part, we've got some controversies. But when you see that, yeah, we're excited because we see the right kind of soccer being played. And you're even seeing really some strategy being done. For example, Paraguay taking down Germany. That should never have happened. And I think that's also an exciting thing then when you look at the other side of the equation, maybe a budding soccer fan who doesn't like to see David take down a Goliath. Those are fun stories that pack the game and make it really enjoyable for all. And then, of course, we can't miss the stories that are off the pitch, whether it's the Sea of Orange when the Dutch came to Kansas City, or it's the rowing that Norway fans do, or in Scotland, I think they drank Boston dry.
5: Yeah, right.
6: I think you find all of those stories as well. And some of the fairy tale stories, like a Cabo Verde who has got their very first World Cup. And I think the size of Cabo Verde population-wise is less than our state of Wyoming. So when it comes to the number of players to pick from, they're not only at the dance, but they're proceeding through the dance, and they really should not be able to do that. So I think the stories all around really appeal to almost everybody.
5: Yeah, and we'll jump into that today because Cabo Verde winds up playing the GOAT this afternoon. But let's take a look back at that American game. For a casual fan, it could be a bit frustrating that this red card, clearly that did not seem intentional what the American player did, yet it did qualify as a red card, and now arguably one of our best players will not be there on the pitch with us this coming week. What was your take on that foul? Was it an appropriate call, and is this a just punishment?
6: Yeah, not to me. So to me, my immediate, I mean, I cringed a little. You don't ever like to see studs go into your leg. It does happen. I've been cleated on my foot, my back, my leg, and it hurt. But in that play, we've got two bodies, not just Balogun's body, but two bodies that were out of control, in my opinion. Balogun had already been pulled down quite a bit about that player and others, and I saw other things. And yeah, you pointed it out. We've got this almost what looks like the same play happening with Lionel Messi from Argentina, creating that foul and getting no card whatsoever. So I think what bothered me in that play is what they're going to say and what the referee crews are going to say is that that was player safety, you're endangering safety of the player. And I see that with the studs. However, at the same time, I did not see intent. And when you slow anything down, you take something and you slow it down, you can go fraction by fraction. What doesn't look intentional in the run of play is going to look intentional when you slow it down like that. Almost anything will. And so I would have preferred to go with the referee original gut on that. He had to go to VAR. His gut on the field didn't see anything. He was letting both teams play quite a bit. And then they overturned it, of course, with VAR and made sure that was a red card. So I think that's the frustration when you hear from Alexi Lawless, when you hear from anybody else talking is, hey, man, you feel like the megastars, and Lionel Messi certainly is one, are getting protected with the double standard. Of course, that's a different referee crew as well. But if you're going to call it, then you're going to need to call it the same all around. And that means Lionel Messi wouldn't have been playing in the next game. And we know that's not going to happen.
5: Yeah, and let's talk through those consequences as we all start to look forward to Monday night when the Americans play Belgium at 7 p.m. The consequences of that is that player will not be on the field for us. How devastating is that for us as we get ready to take on Belgium?
6: It is devastating. Folard and Balogun has been quite something. Here's a player who has three heritages he could have played for. Nigeria with his parents. He was raised in London. He could have been playing with the beast house that is London right now, England right now. And he chose the United States. So him not being there, he has been involved in the most crucial goals. He hasn't always been the one to put them in, but he has been there. He draws attention almost like Christian Pulisic does, meaning when Balogun gets on the ball, two players are approaching him because he's dangerous. He's dangerous in the air. He's dangerous at feet. So because we're going to lose that element in the game, and I don't believe there's any way to appeal that. I'm certain if there is. Mauricio Pochettino is working on that. But not having our striker, the one that, you know, Ricardo Pepi can be by and maybe feed off of, the one that Christian Pulisic is looking for and the rest of the midfield is looking to target, isn't going to be there. And I'm really going to be interested, if he's not there, to see what Pochettino does and who he puts in his place. And hopefully, I'd like to see the structure around what would have been Balogun largely stay the same. So I don't know if he's going to move somebody or if that creates an opportunity for somebody off the bench to come on. I'm thinking of, it's not really his position, but Sebastian Burkhalter, who performed quite well against Turkey. So it's going to be something new. It is just one player, and the rest of the players are doing a lot, but he's one that really seems to tie everything together. So that is definitely something to worry about.
7: Yeah, and he creates space for everybody else out there.
6: Yes, he does.
7: What do we know about Belgium?
6: So Belgium right now, so I was standing in the game last night. It was two nights ago, wasn't it? Next to Brad Davis, who was a member of the U.S. men's national team. And he was just in awe about how this is so much like the 2014 World Cup that he played in, where the United States had to go forward and beat Belgium, and they did not beat Belgium. I think we lost 2-1. And Belgium right now has a little bit of an older roster than you would look at the United States. They're a force to be reckoned with for sure, but this will be a payback game for the United States to compete against them, advancing to the round of 16 and playing them. Now, Belgium had a dramatic 3-2 extra time comeback against Senegal. So again, here's another relative powerhouse that had to rally from a 2-0 deficit, meaning they've got weaknesses as well, but they also have grit. So the squad has a lot of world-class experience. They can play an open game. They've got Kevin De Bruyne. They've got Arsenal's Leandro Trossard and Jeremy Doku. So they've got some of those players that can definitely do some damage there. But I think that the United States young roster squad and the way that they're, again, still playing pretty free, pretty loose with that belief of Mauricio Pochettino. And then, of course, you've got Chris Richards and Tim Ream in the back who provide that experience. I think they're a team to beat this time around versus 2014 when I don't believe that that was the U.S.'s chance for it then. I think it's their chance now.
7: Well, and aside from Bosnia, this U.S. team for decades now has fared very poorly against Europe.
6: Yeah. Europe is the powerhouse. So Europe, and then you can look at South America as well, has typically been the teams that you look towards going, right? Brazil, you look over in Europe and you've got France and you've got England and any of those others. Croatia had quite a run. They almost beat Portugal. They had the lead. So you've got some dark horses there as well. But yeah, the Europe game, just like South America, the sport that people go to play when they're an elite athlete is soccer. And they are kind of those, bullies in the playground. They're the ones that have typically won. They're there all the time. They win all the games. However, you've already got Germany going home. You went the Netherlands, the Netherlands went home. You've got now a more open field where other teams can go ahead and try to make a difference. And I think the world of soccer is also catching up a little bit. And the teams are using some, I don't love the low block. I think it's boring. I hate it when teams just kind of pack it in the back like Paraguay did to Germany. But they did what they needed to do to move on and get further in the tournament. And Germany, to their detriment, didn't figure out how to get around somebody that did that to them. They were expecting somebody to come onto the field and play soccer the way they play soccer. And the other team said, no, I'm not going to play it that way. I'm going to go ahead and do it this way. And Germany couldn't figure out a way to get around it. So that has been an interesting storyline, too, to this whole World Cup.
5: The media and marketing gods have to be thrilled that the sport's biggest stars, Ronaldo, Messi, and Mbappe, are still in this. Of course, we're going to get to see Messi play a little bit later today at 5 o'clock. I think last time you and I spoke, you were putting your money on France likely to be the team that will prevail here. Any changes on that?
6: No, I'm not going to change on that. I think Kylian Mbappe right now, he is in form to one day, if he's not already known as it being now, he's a little bit younger than a Ronaldo or a Messi, but to also be called a GOAT. He is in prime form right now. He's fast. He's clinical. He's dangerous. And the goals he scores look like he's not even trying. So France's roster is dominant for sure. So I really do think that they, Argentina could beat them. But I do, if I'm putting money, and I don't sports bet, but if I'm putting money on a game, I would put it on if France bet Argentina in the final. I think ultimately France's finesse, France's creativity, and France's ability to play, make, and finish could really go ahead and defeat Argentina and probably lift the cup.
7: Yep, they've got a certain je ne sais quoi, that team.
6: That's exactly right.
7: Jen Cease has been with us. She's St. Louis City SC broadcaster on Y98. Thanks for the insight, Jen.
6: Thanks, guys.
7: All right, we're going to step aside. Next hour, we've got a pair of Cardinal tickets to give away for Yacht Rock Night at Busch Stadium on July the 10th, coming right up next Friday, a week from today. We'll give those away next hour, so pay attention, and we'll see you around the corner here on KMOX.
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5: No, it's not.
7: Hancock, along with Michael Kelly. Yeah, it is.
5: They're not here.
7: Well, they're not here, but it's their show.
5: Amy's in what, Russia?
7: I think that's right.
5: Yeah, and who knows where Chris is at.
7: Right. Yeah, it could be anywhere. So July the 5th.
5: Uh-huh.
7: 100 years ago on July the 5th.
5: Okay.
7: Perhaps the greatest speech ever given about the Declaration of Independence was given by the United States president.
5: Okay.
7: Calvin Coolidge.
5: Keeping it cool?
7: A 45-minute address. It's Silent Cal is his nickname, and he's not noted as much of an orator. But I would encourage folks to go. It's my favorite president. But I would encourage folks to just Google a Declaration
5: of
7: Independence.
5: Do we have the audio of it?
7: Speech? No.
5: No.
7: By Calvin Coolidge. And you can read the text of it. It's quite remarkable and quite detailed and quite historic in its references.
5: Interesting.
7: Yeah.
5: Why is he your favorite president?
7: Well, he was a true conservative. And he's the one president that actually really did cut the government spending. Had a dedicated office that did nothing but go through the budget and find stuff to cut. He paid down most of the debt from World War I that we were carrying. He started what became the federal highway system, and by putting the federal government in charge of building roads.
5: See, I always thought that was Eisenhower.
7: Well, it was. The interstate highway system is Eisenhower.
5: Okay.
7: But the federal government's involvement in road building traces its history to Calvin Coolidge.
5: How about that? What state was he from?
7: He was governor of Massachusetts. But he was actually born and his family lived in Vermont.
5: Mm-hmm. So he came as the president from the state of Massachusetts, even though
7: he was Harding's vice presidential candidate from Massachusetts. Yeah.
5: Interesting. Who is your least favorite president? I'm not, let's leave all the modern presidents out of it from people that we haven't lived through.
7: Probably Andrew Johnson.
5: Andrew Johnson.
7: Mm-hmm.
5: Herbert Hoover usually gets lumped into that category as the one president.
7: Yeah, I mean, Hoover, there's a school of thought out there that if Hoover had been a true conservative during the stock market crash and everything else, things might have gone differently there. But he was kind of a Roosevelt light, you know, in a certain sense, and it just didn't work.
5: You and I are political consultants. Just to remind the listeners, you used to be the director of the Republican Party. I used to be the director of the Democratic Party.
7: For the state of Missouri.
5: Right here in Missouri. And we've done numerous campaigns. I've always associated the 4th of July with parades because typically it's leading up to an election like we have a month from now.
7: Yes.
5: And Webster Groves has a big parade.
7: I've been in it.
5: Florissant has a big parade. Bridgeton. I mean, every little small municipality here in St. Louis and across the state of Missouri has big parades. Would you say that you've walked in more parades on the 4th of July than the 4th of July as you haven't walked in a parade?
7: No, not at this point. There was probably a time where that was true years ago. You know, but I ran for office, you know, for a number of years. And so I've walked in my share of parades.
5: What is the favorite parade of 4th of July parade that you've ever witnessed and saw?
7: I thought the Webster Parade.
5: It's a cool one.
7: It was very, very good. The first parade I ever walked in, I was running for state representative.
5: Okay.
7: And I was 24 years old.
5: Mm-hmm.
7: So I had a buddy.
5: Were you even able to shave at 24?
7: Oh, yeah.
5: You were a child to be running for office.
7: I've always looked older than I am.
5: Okay.
7: Yeah, so anyway, so it's the Creve Corps Parade.
5: Uh-huh.
7: And my buddy said, oh, I got a car. Great. So he brings the car today. It's a Maserati.
5: Oh, my. Man of the people you are.
7: Yeah, huh? Right. And I'm thinking, you know, and it's not even made in America.
5: Right.
7: And at the time, you know, the political doctrine was you have an American-made car.
5: Totally. Or truck. Yeah, should.
7: So he's got this Maserati. It's pretty cool.
5: Uh-huh.
7: And so we're decorating the thing, and he drives over my foot.
5: Oh, my.
7: It didn't hurt.
5: Yeah.
7: But I'll never forget that, and then I walked the parade.
5: Really?
7: Next to the Maserati.
5: Any injury that comes up later, all of a sudden, is your foot swollen that evening?
7: No.
5: I'm with you. Webster Groves, Florissant has a great parade that I've been in before. Bridgeton has a great parade. The one parade, I think parades stink, though, to be honest with you. I think they're boring. I don't understand why we do it. But the one parade I'd like to go to on my bucket list is the Rose Bowl Parade.
7: Oh, interesting.
5: You ever watch that on, of course, on New Year's?
7: Haven't for years.
5: But it's all, you know, it's all the roses, and they're all flowers and stuff, and people who've been out. I've been to Pasadena, but people who tell me that if they go to the Rose Bowl Parade, that it's just a fabulous parade to be a part of.
7: How about that?
5: Been in a couple of parades down in New Orleans too, leading up to Mardi Gras.
7: Oh yeah,
5: which are kind of fun because they're throwing the beads, but it's more about the music and the ensemble of musicians that are parading.
7: For years, you did the Labor Day Parade downtown.
5: Yeah, the world's ugliest parade is the St. Louis Labor Day Parade. We don't have it anymore, unfortunately.
7: Yeah.
5: Why I say it's ugly is that, you know, everybody wants to bring their trucks down there. So you've got the UPS trucks, and then you got the Great Vans trucks, and, you know, then you've got all the equipment and stuff. And it's cool to see it as a kid, but it goes on for hours and hours, and it's ugly as can be. But if I miss the Labor Day Parade, and it was a special time to be a part of it.
7: Well, this is a special time to be a part of the United States of America on our 250th anniversary.
5: Can you believe on our 250th anniversary that the Pope is an American?
7: No.
5: Did you ever think that you'd see an American Pope?
7: No, I haven't thought about it a lot, but it was a surprise. It was a real shock at the time when he was announced.
5: Yeah, I just see he's getting an award on 4th of July as the Liberty Medal, and it just sometimes I just shake my head and think, wow, that's incredible. I mean, to think what, you know, Kennedy being the first Catholic president being such a big deal, and now an American is the president or the Pope.
7: Yeah.
5: That's crazy.
7: It was something else. I would have thought, you know, Dolan would have been had a shot before.
5: Right. If people were wagering, it would have been somebody we'd heard of before.
7: Right.
5: And this guy, you know, born in America, but had been practicing down in South America.
7: Right. Robert Prevost is his name.
5: Good dude.
7: What was his name?
5: White Sox fan.
7: Now he's Pope.
5: That's better than being a Cub fan.
7: Well, I'll grant you that.
5: Yeah, I'm fine with them being a White Sox.
7: Speaking of the Cubs, they take on our Cardinals. The game starts this afternoon here on KMOX.
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22: 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Don't believe their lies. The truth is, Amendment 5 closes loopholes exploited by the super rich and slashes taxes paid by Missouri's working families, phasing out income taxes and cutting property taxes. 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Vote yes on Amendment 5, paid for by Missouri Promise PAC.
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23: It is 11 o'clock and it is hot out there right now. It's 90 degrees in downtown St. Louis with a mix of sun and clouds. I'm Debbie Monterey. You might want to check your pile of fireworks that you purchased. Winco Fireworks International recalling two fireworks products for malfunctions. The Missouri-based company announcing the move yesterday, recalling about 13,000 units of its Roman Candles 8-shot 3-pack fireworks and about 87,000 units of its Unity 7-shot 200-gram aerial cake fireworks. The company warns the products can explode from the side or tip over during use. Sean Grayson, the former Sangamon County, Illinois deputy charged with second-degree murder of Sonia Massey, is filing for medical release from prison.
24: The 32-year-old former deputy was sentenced to 20 years in prison after fatally shooting Massey in 2024. Now less than 6 months into his sentence, he's seeking medical release due to the progression of his colon cancer, which is a attorney said in January is now stage 4 and has spread to his liver and his lungs. At his trial last October, Grayson appeared to have lost between 40 and 50 pounds from the time of the shooting. His request will be determined by the Prisoner Review Board and a hearing is set for July 31st. Jade Aubrey, KMOX News.
23: The Taylor Swift-Travis Kelce wedding has led to street closures in New York City. However, as ABC's Sherry Preston reports, that's only one of the events happening in the Big Apple today.
0: Because the streets have been shut down, fans can't get anywhere near Madison Square Garden, but they're there anyway.
1: I feel like this is the American royal wedding at this point.
0: The Taylor-Travis nuptials are taking place amid a jam-packed weekend, even by New York City standards. There's the fireworks in honor of the nation's 250th birthday, a parade of tall ships taking place on the Hudson River, a World Cup game is scheduled in New Jersey. Not even the 100-degree real field temperatures can spoil the party. Sherry Preston, ABC News, New York.
23: Cyberg's on Market is closing in 2 weeks. The restaurant near Union Station and Energizer Park has been in their Pear Tree Inn location for 36 years, but they'll close up shop on July 18th. In an online post, Cyberg says it isn't necessarily goodbye, that they're searching for a new home downtown and hope to continue serving the city of St. Louis. The other Cyberg's locations are not affected. Schnucks is celebrating America's 250th with some St. Louis flair. Baker spent most of yesterday handing out slices of a 250-pound gooey butter cake at the store in De Pere. The cake was made up of 290 eggs, 115 pounds of powdered sugar, 95 pounds of cake flour, and 55 pounds of butter.
2: We remain under an extreme heat warning through 8 p.m. tomorrow. Sunshine and some clouds this afternoon, becoming very hot and humid again with a spotty thunderstorm, high 96, and AccuWeather with the real field temperatures up to 107. Tonight, warm and sticky under partly cloudy skies. There can be a thunderstorm, the overnight low 78. Independence Day remaining hot and humid with sun and clouds and a heavy thunderstorm, especially in the afternoon. Any thunderstorm can generate flooding, downpours, hail, and damaging winds, the high 90 to 94. From the Saliga Heating and Cooling Weather Desk, I'm AccuWeather meteorologist Joe Lundberg on 104.1 FM KMOX.
23: Right now, it's 90 degrees with sun and clouds in downtown St. Louis, and the weather is sponsored by the U.S. Air Force Band of Mid-America 4th of July Concert Series. 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

0: It's been a good show.
1: It has. It's been fun.
0: And it's about to get better.
1: Yeah.
2: It's about to get a lot worse.
0: No.
1: Yeah, we've got Dave Glover, the voice of KMOX in studio with us right now. How many years you been over on this side of the aisle now?
3: Six, I think.
0: Is that
3: six?
0: Right?
3: Yeah.
0: Wow.
1: Wow. Feels like longer.
3: It does.
1: Doesn't it?
3: Yeah, because when I say, I was on 97.1 for 20 years, that feels like me talking about law school.
1: Right.
3: It feels so long ago.
0: Yeah.
3: We packed a lot into 6 years.
1: Yeah, you have. I feel like I've lived it with you because I've learned, listening to your show, and I confess I didn't listen to you when you were on 97.1.
3: Don't believe me.
1: Yeah, it just wasn't my scene, and not you, but that station.
3: Yeah.
1: But in the time that I learned that you were a musician, and I've been to your concerts, you're very good at it.
3: Thank you.
1: I learned that you were a comedian. I've been to your show. You're very good at it.
0: Very good at stand-up.
1: Yeah. You wind up getting involved in the hospice care stuff.
3: Yeah.
1: You're like an ever-growing flower of information.
3: Wow.
1: And then today you come into me and you tell me, Kelly, I'm playing golf now too.
3: Yeah.
1: And you play baseball. So when did you get into golf?
3: You know, I played... When John, you'll probably relate to this. When I was a kid, my dad would dig a hole, a golf hole, and put up a tin can.
0: Right.
3: And that was our hole.
0: Uh-huh.
3: And then he had some old ass clubs. And, we just play in the field. And I was okay. And then I started playing in law school and I was pretty good. And then the classic thing happened. I started getting serious about it.
1: Uh-huh.
3: And I started reading magazines and watching videos. And all of a sudden, it all went to hell.
1: Yeah.
3: And just went to hell.
1: Right.
3: And so for the past 20 years, I've avoided playing because I don't mind not being great at something. I don't like being that guy.
1: Right.
3: No one wants to be that guy. And I was that guy. And with you, when I went down to Florida, when you so kindly took me down there to your place, I played with Ricky Horton and John Tudor and a guy named Ed, who's now my best friend.
1: Wow.
3: And he's an 84-year-old dude who is great at golf and loves to teach. And he's been taking me out to the range and playing and teaching me.
1: Yeah.
3: And
1: old guys are great to play with because their swing is just so soft and so smooth. And if you can just emulate that, you can.
3: And I miss golf because, I like the game. I don't love the game, but I love the experience.
1: Yeah.
3: Being outside, beautiful day, beautiful course, hanging with your buddies, eating a hot dog at the turn. Like, I dig that.
1: So I'm sorry I brought this topic up because now I'm going to pass it off to Hancock and you're going to have to listen to this. Go ahead. Tell him.
0: Well, I don't play golf anymore, Dave. I gave it up in 1986 after my,
3: Oh, I know where this is going.
1: Yeah.
0: My hole in one.
3: Sure. I don't blame you.
0: Yeah. Yeah.
1: Can you believe this? Guy plays golf twice in his life. He literally has a hole in one.
3: That's crazy.
0: Ninth hole, Piscataway, New Jersey.
1: Through the clown mouth, right?
0: Nobody, it was an actual shot. Now, my ball didn't go very high.
3: Yeah.
0: And it did bounce more than a few times.
3: But hey.
0: Into the hole it went.
3: There you go.
0: So, yeah.
1: You've not had a hole in one yet, have you?
3: No, no. My only claim to fame is the very first time I played, which was probably, 80s. And it was out in Oklahoma. It was like 104 degrees and playing with my girlfriend at the time and her family. And the very first hole I parred. And I'm like, what's the big deal with this? And then I don't think I made lower than a triple bogey the rest of the time.
1: What are you doing in Oklahoma?
3: That's where her brother lived.
1: Oh, okay.
3: Yeah.
1: I didn't know. You've been to St. Louis in your whole life, right?
3: Yeah,
1: Eastside. Region, yeah.
3: Yeah, Eastside.
1: Went to law school here.
3: Mm-hmm.
1: I wound up stumbling into radio. We've talked about that.
3: Dude,
1: in the past.
3: I stumbled into everything.
1: Yeah?
3: I wasn't going to go to college. And then the day before I was going to go to work, a real job, I got a sports scholarship. And I'm like, great.
0: Track, right?
3: Yeah.
0: Yeah.
3: And then law school, took the LSAT on a lark. Had a terrible GPA, did well on the test, went to Wash U.
1: Yeah, but there you are. You go to Wash U, you become a lawyer, and most people associate lawyers with an ability to make money and make a lot of it. And then here you're going to go get in the radio business?
3: For free. I took this job for free.
1: What happened? Were you drunk?
0: still
3: doing it.
1: Yeah, were you drunk?
3: I think I'm working my way back to free. I didn't like it very much. It didn't suit me very well. The things that I thought my skill set would bring to being a lawyer... Didn't really translate.
0: Were you a litigator?
3: Yeah, I was, but what I found is that a litigator, a trial attorney, even the busiest ones out there, you know, like the 55-year-old OGs, they're rarely in court.
0: Right.
3: It's 2 or 3 years of working up a case and then getting ready for trial and then 9 times out of 10 settling it that morning.
0: Right.
3: And I'm pretty good as an event guy. You know, you need an event, you need a performance, I can do it. If you need something done every day, don't look at me. Hmm. I'm lazy, I'm shifty, I'm sketchy.
1: But that's hogwash, because we all listen to you every day.
3: That's a performance.
1: Yeah,
0: right.
1: But what's incredible, and John, you and I can speak to this on behalf of the listeners, what you do on a daily basis, the amount of time you fill, the ability to keep it interesting and talk the way you do.
0: And diverse.
1: It's so hard.
3: It is.
1: People always think that radio's easy. I'm like, go talk to yourself in the shower for a couple of minutes. And then go sub in for Glover, who's entertaining, and I'm addicted to your show. And to do it every day, I don't know how you're not in a catatonic state 24/7 when you're not on the radio.
3: I'm in a state like that a lot when I'm not on the air.
1: Yeah.
3: Yeah. I'm one of the least interesting guys to hang out with. You know,
1: not true.
0: So does the show pump you up for the rest of the day, or are you tired when it's over?
3: You know, I think after 26 years of it, I'm pretty well regulated.
0: Uh-huh.
3: You know, neither one.
0: Yeah.
3: And, you know, like David Letterman famously would trash his office with a baseball bat when he had a bad show. And I certainly have shows that are better than others. But when I have a bad show, I know it and I clock it and I try to be better the next day, but I don't beat myself up.
0: Well, and you can't. One of the tricks of this thing for me is you can't really bring your personal crap. You know, if you're having a bad day, you're going through something at home.
3: Sure.
0: You know, because the listeners don't, you know, they don't deserve the worst of us.
3: Mm-hmm.
0: Right.
3: Yeah.
0: So you had your own business too, right?
3: Yeah. Again, I know this sounds like I'm just being overly self-deprecating, so people will tell me I'm pretty, but
1: I'm not going to say that.
0: I'm out.
3: Once again, I just kind of fell into it.
0: Yeah.
3: Yeah. I was doing live endorsements for a guy named Scott Rutledge, who had a business, the Phoenix Group. Like, he sold and serviced 90% of the point of sale things you put your credit card in.
0: No.
3: And then he also started a little side business fixing phones. And so I'm doing lives, and we had coffee at Caldi's in the Valley. And he said, man, I'm really thinking about scaling this thing up. And it sounds made up, but I grabbed a napkin, and I drew a picture of a kiosk and said, and I drew a picture of a bicycle wheel. And I said, why don't you do this? Why don't you create these kiosks and people can put their broken phones in them, and then a courier picks them up and takes them to the hub and fixes them and then delivers them back to a kiosk, maybe even closer to their home. And he's like, oh my God, that's amazing. And so a couple weeks later, we had breakfast again. He said, I ran it by my lawyers and I ran it by my engineers. They love it. I'm going to open this business. And how would you like 20%?
1: Hey, now.
3: And I'm like, not as well as I'd like 40. And he goes,
0: it was your napkin.
3: You go, screw it. Let's do it. And so, yeah, we ended up having the Foxpaw kiosks in Schnucks. We made a deal with Walmart. That was amazing.
1: Whoa.
3: Yeah.
1: I went to the one in Schnucks there and crossing the old CBC. What's that called? Richmond Heights?
3: Yeah.
1: And several times had to buy a new screen from you.
3: Yeah.
1: And it was pretty cool. It was like going to the bank. You just put your phone in there and they'd say, come back in 3 hours. And sure enough,
3: we were a little ahead of our time.
1: Yeah.
3: Yeah.
1: Who fixes phones now? I guess you got to go to the Apple store, right?
3: I don't know. Yeah. So what happened was Scott sold his business for a good amount of money and very wisely didn't want to keep owning Foxpaw, because if one of our drivers ran over someone, they could go his big money.
0: Uh-huh.
3: And so we, you know, sold it to some of the employees and, you know, I moved on to the next thing.
1: Some of the coolest days of my life have come as a result of this experience, having, you know, KMOX and you in my life, Hancock. But this year in particular, the three of us did something really cool together. We were all down in spring training
0: together. Yes, we did.
1: And we wound up going to dinner. What was it? The Jetty? Is that where we were?
0: Yeah.
1: And so it was Ackerman, the three of us, and Claiborne. I just wish Claiborne would come out of his shell and talk to us a little.
3: Yeah, he's kind of like a shrinking violet.
1: Oh, my God. What a great night. I think we sat down for dinner around 5:30.
0: Yeah.
1: And we closed that place.
3: We did.
1: Yeah, we did. All three, all of us together.
0: Yeah.
1: One of the best nights of the year.
0: That was a great night. Telling stories.
1: And the stories. Well, we all listen to Claiborne tell stories, correct?
0: Pretty much.
1: We got the greatest storytellers sitting around that table, Ackerman and Glover, and we, Claiborne, and we listen to Claiborne.
3: Yeah.
1: You got to reenact that.
0: That was so much fun.
3: So Mike and I, we've known each other a long time, but we've really been good buddies for maybe 5 years.
0: Yeah.
3: And, I know people.
1: Uh-huh.
3: And Capital Grill is always sort of my place, and my money's no good there kind of thing. And so he and I went there for dinner.
1: Uh-huh.
3: And it was like this competition for about 30 minutes. And then I completely gave up.
1: Yeah. Yeah, you're going to be seeing. Now, I've been hanging with Glover for a while, yeah. John, and he got me on a special night down in Florida where I may have been otherwise altered. And I finally looked at him and I said, hey, listen now, if I'm annoying the heck out of you, just tell me to go to bed, because I may have had a little something where I was just talking and
0: you
1: telling him.
0: You do get a little talkative. I
1: was going to tell him how we're going to fix the world.
0: Oh, okay.
3: It was really funny because we had been one of the greatest nights of my life. It was when Kelly and Ackerman and I went to the great World night. Baseball Classic.
0: Yeah. Oh, yeah.
3: And we saw Venezuela play Dominican.
0: Uh-huh.
3: And not to be whatever, but not so much me, but him and Ackerman stood out so much from the crowd.
1: Yeah, it looked tall, like dopey white guys.
3: it looked like ice was there. And he had partaken a bit, and he did not shut up for like 6 hours.
0: I've been there.
3: And we're driving home, and he just doesn't shut up. And we finally get back to his place. We sit on the couch, and he disappears in the bedroom for a minute. He comes out, he sits on the couch, and he's already 9 feet tall.
0: Right.
3: And he gets real close to me, and he goes, we're good friends, right? And I said, yeah, we're good friends. And he goes, I need to ask you something. And I'm really serious about this, and I don't know what's coming.
0: Right.
3: I think maybe I'm about to sleep with him.
0: Yeah, yeah.
3: And I go, sure. And he goes, if I ever eat a gummy and talk too much, you have to promise to tell me. And I'm like, I promise I will. And then he disappeared into the bedroom.
0: He and I got kicked out of the hibachi place across the street.
3: I heard that. How do you get kicked out of a hibachi place?
1: We were drinking.
0: We got a little mouthy.
1: Yeah.
3: A little sake.
0: A little mouthy.
1: It was a fun night.
0: It was.
1: I'm sure until we got asked to leave. You go now.
0: Thankfully, though, we had our den mother with us.
1: John's got a partner. John, his name of his partner, and he's a straight arrow. You know how there's guys who keep you in line, etc. Well, this guy, I mean, he was worried that he. I called. I wound up saying to him, "You're like the den mother, man. You're impossible to hang out with. You're taking all the fun out of the room."
0: Well, we had a good time.
3: Remember how many times John got lost going to the bathroom at that dinner we're talking about?
1: No, Dave, this is not a joke. This man would get lost in his own house.
3: It's crazy.
1: Yeah, he doesn't know where he's going at any time. Inevitably, he and I speak a lot of places, and I have to build in getting there 10 minutes early, because 10 minutes before it starts, he's going to call me.

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13: Happy 4th of July. It's Hancock and Kelly sitting in for Chris and Amy. We'll be back here for them again on Monday next week.
14: That's what they say.
13: Yeah, Amy's going to be in China on Monday, and then she'll return. Yeah, she's been everywhere this week. You should see it. We're joined by the voice of KMOX. He is Dave Glover. And, John, I don't know if you know this, but he's the second funniest Glover I know.
14: Is that right?
13: His son, Nick, who I work with.
14: Yeah.
13: If Glover is our funniest talent here, which I believe he is, he wouldn't have a job if his kid worked here.
14: Is that
13: his
14: right?
13: Son, Nick, is so ridiculously funny. Is it amazing that he hasn't followed you into the business?
15: No, you know, we talked about that probably 10 years or so ago. I'm the only dad in history who, when Nick was about halfway through Mizzou, having a great time, he wasn't struggling, he was having a great time, and I said, son, I need to have a talk with you. I think you need to drop out of college.
14: Whoa.
15: And I think you need to move to Chicago and try stand-up. Try to become a member of Second City, because I think you're hugely talented, hugely funny. You can be really successful in this business. And he's so smart.
13: Oh, yeah.
15: And he goes, I'm not interested. He said, lightning already struck once with you, and I don't think it's going to strike twice with me. And if it does, I don't want to be Dave Glover's son.
13: Right.
15: So smart.
13: Yeah, but that would not be the case.

0: I mean, this young man's wit and sense of humor, he's so smart with it that it hits me like 20 minutes so after subtle. He says it. Yeah.
1: No, I'm pretty good at a dinner table.
0: Yeah.
1: I don't hold a candle to Nick.
0: No.
1: He's so quick.
0: He's spectacular. And then, you know, then you have a genetic freak of nature in your daughter, Phoebe, who looks a little model.
1: No, and she is also smarter and funnier than me, but she also has the added superpower of being mean as a snake.
2: Yeah, is that right?
1: Oh my God. I'm terrified of my daughter.
2: Where did you say she is this summer?
1: I can't say because she likes to keep her business. Private, but she's out of town doing a job for the entire summer.
2: Wow.
1: So we're missing her and, you know, she's doing a job that she can't communicate with us very much.
2: You're going to be a junior next year?
1: Senior.
2: Why is that right?
0: I feel like she just went down there.
1: Tell me about it.
2: Wow.
0: Now, you know, Lawrence, who you've spent quite a bit of time there, it's been taken over by all these foreign soccer teams.
1: I love it. Like, I hate FIFA. I think they're the most corrupt organization besides our government.
0: Have you met the NFL?
1: Right.
2: Or the NCAA.
1: But I love soccer. I played soccer. I'm digging the games. And I love how America has embraced it. And I love how the people from all the different countries have embraced us. And I really think we need to not, you know, take a minute and realize that this is us looking in a mirror. And our reflection's pretty good from people coming here from the outside. I think they're digging it.
2: Oh, what? I mean, this is the greatest country in the face of the planet.
0: When you have made yourself so successful in radio, and you have, and does it get frustrating when people come and poach all the talent? I mean, I've listened to you talk about the people who worked with you over the years, whether it be Trish to Close to blah, blah, blah. You know, everybody comes and poaches your folks, yet you're able to keep it afloat. Is that something you take flattering or does it aggravate you?
1: No, flattering. Like Tony Colombo is a great example. Yeah. Tony was with me, God, I don't know, 15 years.
2: Yeah.
1: And I knew that he wanted his own gig. And when he left to do his own gig, I don't know how he felt about it, but I felt like my son was going to college.
0: Uh-huh.
1: Good for him. Anyone who wants the chair should go for the chair.
0: Right.
1: And so I consider it, as you can tell, I have trouble talking about myself in like a glowing way. But one thing I'll take credit for is I've launched a lot of careers.
0: Yes, you have.
1: Like Annie Fry started out being a guest on my show.
0: Is that
1: look
0: right?
1: Look at her now. Yeah.
0: Wow. Do you think that scientists will be able to study Kevin Wheeler and someday harness that energy that comes out of him and solve the power crisis we have?
1: He's probably this. I always thought the strangest human I ever knew was Mark Close.
2: Yeah.
1: And I think Wheeler has eclipsed him.
2: Wow.
1: He's I don't even know. He's not even a human.
0: No.
1: He's
0: and he can talk.
1: And here's what people don't get. And I would say this to Wheeler's face. Well, maybe not because he's giant, but as much as he talks on the show and as loud as he talks on the show, when we go to break, which he doesn't understand the meaning of break, he ramps it up. He talks twice as much, twice as loud. And I'm texting, you know, emoji faces to Rach and she's texting him back to me. Yeah, that's what's going on breaks.
2: Wow.
1: But he's so smart, and he's so reasonable. He's such a good arguer, you know?
2: Yes, he is a good arguer. And, his depth of knowledge across the spectrum has been impressive.
1: Impressive.
2: You know, because I've always known him as the sports guy, you know? But he knows a lot about a lot.
1: He filled in for me by himself over the holidays. He did 4 hours solo.
2: Yeah.
1: And I tuned in to see, you know, just enjoy the train wreck.
0: Yeah.
1: And I listened to all 4 hours.
0: Yeah.
1: He was so good.
0: He can do it. He doesn't even have to breathe.
2: That's Dave Glover. You guys get off early today.
1: We do. We have to do an action-packed 1 hour.
2: Yep. Cardinal baseball this afternoon. 3:10, I think, is the first pitch in Chicago.
1: Right.
2: It's right around there somewhere, and you can hear it right here on 104.1 FM.
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2: Colonel Jeff McCausland joins us next.
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0: 90 miserable degrees in downtown St. Louis, a high of 94 today. We are under an extreme heat warning that will take us all the way till tomorrow night at 8 p.m. Make sure that you're keeping an eye on those puppy dogs and other things that are outside in this humidity. The KMOX weather forecast sponsored by Saliga.
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0: Happy Friday. Happy 4th of July. It's Hancock and Kelly sitting in for Amy and Chris. We go now to the Quiver River Electric guest line where we are joined by my absolute favorite guest that we ever have on.
22: Mine too.
0: And it is Colonel Jeff McCausland, former CBS military news analyst, Southern Illinois guy, and one of the finest people I've met. Colonel, how you doing, pal?
23: Doing very well. Thanks a lot.
0: Let's quickly, before we get into talk, a little bit of history with you. This situation in Ukraine, we've been talking about it now, what, for 4 or 5 years?
23: Yep.
0: It appears as though the Ukrainians are striking deep inside of Russia, and there's stories being written about in a lot of the mainstream media that old Vladimir Putin may be in trouble. Is it possible that the Ukrainians are bringing Vladimir Putin to his knees?
23: It's possible, but I think still at this moment it's not likely. You know, the opposition in Russia is growing. There's no doubt about that. There's nothing that controls a country better than an oppressive regime like Vladimir Putin. And clearly the Ukrainians have now been able to launch missiles deep into Russian territory, literally thousands of miles into Russian territory, and have taken down a significant percentage of the Russian oil refining capability, which is really the lifeline for their entire economy. Think about it this way. The Russians at this point now are importing gasoline from India and rationing gasoline throughout most of the Russian Federation, just to give you one example. But at the same time, the Russians are able to continue to mount large-scale attacks. They just did one of the largest attacks against Ukraine just overnight. They fired about 74 missiles and about 500 drones, doing a lot of destruction in the capital, Kyiv, killing around 30 people and wounding about 100 or so. On the ground, of course, it's kind of a stalemate. Very little terrain is being gained by the Russians, if any at all. And in fact, there are reports over the last couple of months, the Ukrainians may have gained territory. And then longer term, if you look back to the onset of this war till today, the Russians, it's widely believed, to have suffered about 2 million casualties, about 500,000 of those dead, meaning that they have had more casualties in this war so far than the United States suffered in World War One.
22: Yeah, it's just staggering, really, and it just grinds on and on and on. Now, before we get to the good stuff, and we're visiting with Colonel Jeff McCausland, his book, by the way, let me recommend it highly.
0: Incredible.
22: It's called Battle-Tested, Gettysburg Leadership Lessons for 21st Century Leaders. The Colonel gives leadership seminars all over the world, and many of them take place on the battlefield at Gettysburg. And we're going to get there before the interview, but I did want to check in on Iran. What's your make of what's happening or not happening?
23: Well, we're kind of where we were when this war started, if you think about it. I mean, back in February of this year, we were negotiating with the Iranians about their nuclear program, and the Straits of Hormuz were open. And then we fought this war across several months. We hit about 13,000 targets. We expended a large amount of ordnance. We lost about 13 killed in action, and a couple hundred, I think, got injured. And we're now negotiating with the Iranians over their nuclear program, and the Straits of Hormuz are kind of open. So that's kind of where we've been. Whether this is a success, frankly, or a failure for the United States remains to be seen as the negotiations are ongoing. There was negotiations just yesterday, which were indirect talks between the United States and Iran and Qatar. But it seems to be that those talks have now focused primarily on the navigation of the Straits and the unfreezing of Iranian assets, as opposed to talking about the nuclear program. And the preliminary agreement we have right now lasts 60 days and will very likely be extended. I can't see any possibility that this agreement, particularly about the nuclear program of Iran, can be resolved within 60 days. It took a year and a half for the Obama administration to get a very technical agreement called the JCPOA, and that was 150 pages long. The other thing I think to watch for in the short term is this week will be the funeral for the Grand Ayatollah Khamenei, who was killed on the initial day of the war, and his funeral has been delayed because of the conflict. And there are estimates that up to 20 million people may show up for his funeral, which will be held in several cities across Iran and actually also in neighboring Iraq, where there's a large Shiite population. And this is an effort, obviously, by the government of Iran to galvanize the population as a show of defiance and a show of unity. And then finally, of course, it seems as this war went on, of course, the objectives changed. Initially, the president said, frankly, at the onset, our goals were to set conditions where the regime might well topple, to ensure they didn't have the ability to threaten their neighbors conventionally through proxies or missiles, and also to ensure that they never got a nuclear weapon. Well, along the way, the primary objective became the Straits of Hormuz, because, of course, closing that waterway, which has about 20% of the world oil passing through it, had driven up the price of oil to over $100 a barrel.
22: It certainly did. Well, we're here celebrating our nation's birth, the 4th of July, a very significant date in American history. Today, of course, is the 3rd of July, also a very significant date in American history. In 1863, it was the third and final day of the Battle of Gettysburg, which arguably saved the country. Colonel McCausland, take us back to that time and maybe the day before and what was going on in that battle.
23: Well, the battle had lasted, as you said, this was the third day. It began on the 1st of July when the Confederate forces and federal forces collide outside of Gettysburg. And day one would probably have to be classified as a Confederate victory. They drive the Union forces through the town of Gettysburg and up on the high ground of Culp's Hill, Cemetery Hill, and Cemetery Ridge. Day two, the Confederates try to envelop the southern and northern ends of the federal lines. They fail in doing that, though they make some gains, particularly in the southern area around the wheat field, peach orchard, and places that have lived in history. But they don't have a decisive success. And then the evening of that second day, 2 July, two meetings are held in two different widow homes, one on the Union side and one on the Confederate side on Seminary Ridge. And George Meade, who's been in command now 5 days, will meet with all his subordinate corps commanders to discuss what to do. He and Lee both have the same options: attack, defend, or go home. And he actually takes a vote, and they agree that they're going to defend on the Union side. Meanwhile, at the same time, Robert E. Lee has a meeting with himself. He doesn't meet anybody. And he determines that assault will be made on the third day on the center of the Union line, where he believes that the federal forces are weak. And early on the morning of 3 July, he will ride his horse down Seminary Ridge. He'll encounter Peter Longstreet, his most dependable corps commander, and explain this plan to Longstreet, who rejects it out of hand, saying, "This will fail, sir. This can't work." Lee insists, and very reluctantly, Peter Longstreet will prepare his force for the attack, known as Pickett's Charge, and that is because George Pickett had arrived on the evening of the 2nd of July with the only fresh division in the Confederate Army at that point. It's about 20 minutes to 1 here right now. The artillery barrage will begin at 1 o'clock in the afternoon back there in 1863 and go on for 2 hours prior to about 15,000 Confederates stepping off out of the tree line on Seminary Ridge to launch that attack. And in the following 20 minutes or so, 60% of the guys who step out on that attack will be dead, wounded, missing, or never seen again.
22: Yeah, and in your estimation, was this the biggest mistake Lee made in the entirety of the war?
23: Could well be argued that is correct. That is correct. Now, that being said, he was restricted by a number of things. One, I think you got to keep in mind, I think he believed he was there to win the war. He wasn't there to just win a battle. This was his last best chance. He understood that he had achieved success so far tactically, but he knew that the Confederates couldn't sustain the war and the North could. So this was the last best chance, perhaps, and therefore taking enormous risk was appropriate. Second, I think he was humbled by the fact that James Earl Brown Stuart, his cavalry commander, had gone off on a long raid, and as a consequence, for about a week prior to the battle, Lee had no idea where he was and was deprived of intelligence, screening in advance, and many have talked about, well, he should have maneuvered around the federal forces and headed for Washington and found higher ground for his own force to defend. Would be unlikely without that cavalry there to screen that type of an advance. And then finally, of course, in indicting Lee, I think he had gotten to the point where he thought he and his army was invincible. He even said that this army can do anything. He was 4-0-1, 4 wins, no losses, 1 tie, that being Antietam. But the curious thing about it for both he and Meade is I've been unable, frankly, to find any evidence that either he or Meade had thought through, what do we do if we're successful? Okay, we cracked the Union line, great. Then what? What do we do then? we're going to be pretty beat up at that point. Certainly won't have the force to take Washington. Yeah, we could threaten Harrisburg, maybe threaten Philadelphia. But what do we do then? Does not seem to be a question they pursued.
22: Yeah, that's interesting. And he had lost his, you know, very close general, Stonewall Jackson, after the Battle of Chancellorsville. So he didn't have him as an asset to rely on either.
23: That's very true. And he had promoted two guys from division command to corps command because he expanded the Army to a third corps, that being Richard Ewell and Ambrose Powell Hill. These guys had not been corps commanders. And the one thing I talk about in the book is one thing you got to do is you got to adjust your style of leadership as your subordinates change. And he sends this order to Ewell on the first day saying, take that hill, meaning Culp's Hill, Cemetery Hill, if you deem it practical to do so. And Ewell, being new in command, decides it's not. Well, he wouldn't have had to send that order to Jackson. Jackson had been long gone and on his way. So I often think that in reality what Lee did was he still thought he was talking to Jackson when he needed to adjust his style to a new leader who was new in the job, lacking confidence, lacking experience. So therefore, I got to be a bit more directive. I should send to Ewell a message that says attack that hill immediately. That's it. Don't give him time to think about it. Maintain the initiative, maintain the advance.
22: And I bet you that some of those decisions are part, well, in fact, I know they are because I've read it, part and parcel of battle-tested Gettysburg leadership lessons for 21st century leaders. I think it's a must-read book for anybody that's involved in managing people, running an organization. I just can't recommend it highly enough. Colonel Jeff McCausland, you said, for me to ask you about the connection between the Declaration of Independence, the Gettysburg Address, and baseball.
23: Absolutely. Here we are on the 4th of July very soon, and we're talking about the Declaration of Independence, which begins with those immortal words, we hold these truths to be self-evident that all men are created equal. But we know at that time that wasn't the case because there was a substantial population here that were enslaved, and of course it didn't apply to women. As we move through the Civil War, Abraham Lincoln is elected, and following the Battle of Gettysburg, he will give a very important speech in which he casts a new vision for the nation. That is the Gettysburg Address. And he harkens back to that declaration because he begins the speech by saying 67 years ago. That takes you to the Declaration of Independence and not the Constitution, which allowed slavery to continue. And then he finishes that speech by saying, and we're going to head off into a, quote, new birth of freedom. And what he is arguing in that particular speech is the war is not only now about preserving the Union, it's about ending slavery. These two things are inextricably linked. We can't be a democracy anymore and tolerate slavery. But sadly, we know on the 15th of April, 1865, Abraham Lincoln is assassinated, and that vision he has for the country is not realized. Andrew Johnson was perhaps one of the worst presidents in history, and the future of enslaved people kind of stagnates in the Jim Crow era that occurs in the aftermath of the American Civil War. But then on April 15th, 1947, if I got my math straight, that's about 82 years later, what happens? Well, an African-American by the name of Jackie Robinson runs on the field at Ebbets Field in Brooklyn, New York, the first African-American to play Major League Baseball. And I think that's the start of the modern civil rights era and moving back towards that vision of a new birth of freedom that Lincoln talked about in the Declaration of Independence.
0: If there's a finer person out there, I'd love to meet him. He is Colonel Jeff McCausland. Thank you so much for taking the time to visit
22: folks,
0: with Hancock
22: Kelly. You ought to get this book.
0: Yep. Battle-tested.
23: Happy 4th.
0: See you, brother. It is 11:46 in downtown St. Louis. This time check brought to you by Jerry Kelly. Go check out jerrykelly.com.
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0: Yankee Doodle.
22: Put a feather in his cap, you know?
0: Uh-huh. Well, where does that song even come from?
22: Huh?
0: Who was Yankee Doodle?
22: Well, you know, he would...
0: Doodle.
22: They'd give him a piece of paper.
0: And some feathers.
22: Yeah.
0: That is my pal, John Hancock. It's Hancock and Kelly. We take you to the top of the hour. Then you've got the Gas House Gang. Then you'll have Dave Glover for about an hour leading up to the Cards Cubs in Chicago.
22: Yeah, pregame show starts at what, 2 o'clock probably? 2:05? Yeah,
0: right here.
22: First
0: on the
22: pitch is at 3:10?
0: Yep.
22: Roughly.
0: You can listen to us on 104.1 or go to 11:20 a.m. Fabulous day for me. You want to know why?
22: I can see why.
0: Two of my best pals are in a room together.
22: How about that?
0: Of course, you, John Hancock, who you and I have become best friends through life and,
22: yep.
0: and work. And.
22: Yep.
0: Your misguided political decisions. Uh-huh. And then my childhood friend growing up joins us in studio.
22: The
0: His
22: general.
0: Name is Michael. Yeah, Colonel. His name is Michael, and he's in town from Hawaii, and he brought his son Nolan in with him. Hey, Nolan, say hey.
1: Hey.
0: Yeah, welcome to KMOX.
1: It's an honor to be here.
0: Yeah, how's it feel to be in the heat of the Midwest as opposed to the cool breezes of Hawaii?
1: It's definitely a little bit hotter. I'd say maybe 1 or 2 degrees.
0: Yeah. What about the humidity, right?
1: A little bit more. Definitely a little more.
22: Oh, yeah.
0: A little more.
22: For sure.
0: Well, anyway, we're goofing around together this
22: Colonel,
0: afternoon.
22: Colonel, it's good to have you here.
5: Nice to see you again, John.
22: Yeah.
0: Yeah, he. I didn't know if he would want to talk or not. Michael, he likes,
22: to talk.
0: He likes to keep that quiet persona.
22: Huh.
0: But I'm going to be hanging
22: just
0: out
22: like
0: with
22: me.
0: These guys.

0: guys later today watching soccer. Like you, what world do you keep a quiet persona? I'm going to be watching soccer. I'm sure, John, you'll be watching soccer, won't
1: you?
0: Yeah,
1: I mean, I might, you know. I like the way those guys, you know, you brush up against them and they fall over. And then they just lay there.
0: Uh-huh.
1: You know, I think the original, that's what how the picnic was invented. The soccer players, they said, hey, you know, laying in the grass, this is a pretty good idea. I don't know.
2: Will you be allowed to utilize the grill this weekend?
1: No. No, we had hamburgers the other night,
0: mm-hmm.
1: and Georgiana's, you know, she'd been busy, and so she wasn't going to get home until later, and I said, well, honey, I'll just throw them on the grill. No, she said,
0: don't touch the meat.
1: I'll be home.
0: Now, you, though, in the past on a 4th of July have cooked a thing called the tri-tip.
1: Yeah, so I'll tell you what. I've had one, maybe two unfortunate grill experiences.
0: Right.
1: And they just happen to be when the whole family's there.
0: Right.
1: And so.
0: Overcooked, would that be the problem?
1: Yeah. I've developed something of a reputation. I'm not proud of it, but I have plans to address it.
0: Right.
1: Because this is America, Michael.
0: Yeah. Well, there's.
1: And a man's supposed to barbecue in America.
0: Hey, listen, do you think we ought to give away some tickets?
1: Oh, my. We have to.
0: Let's give away some tickets to Yacht Rock Night at the ballpark on, Friday, July the 10th.
1: That is correct. You need to be the third caller to the contest line, 314-955-1120.
0: Yeah.
1: Almost didn't do that.
0: Yeah, Yacht Rock tickets to go see the Cardinals on July the 10th.
1: Caller number three, tickets, and they're good tickets.
0: Yeah, so free tickets. Thanks to our Cardinals for doing that. And if you want to be a part of Yacht Rock day at the ballpark, that's on July the 10th. You a Yacht Rock guy?
1: Sure, yeah.
0: Does qualify as yacht rock?
1: It is not. It's progressive rock.
0: Prog.
1: Yeah.
0: Prog rock.
1: That's it, buddy.
0: That's what you fancy.
1: Well, I wanted to say before we get out of here.
0: Yes, sir.
1: You know, there's a lot of strife in the country today. There's a lot of division in the country today. This remains the greatest hope of mankind ever conceived in the history of the world. The United States of America remains the greatest country that provides the most opportunity. And the greatest mobility of any nation that has ever been conceived in the history of the world. And we ought to think about that. We've got our differences, and very strongly held differences in this country. But we can have those differences in this country. Most of the rest of the world cannot.
0: Couldn't have said it better myself. And that comes from a founding father, John Hancock, right there. John, thanks so much. Happy 4th of July to you and
1: back
0: your family.
1: You.
0: Happy 4th of July to all of our listeners. Michael Nolan, travel safely. Stick around. You're going to get to listen to
1: the Gas House Gang
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19: It is 12 o'clock. We have sun and clouds in downtown St. Louis and 92 degrees. 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Extreme heat warnings continue today in parts of the South, Midwest, and everywhere along the East Coast. ABC News meteorologist Leslie Lopez calling it a prolonged heat event requiring vigilance.
20: Sometimes your body isn't giving you all the signals that this is going to be a day where you could experience heat-related illnesses. Drink plenty of water, even though you don't think you're thirsty. Try to find those cooling centers, ACs.
19: In Venezuela, crews from around the world are racing the clock to find survivors of last week's back-to-back earthquakes. IRC Emergency Response Director Rafael Velasquez Garcia says the window is rapidly closing to find people who are still alive.
21: We are looking right now, sadly, at the figures where more than 2,000 people have died, and there's still more than 38 to 40,000 people missing.
19: A state audit of Missouri governor's office is raising questions about how former Governor Mike Parson spent taxpayer money. State Auditor Scott Fitzpatrick gave the office an overall rating of fair, finding nearly $375,000 in flights on state aircraft with no documented business purpose for one-third of them. State also paid for Parson's lodging at a golf tournament in Illinois that had no business justification. Top staffers making six figures paid more than $28,000 in overtime, which violates state policy. Parson disputes the finding, but Fitzpatrick's office is standing by it. Plastic Free July is a global movement. Emily Young with Stream Teams United says they've launched the first Missouri business challenge. One thing restaurants can do:
22: replacing polystyrene foam, like food service takeout containers, with a non-foam alternative. The research behind the impacts of styrene specifically is linked to a lot of very negative human health implications.
19: Plastic waste has also led to all of us having microplastics in our bodies, also not healthy. Young points out that cutting down on plastic use can not only be free, but a cost saving that's better for our planet and our health. Want a free ice cream sundae? NBC and Peacock are promoting MLB sundaes by offering free ice cream sundaes at Clementine's. That is starting actually right now from noon until the first 400 people at the Central West End location of Clementine's take advantage of a free ice cream sundae.
1: An extreme heat warning persists through 8 p.m. tomorrow. Sunshine mixing with clouds, hot and humid this afternoon with a thunderstorm in the area. High 96, AccuWeather real field temperatures up to 107. Tonight, partly cloudy, warm and sticky with a spotty thunderstorm, low 78. Independence Day remaining hot and humid with times of sun and clouds. There can be a heavy thunderstorm, especially in the afternoon. Be on the lookout for flooding downpours, hail and damaging wind gusts, the high 90 to 94. From the Saliga Heating and Cooling Weather Desk, I'm AccuWeather meteorologist Joe Lundberg on 104.1 FM KMOX.
19: It is 92 degrees right now with sun and clouds. I'm Debbie Monterey, KMOX News.
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10: Gas House Gang on this Friday afternoon, celebrating the holiday weekend. If you've already started celebrating, or if you're going to be, we wish you a very happy 4th of July and a safe weekend and a pleasant one. And then we will culminate this 250th celebration 4th of July weekend with the United States men's national team in the round of 16 against Belgium in the World Cup on Monday night from Seattle. Of course, we have plenty of Cardinals conversation as well. Redbirds winners with breakout bats and a series win for the first time in a couple of weeks last night in Atlanta in the rubber match. And they will return home after three at Wrigley this weekend for an 8-game homestand heading into the All-Star break. 11 games over the final 10 days before that short break, including one starting in just about 3 hours from now. Matt Pauly is with us for the first half hour here on the Gas House Gang. He will have your pregame show at 2:10 on KMOX and across the Cardinals radio network before the Redbirds and the Cubs get underway at 3:05 today. Andre Pallante will pitch for St. Louis. David Peterson, the longtime New York Met, will be on the mound for the Cubs in just his second start with Chicago. Really rough start to the year for him with the Mets after some good seasons in recent years. Certainly the last couple of years he was solid. Three out of the last 4 years, I would say average or better than average, but not a good start this year at all. Did have a good outing against Milwaukee in his first Cubs start about a week ago, and so we'll see how he fares for the Cubs against Pallante and the Cardinals today. All of that in advance of introducing Matt Pauly. Matt, how you doing?
23: I'm good. Well, how about that? Not too often you get an introduction with David Peterson's story, but that's good. That's good. I'm glad to be here.
10: David Peterson, the headliner, but Matt Pauly, the strong subtext underneath it. Let's talk a little bit about the Cardinals in very big picture terms, because I think obviously the season to this point has been a resounding success relative to preseason expectations. At the same time, the last couple of weeks in particular, when they were on that skid of losing multiple series in a row, and even going back to late May, they have not been nearly as good. I think it's going back to May 20th, they're a below 500 team. So, and none of that is to say, you know, teams have those stretches in the season. None of that is to say the Cardinals are falling apart, or that if the Cardinals faded into missing the playoffs, that this would be a failed season, right? All of us knew going in that this season was going to be about future seasons more than this one. At the same time, to get this deep into the season and have a team in a playoff position, it makes everybody start thinking about what could be. So where is your mindset overall with what we've seen from the Cardinals the entire season to this point, but in particular these last couple of weeks?
23: Yeah, I'm not overly bothered by what I've seen recently because, to your point, the New York Yankees have lost, what, 7 in a row right now? It's their longest losing streak since 2023, I believe it is. I mean, we can go up and down to just about every team in baseball, and good teams have rough periods and bad teams have good periods. That's part of 162. One of my big things is I don't want to define things too early, and I don't think we have to. I think it's totally fine to get past something and look back at it and say, okay, this was actually this or this was actually that. So is there a possibility that this run the Cardinals have been on recently, going back to about mid-June, was the start of the end for this team, and that they just weren't going to win that many series here moving forward, and they're not going to be a playoff team, and maybe they're not even going to be an above 500 team? Yes, I am absolutely open to that being a possibility. I don't think that's a crazy thought by any stretch of the mind. But at the same time, is this just

0: just a period of 162 games where they're not winning as many games as they have been the rest of the year, and they're going to turn around and they're going to be fine and they're still going to be in a pretty good spot. I think we're just as likely for that to be the scenario that plays out as well. And everybody wants to jump in and really just define what it is. And I think in baseball, it's really hard to do that. You've got a 50-50 shot of being right. And if this ends up being the beginning of the end, everybody out there who is raising their hand and saying, see, we told you this is who the team was going to be, they're going to puff their chest out and do an I told you so. But if the Cardinals sit here and turn things around, and let's say they go take 2 out of 3 from the Cubs, and let's say they win 3 out of 5 from Milwaukee, and all of a sudden things look good again, we're not going to hear from those people again until the next time the Cardinals go through a little bit of a lull.
1: And to your point, or at least to the allusion you were making there at the end, these are not just 11 games in 10 days going into the break. They're big 11 games, in particular the 8 over the next 7 days, 3 at Wrigley, and then an ultra-rare 5-game series against the Brewers over 4 days at Busch Stadium, because they have to make up a game from the last time that Milwaukee was in St. Louis and there was a rainout at the tail end of that series, so they pushed it into a doubleheader that's going to be played on Tuesday, is it? The second day of the of the 4 days that the Brewers are going to be in town? So that'll be next Tuesday. There's the doubleheader at Busch, so very, very rare 5-game regular season series. These next 8 games could be, I don't want to say defining, because again, as you talked about it, a baseball season is long and there are peaks and valleys for everyone. But the other piece of this, the first piece is the Cardinals are on the outside looking in of the division race relative to the wild card, right? They are the wild card. There's that whole logjam of teams, and the Cardinals are sort of sitting on the top-ish of a group of 6 or 7 teams that are within 3 or 4 games of each other. But in the division, there's a little bit of separation. And this 8 games, if the Cardinals were to, on the flip side of what you're saying, if they were to win only 2 or 3 out of those 8, I think probably you're going into the All-Star break saying, okay, there's a minimal chance at this point, and not to say it can't be done, right? We've seen it. We've seen the Cardinals do it. But there would be a minimal chance of coming back in the division, especially with 2 teams that you'd be chasing by a decent margin, and it would put the front office in a position where going into the deadline, which after the All-Star break will only be a couple of weeks away, where they can't afford to be making any moves that are 2026-oriented, even if the team is still in the thick of that wild card mosh pit, because I think they will be. It's hard to envision a scenario where the Cardinals are not in the wild card chase in September, at least in the conversation, just because nobody is separating in that group right now, and they're in a pretty good position relative to that whole group of teams. But I don't think that being in the wild card chase is necessarily enough for the Cardinals to be especially aggressive at the deadline, just because it doesn't make sense to be pushing any chips in, really, if you don't have a team that you feel can contend not only for a playoff spot, but contend for a pennant and a World Series. Now, I have said before, and I stand by this, I think there is value for this Cardinals team relative to an ordinary Cardinals team, certainly relative to the Cardinals teams of the last few years. I would have normally said I place almost no value in just making the playoffs. If you're a team that just barely squeaks in and has no reasonable expectation of winning any series, would need a great bit of fortune to win any series, let alone to win a pennant or win a championship, I am not especially into pushing just to make the playoffs. I think the goal is to win the World Series, and if pushing to make the playoffs takes anything away from the longer-term goal or medium-term goal of winning the World Series, you shouldn't do it. With this particular Cardinals team, there is some inherent value just to making the playoffs because of how young they are and how many guys are. That would be uncharted territory, or at the very least, it would be uncharted territory in the particular roles that they have on this team. And I think there would be some value in that for the medium and longer term to get these guys in that position of playing that kind of ultra competitive baseball under the bright lights into late September, into October.
0: Yeah, I think there is value in being a playoff club. Now, if your team was super high expectations, just making the playoffs, just squeaking in, to your point, Nate, the value in that is limited. But I think last year for Cincinnati, there was value in what happened down the stretch of the season for them, where they played and then they took advantage of the Mets falling apart and they were able to sneak in. And nobody thought the Cincinnati Reds were going to do anything in the playoffs last year. They didn't do anything, but there was value. And for that fan base as well, it was a good thing for that, for them to be able to experience, even if they don't get a single playoff game at home. I think there is value in this team having something to play for. Now, that doesn't mean you're going for it in a way that hurts your future in some way. That's not something that you should be doing. But this is, look at the teams that they are going to be going up against for a wild card. I don't think the Cardinals have much of a chance at the division. I think the Brewers are better than the Cardinals. I don't like saying that, but I think it's a true thing. And I think quite honestly, I think the Cubs are probably a better team than the Cardinals as well. But when you, and when we're looking at the wild card, I think the Phillies are better than the Cardinals, and maybe the Phillies catch the Braves and the Braves end up falling in the wild card spot. But either way, I feel like Cubs and either Phillies, Braves are very likely going to be in two of those wild card spots. But then you're looking at Miami and Washington and Pittsburgh and Arizona and San Diego as the teams that are probably going to be contending for that final wild card spot. And I don't think there's any separation between the Cardinals and any of those teams right now. They are all flawed teams, just like the Cardinals are. So yeah, they're going to stay in this thing, but no, I don't think anybody's pushing for them to put all the chips to the middle of the table because they might sneak into the playoffs for the final wild card. There's value in getting there, but I don't think there's value in mortgaging anything to get there, if that makes sense.
1: You can join our conversation, as always, by calling or texting or leaving a voice message on the free Odyssey app. You can also comment on any of our streaming locations on YouTube, on X, on Facebook, and we have a few comments that have come in already, and I want to get to them while we have Matt here during the early part of the show. Matt, let's start with a comment from Matt DeMarkle on YouTube. He says, guys, settle a bet. Last night, when Weatherholt got in the rundown, then darted back to third base after Herrera arrived, did he do that strategically so he, the superior base runner, would stay at third? Was it the base coach or not a strategy at all? Matt Pauly, what's the verdict?
0: Yeah, I thought that all started actually when Herrera took off from second. Because if I remember correctly, that was what, runner second and third? That wasn't a bases loaded situation. That was runner second and third. So when Herrera took off from second, that put Weatherholt into a tough situation. Now, once he was in that, it was a good job by him to keep the rundown alive long enough that it didn't turn into a double play. But I think the strategy happened once Weatherholt was kind of stuck in no man's land and Herrera had come off of second base. I don't think it was a strategic thing from the beginning of that play, if that makes sense.
1: Certainly, yeah. I mean, I'm going to be totally honest. I was watching soccer, so I was not watching the Cardinals last night, so I'm not going to weigh in on that specific play. I will say my general feeling as a baseball viewer is that there's almost never strategy going on in the middle of one of those plays because it's just a little bit wacky and everybody's just kind of instinctually doing what they think they should do there. That's years and years and games upon games upon games of baseball experience just happening in the moment. It's kind of like when you're humming along in your car and all of a sudden if something chaotic happens on the road and you're just dodging to avoid a crash or something, you know, you're not thinking through what you're doing in that moment. You're just instincts are taking over. So to me, I think it probably works out in that situation, but I doubt JJ Weatherholt was thinking through it or that even if, you know, the coaching staff were able to think through it, that they could even communicate that in that moment. Speaking of not watching the game, we got a comment on X from Steelman83, who said, didn't watch the game last night, was watching the Memphis game, and Baez just crushing the ball. Nothing like any player on the major league roster has shown. Baez has a minor league baseball leading 28 home runs now. It was his fourth multi-home run game of the season. Matt, I'm going to be the voice of the fan here. Without having an enormous amount of understanding of the intricacies of the Cardinals' 40-man and how Baez would fit defensively at the major league level, I don't pretend to be an expert on either of those two things. I will say the Cardinals' offense has had some serious lulls. At home, they have pretty much flat-out sucked. And they've got a guy at AAA who has 28 home runs, and it's July 3rd. I feel like maybe they should give him a try.
0: I think a little. It's the roster stuff that bothers me on this, because basically, he has to play every day, right? You can't bring him up and he doesn't play every day. And you're not, from an outfield position, Nathan Church has done a really, really nice job since coming back. He's got a plus 800 OPS since coming back, at least the last time I checked, unless that's gone down recently. But sure enough, because he hit a home run yesterday. So he's really done a nice job. You're not, at some point, maybe you're trading Lars Nootbaar, and that is the opening for a Baez. But right now, you're not benching Nootbaar to put Baez in there. And obviously, you're not doing anything in right field with the best player on the team in Jordan Walker. From a DH standpoint, you need that to be able to keep Ivan Herrera in the lineup every single day. If you want to sit here and make the argument, well, Herrera hasn't played that well this year, so he shouldn't be guaranteed those DH at-bats, I'd push back on

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1: Last night, you missed maybe the best win of the year for the Cardinals, one of the most exciting wins that they've had this year. If you want to go watch AAA baseball instead of watching a team have a fantastic comeback at the major level, you do your thing, but you missed out on a good one last night because that was a heck of a win for the Cardinals.
2: I appreciate all of that analysis. Let me ask you one follow-up question before we get into a break here. I am already behind schedule, as I am prone to be after only one segment of the show. If Baez is hitting the ball this way, is he putting so much pressure on the Cardinals to create a spot for him that you think even if the Cardinals come up on the trade deadline in a positive position, let's say they're more or less in the same position they are now, like they're playing slightly better than 500 baseball between now and the end of July, and so they're in a wild card spot, but they're not, you know, challenging for the division. They're roughly in the same spot they are right now. Are they putting the Cardinals in a position where they almost have to trade Lars Nootbaar, even if they think he's a better option for them the rest of this season, because they just have to create a spot for Baez at some point and get some value back on an older guy?
1: I would frame it a little bit differently, but basically, yes. I think there's a lot of motivation to trade Lars Nootbaar because you want to give Baez that opportunity.
2: And, I mean, Nootbaar is making the job a little bit easier in the sense that he's shown his health and shown himself to be more than capable in his return, hitting 300 in his 80 at-bats since getting back from his injury. We'll take a break. More with Matt Pauly on the Cardinals after this. And later on in the show, we'll be talking U.S. Men's National Team and the World Cup at large. All to come here on KMOX.
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8: Nate Gatter, Matt Pauly back with you as the Gas House Gang continues on KMOX. Right before the break, unsurprisingly, our conversation about Baez and Nootbaar and what would have to happen to create space for Baez at the major league level inspired some comments. Let's go through a few of them quickly. You can leave your comments on YouTube, Facebook, X, wherever you're following the show. 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Or go back and hear any KMOX show in podcast form of the free Odyssey app, AUDACY. West2924 says, I just cannot understand everyone's rush to trade Nootbaar. He's our only 300 hitter, and the offense took off the moment he returned. He's also a major leader in the clubhouse. I think those are fair points. I don't know that anyone's rushing to trade Nootbaar. It's not anything against him. It's more about the construction of the roster and what it looks like going forward and him only having 1 year of control left after this one. Additionally, as good as he's been, 140 OPS plus, hitting 300, it is still a relatively small sample size, 23 games, 80-odd at-bats. Cold Shot Vaughn says, okay, you trade Noot, bring up Baez. He tanks on MLB pitching. Then where are you at? Noot has a good year. Trade him in the offseason. Bring up Baez and DH him. I mean, that's potentially fair. It's just a question of what the value profile looks like. Is there a team out there? Let's say a contending team has a corner outfielder get hurt in the next couple of weeks, and all of a sudden they're willing to pay a high price at the deadline for Lars Nootbaar. I mean, I get the point, but the idea that what if you trade Nootbaar when he's playing well and Baez comes up and doesn't play well, that issue is equally prevalent in December, in February, next July, as it is right now in July. Baez is not any less likely to tank against MLB pitching, or at least not appreciably less likely to tank against MLB pitching next April than he is this August. West2924 said one more thing. Said, and he has another year in his contract. If the Cards bring up Baez, he's not going to produce for a while as he adjusts. If the Cards trade Nootbaar now, they are punting on 2026. I don't know that punting is fair, but again, that's going to be, this is the unenviable position that Chaim Bloom finds himself in. One of the reasons I said coming into this year that I thought Chaim's job was a very attractive one is that he was going to get the runway that we've been talking about for players. He was going to have a little bit of time here because expectations were relatively low. People were so excited to move on from the prior regime and get a fresh start, and he was going to get at least a year of grace period, as much grace period as you get at the major league level. Obviously, there would still be critics, but it was going to be in the background. Well, the Cardinals have gone out and overachieved, which on the one hand brings him and the organization praise. On the other hand, it brings the potential for now people having a problem with punting on 2026. I think if we were having this conversation in April, nobody would have had, or very few people had, a big problem with the idea that 2026 was going to be something close to a punt. It was going to be a purposeful one, as punts are. It was going to be about field position and positioning yourself for the rest of the game. But that this was not going to be the Cardinals' year. Well, now they put themselves in a playoff position. And Matt Pauly, that comes with a different conversation, different expectations, and some people changing their minds on what they think 2026 can be.
9: Yeah, and I don't think the organization has changed their mind that much. I think they want to win every day. And these are two very different things. This is

0: This is a team, this is a group that wants to win, that wants to be in the playoff hunt, and would maybe even do some small things to try to help that happen. But the big picture hasn't changed. And when they spent the offseason trading Brendan Donovan and Nolan Arenado and Wilson Contreras and Sonny Gray, they did that for a reason. And that reason is still there. So we can put Lars Nootbaar into that exact same conversation because he's very similar to that. And just responding to a couple of these folks, yeah, I kind of laugh on the one that says, you know, bring up Baez and DH him, but then talking about, you know, whether or not he's going to tank against big league pitching. Well, if you DH him, you're essentially taking Ivan Herrera out of the lineup for most of the time when he's not catching. And we need to work in reality, and the reality is the Cardinals are not going to catch Ivan Herrera more than two times through every five times through. So if you're putting Baez in as the DH a lot, you're taking Herrera out. So you're worried about Baez tanking about against major league pitching, but you want to take a guy who actually has a major league track record in Ivan Herrera out of the lineup for Baez. Like, those things don't completely go together. So, and you also have to trust yourself, trust your system, trust the process, and trust the guys you've got. If you're always afraid that a guy coming up from AAA is not going to succeed, you're never going to be successful. Think if they would have not traded Brendan Donovan because they were afraid that JJ Weatherholt wasn't going to have success against major league pitching. We all knew that Weatherholt was going to be a pretty solid player at the major league level once he got that opportunity. And I think the same feeling exists about Baez. Part of being a major league organization is having a player development system where you have guys ready to perform at the major league level and you trust those guys to do it. So yeah, is there a scenario where Baez gets here and he just turns out that he can't hit major league pitching? I guess that's possible. It's not likely. And in fact, you can go look at, we don't have time for this right now, but you can go look at the Baseball America top 100 prospects and the percentage chances that those guys end up being really impactful players at the major league level. And it's not as much of a gamble as you might think. There's a pretty good track record in terms of high level prospects being able to have success at the big league level.
1: And keep in mind as well that Joshua Baez just turned 23 years old on Sunday. So this is not a guy whose clock is ticking in any meaningful way. Not to say that he's so young he can't, you know, come up and contribute, but he is still in the early days of even his window to debut. Nobody's surprised if a top prospect is making his debut at 23 and a half or 24, 24 and a half, whatever it might be. So it's not as though that clock is ticking on him especially fast. Mike is on the phone, and I believe he has some thoughts on this conversation. Mike, how you doing? You're on KMOX.
2: All right, thank you. Yeah, enjoy your show. I was just, I don't know why we have to carry three catchers. You know, it's seems unusual to me, and if you just settle in with two, with say Crooks and Herrera, and then you open up some spots there to DH, and then Baez could spell Dubar, he could spell Church, he could spell Walker, you know, one or two. So you could get him four games a week. It seemed to me like pretty easy. And then if he really takes off like an Albert Pujols did, then you'll find a spot for him.
1: Mike, I appreciate the call, and I think those are both fair points that people have brought up. I would say, I mean, we'll see what Matt says as well. I would say two things. Number one, that because of all the other things Ivan Herrera is doing and because of their relative discomfort with him being a regular catcher, I think that's why they wanted to have the third catcher. I would imagine they look at it more as two catchers and a DH who can also catch now and again, which is, you know, a little bit more reasonable of a roster construction. And I think the Baez point is a good one, because you probably could get him three games a week pretty easily, maybe four. But I will say, first of all, that's not quite every day. And second of all, even if it is playing half the time or more, he's rotating outfield spots all the time. And there's an in and out to that that I think you just don't want when you're bringing a player to a new level, which I realize is sort of a nebulous concept. It's a little bit hard to quantify and really pin down, but I wouldn't love if it's like, oh, well, he's getting 3 or 4 days a week, but it's, you know, Monday, Wednesday, Friday in right field, center field, left field, and there's not a lot of consistency there. I don't know that that's often the best path for development.
0: Look, the Herrera thing is, you have to carry the three catchers because Herrera is not going to catch more than 2 days a week. So when he is DHing, you want to have somebody else on the bench who can come in and catch. Is it the worst case scenario, worst thing in the world, if you absolve the DH and you move Herrera to the catcher spot if there's a situation with Crooks where he goes down? I guess not. But from roster construction standpoint, what you said, Nate, he's a DH who catches a couple times a week. And let's not act like the roster. Brian Torres is on this roster. Brian Torres never gets used. I hear from people all the time that say the Cardinals are wasting a roster spot because they're carrying three catchers. Well, if they only carry two catchers and brought somebody up, they would just bring in another guy who barely ever gets used. And with all due respect to our caller, Joshua Baez playing four times a week isn't enough. The day Joshua Baez gets here, you put him in a spot and he's an everyday player at that spot. That's how it works. That's how it needs to work. But I think sometimes we get too caught up on this three catcher thing because it's how it works where Herrera is your DH who catches a couple times a week.
1: I think my feeling is at this point that I'm comfortable with it however it unfolds. I would imagine if I were in Chaim Bloom's shoes, and he has so much more information than I have, it's not even funny. But what I imagine him to have, I think it would just be a question of what kind of offer do you or do you not get for Lars Nootbaar between now and the trade deadline, right? If somebody makes a really good offer that is at or above the price that you have set for him, whatever that internal expectation is on the Nootbaar price, then I think you do it because it's probably best for the long-term construction of the team, and you take the risk on what production drop-off there might be from Nootbaar to Baez for the remainder of this year and what, if any, negative message it sends to trade away an accomplished veteran player and a leader in what could theoretically be a playoff chase. If they don't get that offer, I'm not opposed at all to keeping a guy who has another year of control, will retain plenty of trade value into the offseason if they need to move him, and who can continue to push this clubhouse and this team in the right direction going forward and hopefully into the playoffs here in 2026. Matt Pauly has been with us here on the Gas House Gang. We'll take a break, talk a little bit of World Cup on the other side. Maybe Matt can stick around and give us his soccer thoughts. People always want to hear that. We'll take a break. Back with more after this.
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1: It's 93 degrees downtown of the Arch with a feel of 111 degrees. Stay cool on this 4th of July weekend and today. 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
1: Gas House Gang continues. Nate Gatter back with you. We appreciate Matt Pauley being with us for the first half hour of the show. If you missed any of that Cardinals talk, you can go back and hear it, as always, on the free Audacy app, AUDACYU, where you can also hear Cardinals baseball for free. The Cardinals scheduled to take on the Cubs today at Wrigley, 3:05 first pitch, 2:10. Matt will have the pregame show here on KMOX and across the Cardinals radio network, though there is a chance of severe weather in Chicago. There is some precipitation chances getting up into the 30-40% range during the game window, and at the moment, Wrigley Field is under a severe thunderstorm watch, so we will keep an eye on that. But the Cardinals, as of this moment, scheduled to face the Cubs at Wrigley Field, 3:05 first pitch. Andre Pallante for the Redbirds, 9-5 with a 3.83 earned run average this year. And David Peterson for the Cubs, 4-6 with a 5.86 earned run average in 2026, though the vast majority of that done with the Mets. He made his Cubs debut last weekend, 5 2/3 innings, allowed a couple of runs against Milwaukee. Also going to be talking a little bit of World Cup. Final day of the round of 32 today. Australia and Egypt get underway in under 20 minutes. Argentina and Cape Verde at 5 o'clock, and Colombia and Ghana in Kansas City at Arrowhead, finishing out the round of 32. That's at 8:30. Round of 16 will get underway tomorrow. Canada against Morocco, Paraguay against France. Then a big day on Sunday with Brazil, Norway, and Mexico, England. And another one on Monday. Portugal and Spain in the afternoon. The United States and Belgium round out Monday's action in Seattle. That'll be a 7 o'clock Central Time, 5 o'clock local time kickoff for the U.S. on Monday night. We'll talk about that a little bit later in the hour. Quickly, I want to wrap up some of the Cardinals talk that we were doing, in particular the conversation about Baez and Nootbaar and the fact that there's zero sum there to some degree. And we got a comment on YouTube from The Real Third Man One, and I think he makes a fair point here. He says Newt Barr can and should bring both short-term and long-term return. That's how you justify the trade without tanking. And I think that's true. They wouldn't be tanking necessarily in the remainder of 2026 regardless, but it's a good point that trading Newt Barr doesn't mean exclusively getting back 19-year-olds, right? They could trade him and get back a prospect who could be anywhere from a 19-year-old in rookie ball to a 23-year-old at AAA, a 24-year-old at AAA, so it could be a guy who helps out in the foreseeable future and potentially try to get back, say, bullpen help in that trade. And it could be a move that is not only oriented at the future, but also is designed to help the 2026 roster because, in theory, even if there is a drop-off from Newt Barr to Baez, if that drop-off is smaller than whatever you gain by picking up a guy in the bullpen, then the team just got better in 2026, even if the outfield got marginally worse, or even if the outfield got appreciably worse. An improvement that is equal or more in another area of the roster obviously offsets that or ultimately creates a benefit to the team. Now, the one issue with that is I think you're probably going to have a hard time. I don't know enough about the bullpen makeup of every single team in Major League Baseball, but I will say that generally speaking, teams that are looking to acquire a guy like Newt Barr, and I think veteran is fair, but he's certainly not an older player. So a team could be acquiring Newt Barr without him being just a short-term option. He's got another year of control, and he projects to have many more seasons of productivity. So it doesn't have to be just the rest of this year if someone's acquiring him. It doesn't even have to be just till the end of 2027. They could extend him and have him on their team for 5, 7, 10 years, for all that we know. But generally, a team that's looking to buy an established veteran player at the trade deadline is not looking to trade away from the bullpen. If anything, the teams that are buying at the deadline and consider themselves to be playoff contenders or championship contenders are placing greater value on their bullpen, especially in the short term, than non-contending teams who don't care that much about their bullpen, because if you're winning 70 games, 75 games, who's in the back end of your bullpen is not particularly important. And in fact, is one of the first luxuries that you trade from, as we saw with the Cardinals moving on from Ryan Helsley, who, you know, obviously has not been great since then, but even if he were, was not somebody who was going to help the Cardinals tremendously down the stretch last season. So that would be the potential snafu there, is just finding the right partner in the trade, finding the right makeup of the deal. But I do think that's a very, very fair point, which is that the Cardinals don't necessarily, if they're moving on from Newt Barr, have to be doing it as sellers per se at the deadline, where they're bringing in exclusively guys designed to help the team in 2030. They could be bringing in guys designed to help the team in 2027 or even down the stretch in 2026, potentially try to balance those two interests as well. So that is fair, and I'm glad that we got that comment because it deserves to be included in the conversation. Let it be noted that I just gave a tremendous amount of credit to that comment, because I'm going to talk about another comment now in less glowing terms. We got a comment from Jay on Facebook who said a new manager, meaning Albert or Yachty as manager, will fix everything. I'm not going to spend a lot of time on this because we do it every so often, and you all know my thoughts on this. First of all, I don't know what the struggles are that are being pinned on Ollie Marmol right now. This entire show has been about whether Baez should be on the major league roster or not. And Oliver Marmol has, I guess, some voice in that conversation, but he is not the decision maker on that. And having a different manager doesn't mean that suddenly they would be in charge of whether Newt Barr stays or goes, and whether Baez is up or down, and whether there are two catchers or three catchers. Those things are not Oliver Marmol decisions. We haven't talked about a single thing on this show that could be traced to an Oliver Marmol decision, other than he's in the room when these conversations are happening in some cases, and he has an understanding of the organizational thought process on why these decisions are happening. But he's not the ultimate decision maker on any of the things that we've talked about in this show. Secondly, the fact that Albert Pujols and Yadier Molina were very successful players means nothing to me. Nothing. I don't know that there's any indication, if you look at the history of the Cardinals, for instance, or any other teams, that players being successful, players being popular as players, means they become more successful in the future as coaches or managers. In fact, I think there's plenty of evidence that guys who are journeyman catchers or utility infielders can go on to become very, very successful managers. So I find that very tiring. To me, it's just, I'm a casual baseball fan who doesn't know very much about the sport, who doesn't know much at all about the landscape of the sport outside of the Cardinals, who doesn't really have an appreciation for what a manager does and why, and just wants to see a guy that I know and like back in the Cardinals uniform. And that's understandable. And if you want to go down to spring training and see him back as a legend or roving around as an instructor or wearing a red jacket, I get all of those things. But a manager has value. What I want in a manager is not the guy who hit the most possible home runs or the guy who controlled the running game really well when he was 25 or 30 or 35. What I want is a guy who is positioned to help the team win right now. And I don't understand what the thought process is, what evidence we have. This is not to say that Albert or Yachty would not be successful major league managers. I don't have information to that effect either. All I'm saying is the fact that Albert Pujols hit 700 home runs in the major leagues does nothing for me in increasing the likelihood he would be successful as a manager. It doesn't decrease the likelihood, but it doesn't increase the likelihood at all. He's just another guy. And I don't see why we have this obsession other than their names that people know. And so they're attached to them emotionally, and it gives them a certain sense of closure and completion of the circle for those guys as legends to come back and manage the team because they can't play anymore. So manager, it is. Anyway, I don't think anybody's that serious about those kinds of things or really spends that much time dwelling on them, but it's very, very silly. And I just, at what point are we going to give Ollie Marmol any credit at all for having a young team that is vastly overachieving? I mean, and what does the man have to do to at least just not get told he should be replaced for somebody with no experience? We'll talk briefly about the World Cup to wrap up the show when we get back.
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1: Final couple of minutes. I said we were going to talk about the World Cup, and we will. One more comment. I very rarely engage with this kind of thing, but I'm going to do it because you know what? It's a holiday weekend, and I'm allowed to have a little bit of fun. At Big Bark said on YouTube, wow, you're amazingly bad. At least you own it. I appreciate that. You leaned into how much you don't know about baseball. You should not be on the Gas House Game. Well, that is potentially true. I don't know. That's up to other people aside from me. How much I don't know about baseball? Is this the manager conversation? What? I would love, because I'm open to this. I don't pretend to know everything. I would love to know what you, Big Barks, know about baseball that I don't, that indicates to you that Albert Pujols or Yadier Molina would be a superior manager to Oliver Marmol in such a way that it would meaningfully impact the 2026 Cardinals. Because if you can come up with that, I think you'd be the first person in recorded history. And it can't have any reference to the performance of Albert or Yadi as players. They were both outstanding players, both Hall of Famers. And that does little to nothing for me in contributing to their likelihood of being great Major League managers. And I think a lot of the track record around Major League Baseball stands by me in that regard. World Cup, I am enormously excited about this U.S. team. They are playing in a way that we have never seen the U.S. play in my lifetime at this level. And this game against Belgium, I think, has a chance to be a testament to that. To that, this is not just a U.S. team that can hang around, a U.S. team that can fight with the big boys. It's a U.S. team that can play their style and can shove their style down the opposition's throat, can force the opposition to adjust. We talked to Brad Davis yesterday on this show. He said something like that. I like the U.S. to win this game. It's not going to be easy, but with that great crowd in Seattle, I really do like the U.S. to win this game and force their way to the quarterfinals. Second time this century, potentially find Spain there waiting for them. That'll do it for this hour. Thanks to Matt Pauley. Thanks to my boys here in the studio. And to all of you for tuning in. It's been the Gas House Gang on the Voice of St. Louis, KMOX.
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2: At 1 o'clock, it's a cloudy sky downtown at the Arch. Right now, 93 degrees, and the feels like is 93 degrees for now. Extreme heat warnings continue today in our area and parts of the South Midwest and everywhere along the East Coast. ABC News meteorologist Leslie Lopez.
3: We still have extreme heat as we're getting into this afternoon for areas of New York City, Philadelphia, and then we're going to see the extreme heat continue forward all the way down through the South. One of the hottest places is Paducah, 111. St. Louis, you're in that 105 territory. 107 Huntsville, Nashville, and then Washington, D.C., along with Philly, dealing with some of the hottest temperatures, too, anywhere from 112 to 111.
2: With St. Louis City implementing a juvenile curfew through the end of the summer, what happens to working teenagers after hours?
4: In Missouri, 16-year-olds can work until 9 p.m. However, after clocking out, they'd be in violation of the downtown and downtown west curfews. Chief of Police Robert Tracy says heading home from work is a justifiable reason to be in violation.
5: There's exceptions to the curfew. To and from work, there's responsibilities for people working there. We use discretion when it comes to that.
4: Tracy says it's usually someone's behavior that draws a police response while violating curfew, not just simply being out for good reasons. Sean Malone, KMOX News.
2: Missouri State Auditor Scott Fitzpatrick has given the former governor's office a fair rating in a final review. Ashley Byrd has that.
6: Auditor Fitzpatrick cites problems with travel records, employee payments, tuition reimbursements, and missing archived records. Inside the review period from July 1st of 2024 through January 13th of 2025, auditors found they could not identify a clear state business purpose for 58 of 174 state funded flights, and said some travel violated state policy. The review also found required records from then-Governor Mike Parson's administration were missing or could not be located, and cited concerns with comp time payments, travel costs, food expenses, and the use of governor's office funds for other agencies. Ashley Byrd, Missouri Net.
2: A new Illinois state law is cracking down on intoxicating hemp products. Items like Delta 8 and THCA have been sold with almost no regulation. Some are packaged to look like candy. Governor J.B. Pritzker says that's put kids at risk.
7: We've seen products with misleading labels with the clear intention of marketing them to children. Parents shouldn't have to worry that a product containing intoxicating levels of THC is deceptively packaged as a bag of candy in a convenience store.
2: The new law bans those sales to anybody under 21. It also raises purchase limits for regulated adult-use cannabis. Correspondent Ed Donahue reports on what is expected to be the Swift-Kelce wedding.
8: Taylor Swift and Travis Kelce are scheduled to get married today at Madison Square Garden. New York City is a busy place on a normal day. Throw in the 4th of July and a big wedding, and it can get chaotic. Taylor Swift fan Marcella Smith kept her eyes on the outside of MSG.
9: I think it's our version of a royal wedding because she's so popular and her future husband's so popular.
10: Humidity continues, but right on schedule. We're going to add these pop to isolated thunderstorms over the next couple of days. Partly sunny, hot, and humid on this Friday afternoon. We'll look for some pop thunderstorms. 95 for the high. The key with these storms, most of us will not see anything, but if you get under one, there'll be heavy rain, some thunder and lightning, and some gusty winds, but they move on quickly. Tonight, some pop evening storms, otherwise partly cloudy and very humid. 76. Saturday the 4th, partly sunny, hot, and humid. Those pop thunderstorms around 95, and do that again on Sunday. From the Saliga Heating and Cooling Weather Center, I'm meteorologist Dave Murray on 104.1 FM, KMOX.

0: 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Right now, we've got clouds. It's 93. 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I'm Michael Calhoun, KMOX News.
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0: Hey, happy July 3rd. Early happy July 4th to everybody out there. We are doing a one-hour show. And Steve Moore, if you're listening, we're only doing a one-hour show.
1: Yeah.
0: Wheels just told me it's raining in Chicago.
2: Not just raining.
0: I don't care if it's a hurricane.
2: It is a hurricane.
0: I didn't even prepare. I told Rach, I'm like, I don't think I have enough stuff for 1 hour.
2: My buddy that lives North Shore, so not too far from Wrigley Field, but a little bit north of that, they got a critical weather alert on their phone. Not just a warning, it was like critical, go inside now, bad stuff happening.
0: Yeah. I looked it up. It's like it's just one little cell.
2: It's kind of drags, but like sorry, Dave Murray, but I'm citing the app because I don't have any of my own knowledge. But the app showed by 3:30, it's not supposed to be a problem in Chicago.
0: Yeah,
2: but it could be clear before that. But it says like after that, it shows just sun. So
0: yeah, let's start with baseball. Wheels and I were texting last night during the first inning, and I'm like, what the hell?
2: It's like, oh no.
0: And although we came back and it was a great win, it was a very costly win in a lot of ways, right?
2: Well, yeah. I mean, so first and foremost, Dustin May got hurt, so we don't know what the extent of that's going to be. They did x-rays last night. He got hit on the right ankle by a line drive back up through the middle.
0: That was stout.
2: Well, here's what you got to know. It hit him so hard that it went out into the outfield and was still a double and cleared the bases loaded. Yes. Right, the bases were loaded, cleared him. That's how far it ricocheted off of him. So it hit him. There was definitely a square shot there. And x-rays were negative, though, so that's good. There's no broken bone. But it doesn't mean it's going to be healed enough in time for him to pitch Tuesday. We just have to kind of play it by ear. The way he put it after the game was it's about pain tolerance, and he said it was pretty bad last night. So.
0: If that's true, I'm sorry to interrupt you, but if that's true, do we bring someone up to take his slot for that?
2: They're going to have to. They might need to do that anyway, because him going out in 2/3 of an inning meant the bullpen had to cover 8 1/3 last night. And they did a great job.
0: Great job.
2: They gave up 3 hits, 1 walk, no runs. They were awesome. But now, a lot of those guys are not going to be available today. At least a couple, like Brule won't be available today, just as an example. And not only do you have 3 games against the Cubs, and by the way, the Cubs just put up something like
0: 23 runs in one game.
2: But they put up something like 40 in 3 games against the Padres. So they're hot. Like, they've been hitting the crap out of the ball. They've been one of the best teams in baseball in June. So you're dealing with a hot offense and a bit of a worn bullpen, and both Leahy and Libertor pitch in this series, and they just haven't gone very deep most of their games. So you kind of have to count for covering 4 innings in each of those, minimum, right? That's kind of what you hope that you get more, but you can't count on more. So, yeah, I'm assuming there's going to be, if it's not today, I would assume they're going to be making some bullpen moves, something, get some fresh arms up, or at least one or two. And then depending on May, the nice thing on the doubleheader Tuesday is they get an extra player. You get a 27th man for the doubleheader. So they'll be able to call up a starter who can start one of those 2 games and maybe, help you out a little bit.
0: But it definitely hurt us with the getaway game being at night.
2: Yeah.
0: And then losing May in the first inning.
2: Yeah.
0: And working your bullpen.
2: Well, that's the other part of it, right? Even the guys that had normal workloads yesterday, you got short turnaround.
0: Yeah.
2: So instead of it being a 24-hour turnaround, it's an 18-hour turnaround.
0: Yeah.
2: Yeah. So less than ideal.
0: I was, texting with Ricky last night, see if he wanted to play golf next week. And he was talking about how late they were going to get out of there. I mean, I know they travel in luxury, but leaving at 1 a.m, leaving at 1, you know what I mean?
1: Yeah.
0: It's like, that's tough.
1: That is tough.
2: Yeah, just keep in mind that, I'm on that schedule sleep-wise in part because I was around on a baseball schedule for so long.
0: Mm-hmm.
2: That's not unusual for baseball people.
0: I'm sure they get used to it.
2: But what is unusual is following it with a day game.
0: Yes.
2: Right. Mm-hmm. That's the hard part, right? They travel after night games all the time. They do that. I'm sure it's hard, and I know it is. It has to be. But they do that. But what's hard about it for everybody, broadcasters, media relations people, reporters, players, everybody, is that short turnaround when you travel at night and then, you got a day game. So if you think about a normal, night game, these people are getting to the ballpark 12, 1 o'clock in the afternoon for a night game, for a 7 o'clock game.
1: Mm.
2: Well, this is a 3 o'clock game. So push that all forward 4 hours. Now, they might cut it short because of the turnaround, but still, you still have to manage that.
0: Yeah.
2: Yeah.
0: Right.
2: So it's rough.
1: Yeah, I was just going to ask, for a 3:10 game like today, what's the call time?
2: Well, I'm sure it's later. So the mandatory report time is later in the day.
1: Yeah, it's what's
2: probably,
1: the mandatory?
2: It's probably like 3 o'clock would be my guess.
1: Hmm. Really? Like, if you play for the team, it's like, just be here by 3.
2: For a 7 o'clock, yeah.
1: Oh, okay.
2: Right. Sorry, for the 7 o'clock. So normally it would be that. But nobody's there that late. Almost everybody's there way before that. Uh-huh. And certainly the coaching staff and managers are there way before that. But the modern game, you know, and we just talked about this with Ricky. Was it last week or was it Scott Terry? One of the two. Mm-hmm. We were talking to them about like the way it used to be. And he's like, yeah, we'd roll in around, you know, 4 or 5 o'clock, 7 o'clock game. These guys are there now, noon, 1 o'clock. You know, that's pretty normal.
1: So yeah. If you're a reporter who's covering the baseball game, what time are you typically getting there? And how much of that is like, okay, I'm actually setting up, and how much of it is spent like hanging around and talking to your fellow reporters?
2: So I can use the job that Matt Pauly has and the one that I used to have is as an example. So you need to be at the ballpark probably around 2 o'clock most days. You don't really have access to anything before that. Like the clubhouse doesn't open. Nobody's out on the field before that. Typically everything that's being done then is either in the weight room or it's in the indoor cages. They're not usually doing much outside that early, although occasionally, but mostly not. So you're probably there around 2 on, and maybe it's a little later some days, a little earlier some days, but just call that a rough in. And then the game ends 10 o'clock, and you're probably there for another hour and a half, 2 hours after that. Mm-hmm. So that's probably like an average day is probably 10 hours.
1: And just in your career, like, do you ever look around and see people who are like, yeah, you probably should have been here an hour ago? Or how often do you run into people who are, you're like, I can't believe you don't take this more seriously?
2: It happens all the time.
1: Interesting.
2: Yeah, happens
0: you mean
2: all
0: reporters
2: the time.
0: Or players?
2: Just in no, the players typically are there because they hold each other accountable.
1: Yeah.
2: Like if you're not showing up on time, you better be awfully good. Or like if you're not showing up within the normal window that everybody else does, you better be going well.
0: Yeah.
2: If you're struggling and not doing that, then you're going to get it from your teammates for sure.
0: I have another question, but first, Rach, I can't see you at all. Does your computer go down?
1: I think the chair is really low. I will fix that.
0: Okay.
1: Yeah, because I feel like I'm down really low as well.
0: My question was, for known guys like Pauly and Gould and stuff, paint us a picture. Like pregame, postgame, where are you allowed to go? Where are you not allowed to go? When do you get to talk to guys? When do you back off?
2: Well, you can talk to anybody in any open access period. So if they're out on the field, like say pregame during batting practice, if they're not doing something, you can say, hey, but typically once they start the routine, you kind of leave them alone.
0: Okay.
2: They have an open clubhouse period before that. So the clubhouse will open at a certain time. It'll stay open for a certain window. And it's just up. You just have to be in there and find people that you want to talk to and ask them if they're okay to talk or if they got 3 minutes for pregame or whatever it is. That's your main pregame. And that's not to say nothing happens out in the field because it's a little casual typically out on the field, but you can't interrupt batting practice. Mm-hmm. Like you can't just grab a guy as he's about to go to the cage.
0: Yeah.
2: But if they're done with the cage and they say they have time, sometimes you'll get a minute or two to just ask a question, but it's, you know, at least for me personally, I never wanted to be once they're on the field, I wanted to leave them alone other than saying hello or just, you know, whatever. But that usually is the time when the manager's talking in the dugout, or sometimes like the president of baseball ops. Maybe it was Mo when I was doing it. Maybe Heim Bloom. So other things are happening down there. But mostly, you're just kind of keeping an eye on things on the field while batting practice and stuff is going on.
0: Last question: do you ever play catch with them?
2: No.
1: I have another question. This is so interesting to me. I'm wondering, Wheels, if you've ever been in a situation where it's like, okay, so this player is going through something, maybe personally. Maybe it's in the press. I don't know. Will the organization at that point like protect them during those open times? Do they have an option to kind of to hang back, or is it just kind of like, yeah, you got to deal with what's going on?
2: Very, very rare that a team would say, leave this guy alone.
1: Okay.
2: But they have places they can go where they won't see us.
1: So they could avoid you, basically.
2: Pick any player without naming a name, because I don't want anybody to make any misunderstanding, but just take any player from any time period. If they're not in the mood, if they have a problem that they're stressed out about at home, if they just don't have anything to say, they just don't come into the clubhouse during that time.
1: Interesting.
2: They'll stay in the batting cages. They'll go into the dining area. They'll stay in the training room. They'll go off into the video room. Like, there are a million places that they can go. They do not have to be in the clubhouse pregame. They can move around. Now, postgame, you're expected to make yourself available at least for a period of time. It's not mandatory. Like, some guys will leave and it's not that big of a deal. But then post game, you know, a certain amount of time after the game ends, then they open it up and, you know, typically they'll all be there. Occasionally they won't be, but typically they are.
0: Hmm.
2: But you're supposed to be regularly available. You're not supposed to always just go hide.
1: Hmm.
2: Because and keeping in mind that that's another thing that's policed by the other players. Because if you're not talking, that means everybody else has to talk for you. You're putting that onus on your teammates. And that's frowned upon. So
0: wouldn't it be amazing if this show were like that?
1: So how do you think today's show went, Dave?
0: Yeah, if like before the show we had a bunch of reporters like, what are you going to talk about? What are you going to
2: So what about yesterday? Yesterday you were having it out with the stream. Is that going to continue today?
0: Right.
1: Yeah, then we have to like grade each other's performance. Like, how do you think Andrew handled the Dave Murray segment? Well, you know, those two don't always get along. But
0: do you really think Andrew put the pee cup in the toilet?
2: Yeah.

0: Hey, it's Jen Hatmaker. Here's what I've learned in midlife. Joy isn't the reward you earn after all the work is done. Joy is the work. That's what this new series on For the Love is all about. The sacred, yes. It's choosing delight, rest, and pleasure on purpose. Because saying yes to yourself, that's the thing that finally lets you fill your table with everybody else. Come find your sacred yes with me. Follow and listen to For the Love wherever you get your podcasts.
1: We are on the biggest stage in the world right now, and you know I am talking about soccer. 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
1: Forget about this until just now. Okay, so Dave and I were walking in downtown St. Louis. We're crossing the street. As we're about to cross, a gentleman approaches and says, "Hey, do you have any cash?" Dave, being way too nice, not only is giving him money, he's giving him a $20 bill.
2: Which right.
1: I mean, that's a really good amount of money to be giving someone who's asking for money on the street. Hands him the $20. I guess they don't quite make contact, and the $20 bill gets blown by the wind.
2: Oh, no.
1: Gets blown into the street.
2: Oh, no.
1: There is not a walk signal. There are cars coming. And Dave's like, "I'll get it for you." And he goes out in the street and gets it. I'm like, this is how.
3: Were you playing Frogger?
1: We're going to lose
4: pretty
1: him.
4: Much. Pretty much.
2: Oh, no.
1: So he's able to retrieve the 20 and give it to the gentleman. And as we continue our walk, I said to him, "That might have been one of the most Dave things I've ever witnessed."
3: That's pretty Dave, yeah.
1: Because it starts with like, being overly generous.
3: Being nice, yep.
1: And then chasing
4: being
1: the,
4: really stupid.
1: The money into, yes, like walking into traffic, which I have seen too many times.
4: I literally walked into, there were oncoming cars.
3: And like doing that, like if you did that in Clayton, you're probably fine.
4: Right.
3: Because people there are paying attention. Yeah. They're not going 97 in a 25.
4: People down here will hit their car just to get that 20.
3: Yes, they will. Like, "Hey, get him. I'll get out and get the bill."
4: I think the guy was like, "You can keep that."
1: Well,
4: if you.
1: There actually was a moment where he was like, "Oh, I'll," the gentleman who was asking for the money said, "Oh, don't worry, I'll get it." And Dave was like, "No, I'll get it." I'm like, "Dave,
3: I'll risk my life."
4: Had to go all the way.
1: Hey. What are we doing here?
3: Hey,
1: oh my gosh.
3: That's called dedication. You are dedicated.
4: It's pretty funny. Like, once the cars got bad, I'm like, "Whew, that's pretty close." Yeah.
3: But in the moment, you were on mission.
4: You know what? Like, people always say, like, "How do you want to die?" I'm okay with that. Like, if I'm wrong.
1: I'm not.
4: And there's a pearly gates, I'd be like, "Did you see how I died?
3: I was trying to do something
4: trying
3: nice.
4: To do something nice."
3: Yeah.
1: Not to make it about me, but imagine how traumatized I would have been.
3: Yeah, that'd be terrible.
4: Hey, you'd add $20. Oh, can you Google something?
3: Sure.
4: Okay. Google you the letter. You world space you the letter the number one you world you one.
1: This is messed up.
4: So these are the newest version of Chinese anthropomorphic human-like skin robots, and there's a video of them, of one of them ballroom dancing. Like, so far we've been used to like meet kind of stuff.
1: Yeah.
4: Like, and this is supposed to be the first true human companion. They're calling them cyborgs, but you can't be a Borg without something being
1: flesh. Yeah, I thought a cyborg
4: flesh.
1: Was like a human with a robotic arm or something.
4: Anyway, like, all you guys out there, I know this is radio, not television, but look that up. You World, You One. It is creepy.
3: You can buy the upper body only for 15,000 euros.
4: Bet you can buy that lower body, too.
3: You can buy the premium full size for 125,000 euro.
4: Yeah, Rach, I was telling her about this when we were at lunch, and she was saying, like, I wonder if, like, in 10 or 15 years, like, everyone's just going to have one.
1: Mm-hmm. And it's like, yeah, I have a wife, but I also have a robot.
3: I think it would be probably like any other major tech, where early on it would be only wealthy people. And then ideally the price comes down. Like, microwaves at first were stupid expensive, but then gradually now they're, you know, routine. They're nothing.
4: I think I was listening to this station and someone was doing an interview about chips, you know, like, you know, technology chips, which I don't know the first thing about, but they were making the point that chips, the cost of making the chips have doubled in like the last 2 years. And in another couple of years, they're supposed to be a factor of 5 times more expensive. And just drawing the distinction, like, oh, yeah, big screen television used
3: is
4: to be $20,000.
3: Is this just because of demand?
4: They said it's like demand, the scarcity of the rare earth minerals that they need, the wars going on. So, yeah, like your Switch

0: and your...
1: Oh, yeah, they're raising the prices on all those, yeah.
0: Yes. Yep. Kind of crazy.
2: It's always interesting. You can always tell when a man has designed the robot, because here's one of the U-World robots. So, female robot. It's just the torso. It's the top half that you can buy. But she doesn't have arms. The only thing I'm going to say, she looks like the Tomb Raider.
1: Huh. Oh, really?
2: Yes. It's like, this is actually unnecessary.
0: Weird.
1: Yeah, the whole, I don't know, I don't see the reason to make it so that they look human.
2: Well, you know why.
0: Yeah, I know that.
1: I'm just saying it's
2: like I know why they made this choice that I'm looking at right here. It's like sure, I guess if you were like building your ideal.
0: What's this robot going to do for you?
2: Exactly.
0: They have no arms or legs. I'll think of something.
2: Okay, we can all see your design.
1: Yeah.
0: Did you guys see that? a lot of people are doing this, but I guess the US 250 people. Tomorrow, they will be burying a time capsule that will be opened in 2276.
2: Whoa.
0: Right?
1: Okay.
2: Yeah, they've been working on this for a while.
0: Yeah, they're talking about the things they're putting in it, and each state is contributing something. And is it North Carolina that had the Wright brothers?
2: Yes.
0: Okay. They are donating a piece of the plane. That's kind of cool.
2: That's really cool.
1: So...
2: What are we donating?
1: Did we plant any of these in the past, and when did we crack any of them open?
0: I think we just opened one, but I'm not sure how old it was.
2: Oh, Missouri is doing a letter from the governor, so Mike Kehoe gets to be in the time capsule.
0: Mike!
2: And a Mike Kehoe challenge coin. All right. I think this is maybe a little... We could have probably thought of something else besides, like, tribute to Mike Kehoe.
0: I like the governor. I feel like he and I are kind of friends, but... Come on.
2: Yeah, that's a little... I mean, none of the other states are doing that. The other state, like, okay, New Jersey, inscribed stainless steel plate. That's wonderful. New York, a minted coin. It doesn't have the governor on it.
0: Might as well put in a DGS t-shirt.
2: I mean...
1: Oh.
0: We should do our own time capsule.
2: That's a good idea. We would completely forget what we
1: and
2: put
1: open in
2: it,
1: one
2: like,
1: year.
2: Pretty much.
0: Yeah, maybe a week. let me tell you guys about Universal Windows Direct. 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
3: Who's been talking about St. Louis sports since 1985? Bernie Nicholas.
4: 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Just ask him directly.
3: Bernie Nicholas. 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
9: The summer heat and humidity continues, but right on schedule, we're going to add these pop to isolated thunderstorms over the next couple of days. Partly sunny, hot, and humid on this Friday afternoon. We'll look for some pop thunderstorms, 95 for the high. The key with these storms, most of us will not see anything, but if you get under one, there'll be heavy rain, some thunder and lightning, and some gusty winds, but they move on quickly. Tonight, some pop evening storms, otherwise partly cloudy and very humid. 76. Saturday the 4th, partly sunny, hot, and humid. Those pop thunderstorms around 95, and do that again on Sunday. From the Saliga Heating and Cooling Weather Center, I'm meteorologist Dave Murray on 104.1 FM, KMOX.
1: Hi, guys. Kevin Wheeler here, and I want to tell you about Burn Balance Complex, which you can pick up at supplement superstores, along with a lot of great information and a lot of ideas to spruce up your workouts and reach your goals. But let me tell you about Burn Balance Complex, and you can get way more information by popping in the store and talking to the employees there, but I can give you the Cliff's Notes version. It is a complete all-natural metabolism system. It's not a fat burner. It's way more than that, and it's a great weight loss option for people that don't want to go get a prescription, that you don't want to go get injections, and you know, you can just kind of go a different path and get a similar kind of result, because you're going to get that metabolism boost, burning the calories, burning stored fat. And again, it's not something that you feel happening, but you see it. You see the results, and it happens probably 2 or 3 weeks in. You start to notice a little bit, especially if you're on a good plan. But what Burn Balance Complex does, aside from the physical, right, the boosting your metabolism, helping reduce stress by lowering cortisol levels, helps with better sleep, controls appetite and cravings, all day focused energy with no jitters at the end of the day. Like, all of those are the physical things. But then you just get the help, right? Losing weight, being in shape isn't easy. 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It takes some help. I mean, it's not magic, right? It's not going to help. 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It is that little assistant that keeps you going in the right direction. And for me, that reinforcement's a big deal. So get out to supplement superstores, drop my name, say, hey, Kevin Wheeler sent me in. They'll knock 30% off the Burn Balance Complex, and you can get it all started by checking out supplementsuperstores.com.
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0: to 2 p.m. Cardinals pregame will take over. Cardinals play at 3:10 p.m. A little bit of weather in Chicago, but it looks like it is blowing on through, so the game should be good. What do I got here? Oh, man, this is sad. I didn't want to talk about anything political today because, you know, hour-long show, holiday weekend. But they did a survey of, I think, 3,000 Americans. It's a pretty good-sized survey. 46% of Americans surveyed, 46% had no idea what we celebrate on July 4th.
1: Really?
2: How many?
0: 46.
2: Oh, for God's
0: sake. Had no idea what, like, hey, what happened on July 4th? Ah, you got me.
1: Whoa, that's crazy.
0: I know.
2: We all know it was Gettysburg. No, sorry.
0: I mean,
2: I shouldn't do that because somebody's going to hear it and remember it just because it's, anyway. Sorry.
1: Well, we shouldn't be that surprised, though, because every time you see one of those man on the street interviews,
0: right.
1: They're like, who's the vice president?
2: Oh, I know.
1: People don't know. I mean, I bet if we took, well, maybe I'll save this. We can make a video or something. Never mind. I don't want to reveal secrets on the air. But no, I guarantee you, like, people don't know so much more than, like, we know a little bit more because we're just in the news every day. And I would like to think that if I wasn't in reading the news every day, I would still know who J.D. Vance was. But
0: yeah, I agree.
1: I mean, but don't you kind of envy those people a little bit? Like, I don't know what happened.
0: Oh,
1: like, what's going on in your life?
0: I envy them a lot.
1: Seems like you just are kind of worry free.
0: Yeah. Since I mentioned politics, I'll just say this one thing. This is one thing. Trump is going to be giving a speech tomorrow evening, and D.C. is supposed to be hotter than 99% of the world.
2: Oh, wow.
0: This weekend.
2: Jeez.
0: And he is bragging and saying, I'm going to give the longest speech of my life just to prove I'm not feeble.
1: What?
0: For once, I'd like to say I support him. I think we should tell him that Barack Obama went 5 hours sometime.
1: Yeah, I did see he's speaking at like 1 p.m. tomorrow.
0: Oof.
1: For at least two. I mean, that's like the hottest part of the day.
0: But
1: go off.
0: Man, oh man.
1: Hope everybody stays safe for real. I hope they have like hydration stations and big old fan you can stand in front of.
0: Also, unless I was fooled by AI, someone on the Dave Glover show is a traitor and is now going to be working directly with the president.
1: Hmm?
0: Avi Loeb. Is going
2: oh,
0: to
2: yeah.
0: be running
2: he is.
0: His UFO program.
2: Yeah. Yep, I saw that.
1: Interesting.
0: Mm-hmm.
1: I thought you were talking about, like, me wheelchair.
2: Like, yeah, none of us like, have that kind
1: I
2: of level.
0: Like, the only one who's not here is Andrew. It must be him. Oh, Andrew would go in a second. He would throw us under the bus. Kidding me. I saw a thing. I can't take credit for this joke, but I saw a thing that said, Panera Bread is great when you're craving hospital food, but you're not sick.
1: Man.
2: I don't get the hate. I don't think it's great, but I don't get the hate.
1: I don't know that I've ever had hospital food. I know that makes me very lucky.
2: Yeah.
0: Really?
1: Yeah, I don't think I've ever eaten at a hospital.
0: Now, it takes away the joke, but I typically like hospital food.
1: That's what I hear.
0: It's a big cafeteria.
1: So one of my good friends works at a hospital, and she said, the food is amazing. And she had to stop, like, because they just take the money out of your paycheck if you want to buy lunch. She was like, you don't want to know how much I was spending on lunch. Like, I have to limit myself to once a week now.
0: Man, I love a cafeteria.
1: Yeah.
0: Love a cafeteria. What are you making a face?
2: I'm trying not to sneeze.
0: Oh, that was a crazy face.
2: I was trying to hold it in.
0: Oh, man.
1: Have you ever been to Miss Sherry's, Dave?
0: A long time ago. Yeah, a long time ago.
1: I have never been, but I hear it's quite good.
0: Wheels, one time, like 1990, they used to have some sort of a little cafeteria in the airport. And my friends and I were flying to Chicago just for a, you know, screwing around weekend. And guess who was in front of me in the line? Dick Vitale.
2: Oh, Diggy B.
0: And
2: Was he describing all the food? That's a PTP, baby!
0: No, here's what happened. Here's exactly what happened. I go, Dickie V! And he goes, I'm getting some Jell-O. He goes, there's always room for Jell-O, baby!
1: That's funny.
2: I'm not going to lie. Of all the people I've ever met, interviewed, talked to, he is one of the nicest human beings you will ever run into. He is so nice. It's unbelievable what a good guy he is.
0: Yeah.
2: It's almost like it can't be real, but it is.
0: Yeah. Rachel, you want to do headlines or fast food?
1: Yeah, let's see here. Let's do a couple of headlines. The American Red Cross is warning of a blood supply shortage because this is trauma season. Memorial Day marks the unofficial start of summer and trauma season, meaning there's an increase in blood supply needs, and different summer activities just drive up the demand for blood. So, hey, need something to do in the next couple of days? Consider donating blood. Red Cross could use it.
0: I've always wanted to do it because I hate it so much.
2: Oh, it's not that bad. I've done it several times recently.
0: Why do people say things like
1: that?
0: But
1: Dave, you get a cookie.
2: You get a t-shirt sometimes, too.
0: See, here's what I would do with you if you were human. I would say, well, think of something that really scares you. But then you'd be like, there's nothing that scares me.
2: I mean, dancing around in traffic in St. Louis might scare me a little bit.
0: See, I'm fine with that. I'd rather dodge cars than like, get blood taken.
1: Firefighters are urging firework safety ahead of 4th of July celebrations. Just use common sense, folks. But firefighters are concerned that since it's the 250th anniversary this year, there's going to be a large number of Americans using consumer fireworks, probably for the first time. Yeah. That's probably the root right. of a lot of the fireworks issues is people who are not that experienced.
0: So Hancock and Kelly did Chris Namey today, and on my drive in, they had St. Louis Fire Chief Jinkerson on. First of all, what a dude. His dad was a firefighter.
1: That's cool.
0: His grandpa was killed in the line of action as a firefighter.
1: Wow.
0: His uncles or brothers are cops. His son's a cop. Like, that's a family of service.
2: Yeah.
0: That's great. But he was talking about they are buying a couple of fire trucks, pumpers, and how long they last and things like that. Guess how much one fire truck costs?
2: Oh, $1 trillion.
0: Don't do that.
1: $500,000.
2: I was going to say $700.
0: Without a ladder, they're about $1.5 million.
2: Whoa.
0: Add the ladder, it's about $2.5 million.
1: Ooh. What? How can it be $1 million?
0: I know. There's a lot of shocked
2: technology and stuff on there.
0: And so they get about 10 years of good service out of them. And then they get another 10 years of like reserve service. So like, I'm guessing that means like, well, in a pinch, you know.
2: Right, if you have a huge thing in your...
0: They cause millions.
2: Yep.
1: Man. Well,
2: it makes sense.
1: Firefighters definitely were having, like, their national moment after 9/11. I feel like everybody was very much, like, appreciative for a couple of years there. And now it feels like it's... They don't get the respect they're due on a daily basis as much anymore.
0: None of them do.
1: Yeah. Danny Glover has revealed a diagnosis that he received back in 2023. He says that he has been living with Alzheimer's.
0: I read that.
1: So he's going to be working with the Alzheimer's Association, which stresses early detection and lifestyle steps like staying active, staying socially connected. Those things really, really help. So
0: good.
1: We wish him the best.
0: Yes.
1: Danny Glover. The National Mall fireworks could break a world record.
0: Hmm.
1: So the Freedom 250 is the president's group, and they're steering much of the birthday programming. Their fireworks show is slated to run about 40 minutes. That's roughly double the length of the usual firework displays.
0: Can I just say,
1: they're trying to break the Guinness World Record.
0: Fireworks displays should be 5 minutes tops. Like, for 5 minutes, you're like, wow, look at this. And then for me personally, there's nothing you can do after 5 minutes that's going to keep my attention.
1: I really enjoy them. It does get tiring.
0: It does.
1: Like, looking up for that long.
0: Like, you're like, oh my God, we're lazy.
2: So, unless you have a little kid experiencing it for, like, the first time, it's really not that cool. Like, I showed Rach the video. My niece is 4. She saw fireworks for the first time this week.
1: Yeah.
2: And she's blown away. She's like, oh, that makes it fun. But if you've all seen them a million times, it's the same show every year.
1: I'm surprised coming from Wheels. It just seems like you would like big explosions in the sky.
2: Yeah, but they're the same ones all the time. I would love to see them replaced by cool drone shows.
1: I do like the drone shows. I do. Those are
2: cool. You can put on
1: cool.
2: a little, you know, display.
1: WhatsApp is going to allow users to go by their usernames instead of phone numbers. I've never used WhatsApp, but apparently this is a big deal. You had to have someone's phone number in order to communicate with them. Now you can search their username and add them. You still need to know the exact username to contact someone for the first time. So it's not like I can just be like, I want to talk to Kevin Wheeler and then find him. You know, I'd have to know his username, but.
0: Yeah.
2: That site is kind of like a little bit of everything, right? Like, it's kind of like Instagram and like, I think they do like online banking, almost like a Venmo type thing. I think it's like an all-in-one type thing.
1: Yeah, I'm not sure. I've never used it. 5,000 barbershop quartet singers are descending on downtown St. Louis this week.
2: Thank God I'm not going to be downtown.
0: That's about 4,999 too many.
2: I am so
1: out. They're down here. They're outside of our window.
2: Sorry,
1: being
2: guys.
1: Nice.
2: Sorry, guys.
0: What if I had been hit by the bus carrying...
2: And they all came out in unison. They went, hello, hello,
0: We're sorry.
2: Oh, no.
0: I did not do.
1: Barbershop Harmony Society convention opened this week with more than 5,000 singers descending on the dome at America's Center.
0: Descending is the right word.
1: They will be here through Sunday. Hey, they're competing.
2: No hate. But not for me. So you guys have fun. I'm glad you have fun. But holy crap.
0: What if they were singing during the fireworks?
1: 40 minutes, baby. They're going to do a reading of the Declaration of Independence at Gateway Arch National Park on July 8th at 5 p.m. Cool. This is free to attend. I think this is cool. I like that they're not doing it on the 4th because so many people have plans already. I like that they're doing this sometime next week. You can go catch it. I think that'd be neat to witness.
0: Rachel, I may be making this up, but I think when my band played down at Fair St. Louis was the last time we had Fair St. Louis. It's 2019. That sounds about right, right? Have we been having it all this time?
1: Yeah. I don't know if it's called Fair St. Louis anymore. I think they've renamed it. Let's see. I think it's Celebrate St. Louis now. Yeah, Celebrate St. Louis. They changed it because of the... I believe they changed the name because of the associations with like the VP.
0: Wheels, my band played at 3 p.m. and it was about this hot. I think it was 103 air temperature.
1: It was extremely hot.
0: Yeah. And there were four people.
1: And I was one of them.
0: And there were five in the band.
2: Forget which year it was. And it was probably 10 years ago. We did one of our world record baseball games on the 4th of July weekend, and it was like this every day.
0: That's not good planning.
2: And we played like 66 hours or some nonsense.
0: Is that the most tired you've ever been?
2: That's the hottest I ever was. The most tired I was the first one because I was ridiculously out of shape. And for this one, I was in excellent shape, so I was good to go.
0: Good.
2: Yeah.
0: Tell you guys about my friends, and they are my friends, over at Bethesda. They could fire me tomorrow, and I would still be friends. I would still do sitting vigils with people in hospice for No One Dies Alone, because I'm so thankful that my mom had such great care the final 4 months of her life. She was at Bethesda Dilworth, which is skilled nursing, memory care, and hospice. And, you know, it was rough. It was a rough 4 months, right? She was dying, literally, but they took great care of her, and they kept her comfortable. So if you are my age or older, and you're thinking about an independent living, even just saying that, you're going to picture like a nursing home from the 70s. You got to get that out of your head. The independent living places we have seven of them. They're apartment buildings. They are apartment buildings. A lot of them have restaurants in them. They're all in the middle of towns like Webster and Kirkwood and such. Very vital, close to groceries and things like that. We have assisted living. We have the skilled nursing I told you about. We have like the memory care. So whatever you or a loved one needs, we can help you to find that. Michelle is my contact at Bethesda. She's been there for 31 years. She's a wonderful person. She loves to help people who are facing this, especially for the first time. So if you are facing this, go to BethesdaHealth.org, click the Contact Us button, give them your name, let them know you're from the DGS. You can even let them know Dave speaks really highly of Michelle. I'd like to talk to her, and she will get right back with you.
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2: All right, guys, we are in the spotlight in the United States. We are the center of the world of soccer. 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
0: Welcome back, guys. DGS. One more segment here. Michael Calhoun from the newsroom joins us, and we're going to play a little game, Michael.
11: Well, I was going through the news archives, the audio archives, because, you know, our reporters go out and cover everything and anything that happens in St. Louis. They get what we call the natural sound, which is like the B-roll for radio. Uh-huh. And I was playing some clips, and Sean Malone actually was doing a pretty good job guessing these, which is why I don't think he can play the game, because he'd get them all right. But I've got gunshots, and I've got fireworks from the KMOX archives.
0: Okay.
11: And,
1: this is a traditional St. Louis game.
11: It's going to be happening all over town tomorrow.
2: It's going to take over for pickleball. It's a very popular pastime.
1: Those are fireworks.
2: Fireworks.
11: Yeah, those are fireworks.
0: I was going to say gunshots.
11: Started with an easy one.
2: Well, oh, that's gun.
1: Yeah, I'll go gun.
11: Those are gunshots. That was the one that tripped up Sean. That was the one he did not get.
2: All right. Fireworks.
11: That one was labeled 4th of July chaos fireworks. I think that was kind of
2: youth crowd. So that's in the downtown fireworks. So that's actually could be both.
0: Yeah, there could be gunshots within any of these.
2: That's good.
6: What the
1: Yeah, it sounds like a gun.
2: I don't hear too much of what the fun at a fireworks show.
0: What the hell is that Roman candle?
2: Guns.
1: Guns, yeah.
11: Those are gunshots, yep.
0: How did you guys get the gunshots?
11: For instance, the 4th of July chaos would be, or that one was, that was from New Year's Eve, the cursing. So that'd be from a video that was posted. Although I was once in the Del Mar Loop covering a previous, big gathering of youth in the middle of the street, and then I was interviewing a bystander and had to duck behind a car because there were gunshots at the old church's chicken that used to be across the street.
2: Jeez.
1: Man.
2: Fireworks.
1: Yeah.
11: Yeah. And finally, this might be the toughest one.
0: Boom! Boom! That really fooled me.
11: You have to guess who that was, too.
1: Can you play it again?
11: Of course, yeah.
0: Boom! Boom! I don't know.
1: Is it you, Michael?
11: No. Sean thought it was Kevin. It's actually Mike Miller.
2: Oh, okay.
11: Longtime host of the Garden Hotline. Imitating the 4th of July fireworks.
2: That's awesome.
1: Awesome. Thank you, Michael. That
0: Thank you,
1: fun.
0: Michael.
11: Of course.
2: I think we did pretty well.
0: Yeah, we did okay.
1: Since we were just talking about, like, formerly Fair St. Louis, now it's Celebrate St. Louis, and we're talking about fireworks and drones, I wanted to let people know that they're doing drone shows tonight and tomorrow night over the Mississippi River, and then immediately following those drone shows, they're doing fireworks over the river. So,
0: cool.
1: Still going strong.
0: All right, you guys have a great holiday.
2: Yeah, you too.
0: All you DGS people out there, have a great holiday. I'm taking Monday off. The guys will be here, and we'll see you on Tuesday.

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9: Demand is rapidly growing for temperature-controlled freight facilities, and that's prompting UPS to invest $48 million in the expansion of its global network of cold chain facilities to handle that demand. UPS says the investment will support the shipment of biologics and advanced therapies requiring controlled environments, with that market expected to grow to more than $39 billion by 2033. I'm Jason Brooks.
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11: At 2 o'clock, as we get you ready for day Cardinals baseball, it's a cloudy sky, 93 degrees, downtown FE Arch.
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11: Extreme heat warnings continue today and tomorrow in St. Louis and other parts of the Midwest, plus the South and everywhere along the East Coast. There's also the threat of severe weather in some places. Details from ABC News meteorologist Leslie Lopez.
12: It looks like the Midwest, Sioux Falls, Omaha, getting into Iowa. It's a 3 out of 4 threat level, large hail, 70-mile-per-hour wind gusts possible, isolated tornadoes. But it does extend all the way out towards the east, even damaging winds on the East Coast, New York, Philly, Baltimore. You're in there along with Syracuse. And then it also continues forward for your Saturday. So Saturday, same areas along the East Coast, except getting a little bit larger, moving out towards West Virginia, getting down into Virginia, Richmond.
11: A bigger fare for a big birthday. Celebrate 250 is a special edition of the Celebrate St. Louis 4th of July celebration along the riverfront, and this year back directly underneath the arch as well. Park gates open at 4 this afternoon. Innovation Village is already open. On the main stage tonight, Lucas Jack, Big Wild, Ludacris, and Zedd. Tonight's drone show starts at about 9:40, followed by fireworks over the river. Celebrate chairwoman Jessica Fox.
13: We're anticipating that we're going to see crowd sizes that we saw, in the 2016-17, even potentially bigger. I do believe that it is going to be a reset year for us. The fact that we're back under the arch on that amazing arch grounds is going to be an even bigger opportunity for that reset.
11: The fair reopens tomorrow afternoon at 2 p.m. America's Birthday Parade steps off at 4 from Market and 14th. Kenny Loggins and Miranda Lambert are the headliners of the main stage tomorrow night. Drones and fireworks again tomorrow night after the concerts. How strictly will the city police department enforce the summer curfew?
14: The 9 p.m. curfew for downtown and downtown west could be problematic for 16-year-olds working in those neighborhoods, with Missouri law allowing them to work until 9. Chief of Police Robert Tracy says they won't be detained every juvenile who violates curfew.
15: There's enough going on when we're enforcing the curfew. It's usually bringing us the behavior that we have to address. When something like that is happening, we use good discretion with that.
14: Tracy says heading home from work is viewed as an exception to the curfew. Sean Malone, KMOX News.
11: From ABC News, the Justice Department is putting out the call to state attorneys general to look for evidence of gasoline price gouging. ABC's Stephen Portnoy from Washington.
16: Oil prices have fallen more than a third since their peak in May, but gas prices have only dropped by about 15%. President Trump has called it price gouging, and now at his direction, the Justice Department says it and the FTC are investigating. Industry analysts say gas prices lag behind oil prices, while summertime demand, gasoline inventories, and refining capacity also impact the price at the pump.
11: A week after the Supreme Court ruling on federal pesticide laws, Bayer says it believes the vast majority of Roundup lawsuits will be dismissed. They've already paid out about $10 billion. And now Roundup is part of Ruveon, a new unit Bayer created, according to the Post-Dispatch. Analysts speculate about an eventual spinoff of the company's entire ag business. Ruveon is based in Creve Coeur. The Taylor Swift-Travis Kelce wedding has led to street closures in New York City. That's only one of the big events happening in the Big Apple today, including 4th of July celebrations. Schnucks is celebrating America's 250th with some St. Louis flair. Baker spent most of yesterday handing out slices of a 250-pound gooey butter cake at the store in DePere. The cake was made up of 290 eggs, 115 pounds of powdered sugar, 95 pounds of cake flour, and 55 pounds of butter.
17: The dome of summer is drifting off to our east, but it's not going to take the heat and humidity away. However, because it is drifting away, we start to get a little more unsettled with our skies, especially afternoon and evening. Partly sunny, hot and humid. Those pop to isolated afternoon thunderstorms around 95 for the high. Tonight, pop evening thunderstorms, otherwise partly cloudy, 76. Saturday, partly sunny, hot and humid for the 4th of July, but we keep an eye out for a couple of pop to scattered thunderstorms, 95 degrees. That will go again Saturday night for the fireworks, so have to kind of pay attention. Sunday, partly sunny, hot and humid. Those pop storms around 95 again. Again, the key with these storms, we just have to kind of watch the sky because they are capable of very heavy rain, some gusty winds, and thunder and lightning, but they do move on quickly. From the Saliga Heating and Cooling Weather Center, I'm meteorologist Dave Murray on 104.1 FM. KMOX.
11: Cloudy sky, it's 93. Right now, feels like 94 downtown. I'm Michael Calhoun, KMOX News.
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2: After a fantastic win last night, the Cardinals, the quick turnaround, traveling into Chicago, and they're going to match up against the Cubs today as the two teams open up a big weekend divisional series. Welcome into St. Louis Cardinals baseball. Cardinals-Cubs today. The voice of the Cardinals, John Rooney and Ricky Horton, are at Wrigley Field for the call of the game. Mike Claiborne is on assignment. My name is Matt Pauly, and we are bringing you Cardinals baseball today. We'll talk more about this Cardinals-Cubs matchup. up in just a moment. But yesterday, what a great win. One of the best wins that the Cardinals have had all season long. They beat the Braves by an 11-5 score. Let's relive it with today's replay.
4: But there's a ground ball to Albies under his glove and into right field. There's a base runner. The pitch by Waldrop is swung on, and there's a high fly ball deep left center field. That ball is gone. Jordan Walker with a three-run first inning homer. Welcome home to Walker from Stone Mountain, Georgia. A swing, and that's off the pitcher. May goes into right field. Two runs are going to score. Coming around third, Dubon, he's going to try to score. The throw is late, and the Braves have put together a four-run first inning, and May is on his knees on the mound.
5: It's hit into shallow center field. Long way to run for everybody. That might drop, and it does. A base hit for Mason Wynn. He's 3-for-3. Swing and a long one to right field. That's backing up the right fielder. He looks up, and it's gone. A big fly for Nathan Church. He has tied the game in the seventh inning. Swing and a little got a drop for a hit. Pena rounds third. It's Torres, and he's going to score, and the Cardinals take the lead. The pitch is hit in the left center field. That's a hit. It gets down. Scoring from third is Vermeen. Heading to third is Weatherholt, and the Cardinals got the line moving. Here in the seventh inning, they now lead 7-5. There's a ground ball. Base hit to left for Jordan Walker. One run scores. They're going to hold Burley at third. And the Cardinals get another one. It's 8-5 St. Louis. Next pitch is hit hard. Base hit. Right field. Newbar comes through. Walker headed to third. Newbar headed for second. He's saved. He stretched it into a double. Pitch to him is grounded to the right side. They're going to try to make a play at the plate. And he's going to be safe at the plate. What a slide by Jordan Walker. He reached around the catcher Baldwin. And he's called safe at the plate. The throw beat him.
4: A 2-2 pitch. Burleson hits it deep. Right field. That ball is a goner. Chop house bound and long gone. That's the way to break out of an 0-for-19. 11-5 Cardinals in the ninth inning. There's a swing and a high pop fly down the right field line. Burleson, he's in foul territory, and he makes the catch for a Redbird winner. Weatherholt fell down. Burleson stayed with it. And the Cardinals win this one 11-5, beating the Braves, taking 2 out of 3.
2: So that brings us to this afternoon's contest, which we do not know if it's going to get started on time or not, as there is rain right now in Chicago. Tarp is on the field. Looks like there certainly will be time to play the game today once this rain ends up moving out. But when all is said and done, we should have baseball to be played today. Just don't know if we'll get it off on time. Cardinals have announced that Ryan Stanek is being activated from the paternity list. We'll get you the other side of that move at some point here in the pregame show. It has not yet been announced. It's a quick turnaround with the Cardinals playing the night game last night in Atlanta and then getting into Chicago today. So we know that Stanek will be active today. We're just waiting to figure out what the other side of that roster move is going to look like. As far as the pitching matchup today, Cardinals have Andre Pallante on the mound. The right-hander is 9-5 with a 3.83 ERA. Pallante was 5-0 in his last six starts before surrendering 5 runs on 11 hits in 6 2/3 innings in a loss to the Marlins on Saturday. His lone no decision since early April came against the Cubs back on May 29th when he gave up 4 runs and 8 hits in 3 innings. He's 0-4 with a 5.12 ERA in 13 career appearances and 6 starts against the Cubs in his career. David Peterson on the mound for Chicago. The left-hander's 4-6 with a 5.86 ERA. He was just recently acquired by the Cubs from the Mets. He pitched well in his first Chicago start when he allowed 2 runs on 5 hits in 5 2/3 innings in what was an 8-2 win over the Brewers on Saturday. But Peterson, his last time against the Cardinals, gave up 6 runs on 7 hits in 3 2/3 innings on June 10th. He has really struggled against St. Louis in his career. A 9 ERA without out a decision in two career appearances and one start, and he is going to be on the mound today. Cardinals have a good challenge in front of them as the Cubs have won 15 of their last 19 games, and they have largely done it offensively. They scored 23 runs their last time out against San Diego. Dansby Swanson all of a sudden has really turned things on. Pete Crow Armstrong continuing to swing a solid bat as well. But the Cardinals will give it their best as they have had a lot of success against good teams this year. And we'll see what they can do against the Cubs, a team that they had success against earlier this year. We'll take a break. When we come back, we'll hear from Cardinals manager Oliver Marmol. This is Amron Total Access on the Cardinals Radio Network, powered by Graybar.
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2: 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Cardinals manager Oliver Marmol joining us right now. Ollie, appreciate the time. First off, can you give us an update on how Dustin May came in feeling today?
13: Yeah, Dustin came in feeling a lot better than he anticipated and we anticipated. He was able to put more weight on it, move around this morning, went out through, and that's feeling a lot better. So waiting for him to come in from that to check a couple other boxes, but at the moment we're in a good spot.
2: Really good win for your club yesterday, maybe lost in it. Outside Justin Brule, all the relief pitchers you had pitched well, but also kept that pitch count kind of in check. How important is that for you going into this series?
13: Yeah, the whole time you're trying to manage that game with Dusty and Scouts, you're thinking through how to get through it, give yourself the best chance to stay in it and win it, while also knowing that you have a gauntlet of a schedule moving forward with doubleheaders and then a quick turnaround today. So the fact that Brule was efficient and effective and threw 40 pitches to get us through that lane that he did, and the rest of the guys were pretty efficient, it allows for them to be available today.

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1: Cardinals Cubs today opening up a three-game series, getting word that first pitch is going to be around 3:15 today, so that's going to be about a 10-minute delay, but that's not too terrible as the Cardinals and the Cubs do open up this three-game weekend series. Across the minor league system, should note yesterday the Memphis Redbirds, they once again got a big performance from Joshua Baez. They beat Charlotte 8-6. Baez went 3-for-3 with two home runs and a double. And the double that he hit was hit over 400 feet to straightaway center field. He was just inches or less than a few feet away from having a three home run performance yesterday. Memphis and Charlotte back at tonight at AutoZone Park. Really good run of pitchers tonight for the Cardinals organization. Quinn Matthews will go for Memphis this evening. The left-hander comes in with a 3.95 ERA, a 4-3 record. Double A Springfield at home.

0: home this evening against Arkansas. Liam Doyle will start. The lefty's 1-5 with a 5.82 ERA. High A Peoria, they're at home against Wisconsin. Tanner Franklin will start. The right-hander is 2-2 with a 4.96 ERA. It's not out of the realm of possibility that before you know it, Quinn Matthews, Liam Doyle, and Tanner Franklin are all going to be contributing to big league victories. The Palm Beach Cardinals are at Lakeland tonight as Peyton Graham will make the start. He's 0-2 with a 6.14 ERA. In our game, it's the Cardinals, it's the Cubs. We'll head back to Wrigley Field to go inside the park. That's next. 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
10: We're inside Wrigley Field where the Cardinals are playing the Cubs today. The Cubs and Cardinals are also playing the weatherman. And the weatherman right now is doing some severe weather through Chicago, a bolt of lightning, a clap of thunder, and hopefully we have a window to get this in, maybe starting close to on time, Ricky.
11: Yeah, that noise you hear in the background is not Jordan Walker taking batting practice, although it kind of sounds like that some
10: days. Did last night.
11: We had a couple of guys playing catch out on the field. It sure did, but right now it's...
10: right now they're in Wisconsin somewhere.
11: It's pretty nasty. they're hiding, and you know, feel like we're in the Wizard of Oz a bit right now, and then we might have a cow floating past us, but it is going to be challenging today to get the game in, still hoping that we can, and the Cardinals coming off, obviously, a very good series, a good win in the final game, especially against the Atlanta Braves, and hopefully they can pick up some ground on the Cubs. They are behind the Cubs in the standings by a couple of games, 2.5 games to be exact, so they've got their opportunity right here in Chicago.
10: And the Cardinals won 2 out of 3 against the Cubs, but Andre Pallante, who pitches today, lasted only 3 innings in his start and gave up a 3-run homer to the Cardinal killer, Ian Happ.
11: Yeah, well, there's about 4 guys in their lineup who have extremely good, and I don't mean kind of good, extremely good numbers against Pallante. We'll start with Michael Busch, who's 6-for-6 with 2 homers. That's pretty good. And I'm just saying that it's going to be a challenge for Pallante to kind of put that behind him and just attack these hitters and create some new stats. And the Cubs have been hitting very well lately here at home. They've been playing in weather kind of like we're dealing with today, a lot of wind, and that aids the hitters. It tends to aid the hitters here at Wrigley Field. So Pallante's got his work cut out for sure.
10: Oh, that he does. And on the other side, they're going to face Peterson. The Cardinals got to him in New York.
11: Well, let's hope they get to him again. The Cardinals have had a decent record against left-handed starters, and we'll see how they do that. So they've got their primarily right-handed lineup in. Burleson's going to play. He's struggled against lefties lately, although he did have a home run his last at-bat. I thought that was very encouraging for Burley and for his teammates to see Burley trot around the bases again.
10: Well, the Cardinals and the Cubs play the first of three over this 4th of July series, scheduled to start just after 3 o'clock today, and then a game to start at 7:05 tomorrow, and then an afternoon game on Sunday. Then it's home to play 5 games in 4 days against Milwaukee and welcome in Atlanta over the weekend leading to the All-Star break. So no days off until the All-Star break for the Cardinals and some big-time competition ahead.
11: Yeah, we were chatting with Heim Bloom on the way over to the ballpark today on the team bus, and just the challenges that are ahead of the Cardinals right now in terms of pitching. When you get that extra game in during the homestand, and you're trying to go strong into the break, but you know, you've got to figure out with a couple guys struggling, and then you know, maybe Dustin May's a bit of a question mark right now after being hit by a line drive. Is he going to be able to go back? They're kind of evaluating that as we speak, and then you got the doubleheader. So you've got to figure out how to maximize your pitching so you can finish strong.
10: Hey, we have the Wrigley Field waterfall coming off the roof just in front of us here. That's a nice touch to the old ballpark.
11: Looks like Kansas City, doesn't it?
10: A little bit, except they have their water spectacular in the outfield. Cardinals Cubs inside Wrigley Field, knock on wood. We'll get started just after 3.
0: All right, fellas, thank you so much. Inside the Park is sponsored by Central Bank, your hometown bank of the St. Louis Cardinals. Also, we just got the roster move from the Cardinals. We knew that Ryan Stanek would be reinstated today from the paternity list. The corresponding move, Gordon Graceffo, has been sent to AAA Memphis. Graceffo having a very good season, 6-1, 3.35 ERA. Cardinals with a bit of a roster crunch here, so Graceffo heads to Memphis, and Stanek is active for today's game. We will take a break. When we return, we're going to learn a little bit more about the Cubs with Zach Zeidman from the Cubs Radio Network. He's with us next on the Cardinals Radio Network, powered by Graybar.
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0: 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Cardinals at Cubs opening up a series today. Very happy to welcome onto the show right now, part of the Cubs Radio Network, he is Zach Zaidman. Zach, thank you so much for taking some time. We come in a big series, and the Cubs are playing some pretty good baseball right now.
20: Yeah, the Cubs have been fantastic, especially from an offensive standpoint. They've won 15 of their last 19 games, and the offense has spearheaded the attack, Matt. They're averaging nearly 7.5 runs per game. And it's quite a sea change from where they were the month before that, when they were 7-22 as a team, averaging just a tick more than 3 runs per game. Quite a change.
0: What has happened with Dansby Swanson? Because he was really struggling, and now it's hard to find a better hitter in all of baseball than what Swanson has done here recently.
20: You know what's funny, Matt? Craig Counsell was asked that same question the other day, and he said if you ask Dansby Swanson why he's been able to flip it around, he wouldn't be able to tell you. That's baseball, right? This guy was hitting below the Mendoza line for most of the first half of the season, and he has gone through this power surge that has helped out the rest of the team. Over his last 13 games, Swanson's batting .365 with 9 home runs and 29 RBIs. It's been unbelievable to watch what he's done. Now, I can say there are a few things that have helped him. Number one, the bottom of the order has gotten on base, because Swanson's the number 9 hitter. And because of that, teams have had to pitch to him, and you can't put him on base when the other guys are getting on. So he's taken advantage of that, but he's put in a lot of work in the cage. I think what he's done is he's allowed himself at the plate to see the ball come in just a tick more, like a split second more, and that gives him a better ability to be able to turn on the ball and recognize the pitch that's coming and make solid contact, and the numbers are the numbers.
0: This team this year, from a big picture standpoint, have had some really, really good runs and some not so good runs, obviously. Is part of the hope here as they get into the second half of the season that maybe they can just normalize out a bit, if that makes sense?
20: Yeah, but you know what? I think the reason that they've been so hot and cold, in my opinion, is because they've had to overcome some significant injuries. Everyone deals with injuries over the course of the baseball season. But the Cubs have lost some of their best players when it comes to pitching this season. And I think that's kind of impacted the hot and cold nature of this team. I mean, think about it. It was the first road trip where they lost Kate Horton, their best starter from a year ago. He's out for the year. Jameson Taillon has spent time on the injured list. Edward Cabrera has spent time on the injured list. Nearly every key starter that the Cubs have has been on the IL at some point this season. Matthew Boyd, who was so good for them last year, is just back from the IL after some numerous ailments. The only guy that's been consistently out there day in, day out for them on the mound has been Shota Imanaga. And I think that's resulted in the hot and cold nature for this team. But it says a lot about the talent that they've got plus the coaching staff that they've been able to handle that. And they come in just five back of first place Milwaukee in the National League Central and right in the thick of it.
0: The Cardinals will face David Peterson today. Wasn't very good with the Mets. His first start with the Cubs, pretty darn good. How much of a new lease on life is this for Peterson, leaving a bad Mets team and going to a Cubs team that's right in it?
20: I don't know if I have the crystal ball to be able to give you the answer, but I can tell you what the Cubs think will help David Peterson going forward. Their pitch lab, number one, and Tommy Hotovy, their pitching coach, has had a lot of success with veteran pitchers tweaking things here and there. But ultimately, the reason that the Cubs feel Peterson will have success with this club is because the Mets are one of the worst defensive teams in baseball, and we got to see that firsthand last week when we were in New York, and there was one game where the Mets committed six in one ball game and probably had eight or nine miscues overall in that contest. I think with the Cubs, there's a belief, and I don't care what the metrics say. If you watch the Cubs on a daily basis, they're as good, if not better, than any team in baseball defensively. Peterson is a ground ball pitcher. When you have Michael Busch at first, Nico Hoerner at second, Dansby Swanson at short, Alex Bregman at third, and Pete Crow Armstrong in center field, there's a belief that those guys can help you be really good as a pitcher. And Peterson is a ground ball pitcher. Cubs have one of the best infields in baseball. They believe that alone will help lead to better numbers as a pitcher for Peterson the rest of the way.
0: He is Zach Zabin from the Cubs Radio Network. Zach, thanks so much for taking some time with us today.
20: Matt, we didn't even talk about PCA. Pete Crow Armstrong hitting .378 over his last 33 games. He's been the force that I think has been the catalyst for the rest of the offense. Have a good one, Matt. Always a pleasure.
0: All right. Thank you very much, Zach. That's Zach Zabin. This is Ameren Total Access on the Cardinals Radio Network, powered by Graybar.
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0: Cardinals Cubs opening up a three-game series today. We're about a half hour from scheduled first pitch. It was originally a 3:05 first pitch, but they have moved that back to 3:15 as a result of rain that had been coming down around Wrigley Field. Had quite the storm that went through just a little while ago, but it looks like we are good for baseball today. Just a little bit late. Let's go inside the clubhouse built by Window Nation. On the mound for the Cardinals today, it will be Andre Pallante. Pallante's been on a pretty good run here recently, comes in 9-5, a 3.83 ERA. One of his catchers, Jimmy Crook, spent some time talking with Danny Wexelman from Cardinals TV and talked about Pallante and specifically what he has been doing recently that's been resulting in him being able to put together the success that he has had.
3: He's using his old arsenal, and then with his new kick change that he loves, implementing that in his games, and then just sticking to what his strengths are. I think that's the best thing for him, and with the starting or just any pitcher in that general sense, is that they're sticking with their strengths and they're trusting their stuff, and then they're just attacking hitters, and that's what Pallante's doing.
0: He mentioned the kick change. So how good can that pitch be?
3: He always says that I've seen the best one in spring training. I think there's a video up of him throwing it to me, but it's like a mix of a splitter sinker kind of thing. So it definitely has a lot of movement on it when it starts to roll out of his hands pretty well. But I mean, once he gets that good one, it's nasty.
0: Big picture, Crook says it's been really fun watching Pallante grow this year.
3: Feels great. I mean, like I've said many times before, starts in spring training, and you know, we build the process and the trust between each pitcher just to stay with our process, know their strengths, and you know, keeping them calm and composed on the mound, because they got really good stuff, you know, and hitting's hard. So with that, they have to have that in the back of their mind just to throw with their strengths and stick with the process.
0: That is Jimmy Crooks talking about today's starting pitcher for the Cardinals, Andre Pallante. We'll take one more break. 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
0: Cardinals Cubs opening up a three-game series today. First pitch 3:15, a 10-minute expected delayed start due to rain that's been coming down in Chicago. Big series right now. Cubs are 2.5 games better than the Cardinals. Cubs are 49-38. Cardinals are 45-39. So certainly that impacts the NL Central standings, but the wild card standings as well. If the season were to end right now, both the Cubs and Cardinals would be into the playoffs as a wild card. Around the NL Central, this is the only true day game today in baseball. It kind of feels like a holiday because 4th of July falling on a Saturday. A lot of businesses have taken today as a holiday, but even with that being the case, the schedule looks like a normal Friday schedule for Major League Baseball, with the Cubs being the only team playing a day game. So everything else is going to be taking place under the lights. That includes the first place Brewers in Arizona to take on the Diamondbacks. Kyle Harrison is starting tonight for Milwaukee. He's 8-1 with a 2.57 ERA. The Pirates are in our nation's capital to match up against the Washington Nationals. Mitch Keller starting tonight for the Buccos. He's 6-5 with a 4.87 ERA. And the Reds this evening, they are at home as they play host to the Baltimore Orioles. Brady Singer, a right-hander, will go for Cincinnati tonight. He enters with a 3-7 record and a 5.12 ERA. In our game, it's Andre Pallante making the start for the Cardinals, 9-5. Lefty David Peterson for the Cubs, 4-6. Ricky's going to have much more on that pitching matchup. He'll pass along the starting lineups, and then he will be alongside the voice of the Cardinals, John Rooney. It's Cardinals Cubs, and it is next on the Cardinals Radio Network, powered by Graybar.
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15: Welcome to St. Louis Cardinals baseball. We're at Wrigley Field in Chicago. We've had a bunch of rain here today, and we'll have to keep you posted on the start time today. Hoping to start on or about 3 o'clock, the normal start time, but we shall see if the weather is going to cooperate here today. The Cardinals coming off a nice series against Atlanta. They were able to win the finale, a 7-run seventh inning. All kinds of good things for the Cardinals, an 11-5 victory, and three big flies were part of the story.
17: The pitch by Waldrop is swung on, and there's a high fly ball deep left center field. That ball is gone. Jordan Walker with a 3-run first inning homer. Welcome home to Walker from Stone Mountain, Georgia. And the Cardinals are on the board with one out in the first.
15: And we're going to the chapel, according to the organist here. Swing and a long one to right field. That's backing up the right fielder. He looks up, and it's gone. A big fly for Nathan Church. He has tied the game in the seventh inning. A long home run to right, and the Cardinal bench is erupting right now. Just like that. A base hit by Wynn. A big fly by Church, his seventh of the year, and we're tied here in the seventh inning. They played "We're Going to the Chapel." He was going to the house with that.
17: The 2-2 pitch. Burleson hits it deep. Right field. That ball is a goner. Chop house bound and long gone. That's the way to break out of an 0-for-19. 11-5 Cardinals in the ninth inning.
15: Walker, Church, and Alec Burleson all in the lineup today as the Cardinals take on the Chicago Cubs, first of three. A lot of history here at this ballpark between these two clubs. This is Ricky Horton. I'll be alongside John Rooney. He is the voice of the Cardinals, and Ryan Schulte is our producer-engineer. Glad you're with us on the Cardinals Radio Network, powered by Graybar. It'll be Andre Pallante making the start. He has not pitched well against the Cubs, 0-4 lifetime with a 6.65 ERA, and the opponent's batting average against him is 373. So hopefully he can turn that around. David Peterson, former Met, pitched against the Cardinals, gave up home runs to both Velasquez and Walker earlier this season. He'll start for his new team, the Chicago Cubs. There's your starters, Pallante and Peterson, of the lineups for you when we come back.
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2: And they get the win over the Cubs, 17-1, to take the first game of this big three-game weekend series at Wrigley. This comes after an impressive win yesterday, one of their best wins of the year yesterday against the Braves, to take 2 of 3 in that series. So they're now 4-1 here on this road trip. Check that, 3-1 here on this road trip. It feels like 4-1 with as many runs as they scored today. 17-1, the final score. We'll go through some of the notes from this one as we do go along. But one of my favorites that just came across: the Cubs are the second team in Major League Baseball history to win one game by 15 or more runs and then lose their next game by 15 or more runs. The other time this happened in the history of baseball, I'm sure you will remember it quite well, just like it was yesterday. The other time this happened was September 10th and September 11th of 1894, when the Boston Bean Eaters had a 25-8 win, followed by a 17-2 loss, both in Chicago, against the Colts, who are now the modern-day Cubs. And the Cardinals get the 16-run victory today. They win by a 17-1 score. That was something for sure. We, as you might expect, have a lot to get to on this edition of the Mercy Cardinals post-game show. We are going to get our star of the game interview. We're going to hear from Cardinals manager Oliver Marmol. But strap in, drink a Gatorade or two. You know, make sure you're well hydrated, because we're going to have the highlight segment coming up in just a moment. And as John Rooney just alluded to a few moments ago, we've got a few to play this afternoon, this evening. It's evening now. It's 6:25. We've got a few to play this evening as the Cardinals score 17 runs and go into Chicago and knock off the Cubs 17-1. We're reliving the game with the highlights. We'll do that next. This is the Mercy Cardinals postgame show on the Cardinals Radio Network, powered by Graybar.
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2: Cardinals get the 17-1 win against the Chicago Cubs, opening up a weekend series, a holiday weekend series at Wrigley Field. Welcome back in. This is the Mercy Cardinals postgame show here across the Cardinals Radio Network. Hopefully you're ready for this. This might take a moment or so, and that's okay. We'll enjoy doing it. Let's go back through the game with the highlights. Starting pitching matchup, Andre Pallante going for the Cardinals. For the Cubs, it's lefty David Peterson. And Peterson had really struggled with the Mets this year, but he'd made one start with the Cubs since being traded over to Chicago, and he looked pretty good in that one start, so he thought maybe he would continue some of his momentum. Not to give the ending away, but that wouldn't end up happening. So top of the first inning, the first batter of the game is J.J. Weatherholt.
3: The next pitch, that's swung on, and that's hit in the air to left field. Ian Happ, a Gold Glover, comes on, can't make the play, the ball falls in front of him. That kind of hit is what started the seven-run, seven-hit inning against Atlanta last night.
2: No seven-run first inning today on that base hit from J.J. Weatherholt, but a good omen with the first hitter of the game getting aboard via hit. Yvonne Herrera would line out where there was a missed catch error by Michael Busch over at first base, and that would allow Weatherholt to go all the way to third. So he's on at third, just one out, but Jordan Walker strikes out and Nelson Velasquez lines out. And at that point, you're wondering what kind of day it's going to be. Of course, the Cardinals, they are playing a day game after playing a night game half the country away yesterday, and they don't get the runner home from third with less than two outs in the first inning. So Andre Pallante takes the mound in the bottom of the first inning, gets the first two outs pretty quick before giving up a base hit to Michael Busch. Then he gets ahead against Seiya Suzuki, and then he ends up walking him. And we've seen at times with Cardinals pitchers and with Pallante, it will happen with two outs, and there was a two-out situation here. So two outs, and a guy who has had some success against the Cardinals in his career. It's Ian Happ who comes up to the plate, and Happ, he ends up, he strikes out swinging. A good first strikeout for Andre Pallante.
3: The 2-2 pitch from Pallante. A swing and a miss. Pallante wins that round, leaving two runners on, striking out Ian Happ.
2: Yep, so that sends the game to the second inning, and that's when the Cardinals get on the board. It all happens with two outs. Alec Burleson grounds out. Mason Wynn strikes out. So very quickly, two outs in the inning, bringing up Jose Fermin.
3: Here's Peterson into the windup. His pitch. Fermin rips it down the left field line. That ball is going to hit down fair and bounce around in the corner. Fermin is going to roll into second with a two-out stand-up double.
2: Next hitter is Blaze Jordan.
3: The pitch. Jordan swings, hits that one off the pitcher Peterson to Swanson, who has no throw. First and third with two down, and Nathan Church coming up.
2: And that got Peterson pretty good. Looked like he had him kind of on the arm, the upper arm, bicep, tricep area. It was off the bat at 99 miles per hour, so he said he was fine. Runners on at first and third, and standing at the plate, it's Nathan Church.
3: Nathan Church holds the bat high, the pitch to him. A swing, and there's a drive to right field. That's hit deep. It might go, and it is a goner for Nathan Church. 3-0 Cardinals in the second inning. On a 2-2 pitch, Church hits his eighth home run of the year, and he's homered in back-to-back games.
2: Heck of a start for the Cardinals as they put up a three spot in the second inning, and they lead by a 3-0 score. Andre Pallante gives up a hit, nothing more, in the bottom of the second, so a shutdown inning for him after the Cardinals had given him a lead to work with. Cardinals add on in the third. The leadoff hitter in the inning is Yvonne Herrera. He gets a base hit. It brings up Jordan Walker.
4: Next pitch is hit hard towards left center field, and that's going to get down, and it's going to go to the wall. Herrera is headed towards third, and into second with a stand-up double is Jordan Walker, who hit that ball right on the nose.
2: Runners on, second and third, nobody out for Nelson Velasquez.
4: Time to clean up here. 0-2 pitch is hit high in the air to deep left center field. Backing up is Pete Crow Armstrong. He gets under it, makes the catch, tagging at third and scoring is Yvonne Herrera. And going into third is Jordan Walker with a head first slide. The Cardinals pick up another run, a sacrifice fly by Velasquez. It's 4-0 St. Louis.
2: But they are not done in the inning. After an Alec Burleson ground out, Mason Wynn stands in.
4: And the next delivery is a little looper into right field. That's a hit. How about that two-strike approach? Suzuki charged it hard to try to make the play, but it's a hit for Mason Wynn, another two-out hit. And it's 5-0 Cardinales.
2: And then Jose Fermin puts the exclamation point on the Cardinals' third.
4: First pitch to him is hit sharply into right center field. That's going to get down, and that goes to the wall. Rounding third is Mason Wynn. He's going to score. Into second is Fermin. 6-0 Cardinals.
2: So the Cardinals double their lead. It was 3-0 going to the third. They put up another three-run inning, and it is 6-0. And another half inning where you really want to see Andre Pallante go out and throw a scoreless inning, as he now has a large lead to work with. In the bottom of the third, Pete Crow Armstrong leads the inning off with a double. Alex Bregman then grounds out. It allows Armstrong to go to third. So he is on at third. There are less than two outs, and this is Michael Busch.
4: The 2-0 delivery is popped up on the left side, and that is maybe playable by the left fielder Fermin in shallow left field, so no advancement by PCA. A fly out to left, and Pallante gets Michael Busch out.
2: Yeah, that's the big out, getting the runner on at third, getting the out with the runner on at third and less than two outs, but you also have to finish off the inning. That's exactly what Pallante did against Seiya Suzuki.
4: Payoff pitch coming up one more time from Pallante, and that's hit in the air to a deep center field. Backing up is Church. He's at the track, and he makes the catch. It goes right into the ivy. Great jump by Church in center. He flips the ball up to a fan in the bleachers, and the Cardinals get through the third inning.
2: Church was getting fantastic jumps. He played a really solid center field today, and Pallante is able to work around a runner at third, one-out situation without the Cubs scoring, so it remains 6-0 as the game goes to the fourth. This is when the Cardinals really open this thing up, and again, it all happens with two outs as David Peterson all of a sudden really lost the strike zone. With two outs, Yvonne Herrera walks. That brings up Jordan Walker. He walks, and then it's Nelson Velasquez.
4: The 3-2 pitch to Velasquez is outside, ball four. He walked him, and that loads the bases for Alec Burleson.
2: It does indeed. They allow Peterson to stay in because Burleson, especially lately, has really been struggling against left-handers. They had Bryce Wilson ready to go in the bullpen, but instead David Peterson works against Alec Burleson. That did not work out well for Peterson. First pitch that he throws to Burleson.
4: So it's Alec Burleson batting with the bases loaded. Line drive, base hit to right field. One run scores. Here comes Walker from third. Play at the plate, not in time. As Alec Burleson comes through with another two-out hit, driving in two. And the Cardinals now lead 8-0.
2: In what was one of the funnier moments of the game, again, Burleson has really been struggling against left-handers lately. He called for the ball after that. Jokingly, he called for that ball to be thrown in, as if, you know, when you get your first major league hit or your first home run or whatever it might be, you want that ball. Alec Burleson called for that ball just because he was joking around with the fact that he's had such little success against left-handers lately. So Burleson gets the base hit. That scores Herrera. That scores Walker. Moves Nelson Velasquez to third. And it also does end the day for David Peterson. On comes Bryce Wilson. And he is welcomed to the game by Mason Wynn.
4: Wilson has his sign. Runners at first and third with two outs right now. And there's a hard hit ball to deep left field. Backing up his Hap. He's at the track. And it's gone! A three-run big fly for Mason Wynn. And the Cardinals tack on three more. It's a five-run inning. and the Cardinals lead 11-0.
2: 11-0. They have two innings of three runs, one inning of five runs. They are putting up big inning after big inning after big inning. Andre Pallante, a runner would reach via air in the fourth inning, nothing more than that. So the game goes to the fifth, and here comes the Cardinals once more. The leadoff hitter in the inning is Blaze Jordan.
3: A swing and a line drive hit to right field for Blaze Jordan. He's two out of three.
2: The next two outs would be recorded pretty quickly. A Nathan Church strikeout and a J.J. Weatherholt lineout. But then Ivan Herrera does this.
3: He swings and hits it high and short into right field. And it's going to drop for a hit. On to third base, Blaze Jordan. He took off when the ball left the bat with two down.
2: Jordan Walker is then hit by a pitch that loads the bases with Herrera going to second. So the bases are loaded for Nelson Velasquez.
3: Runners lead. They go. The pitch. Outside, and that's an RBI for Velasquez as the Cardinals lead 12-0, and another two-out RBI.
2: And they've got more coming. The next hitter is Alec Burleson.
3: The pitch. Burleson swings and lines it to right field. It gets down for a hit. One run scores. Here comes Walker trying to score. The throw safe at the plate. Two more RBIs for Alec Burleson. 14-0 Cardinals in the fifth.
2: 14-0 through four and a half innings as the game does get to the bottom of the fifth inning. The Cubs would get a hit, nothing more, and the game goes to the sixth. Here come the Cardinals once more with one out. Blaze Jordan gets a base hit. He had a really nice day at the plate. He'd been scuffling here recently with his hitting, but he had a nice day today. A single for him, so he's on at first. There's one out, and this is Nathan Church.
5: And so far, it's been a good start.
3: There's a swing and a drive in the gap in right center field. That ball gets down, played on a bounce by Pete Crow Armstrong, holding Church to a long single. On to third base goes Blaze Jordan.
2: J.J. Weatherholt is then hit by a pitch. That pushes Church to second, so the bases are loaded for Ivan Herrera.
3: There's a swing and a base hit up the middle. The Cardinals score again, and they're going to get two on the single by Ivan Herrera. Plating Jordan and Church. Weatherholt stops at second. 16-0 Cardinals.
2: A two-run inning in the sixth takes it from a 14-0 game to a 16-0 game. And Andre Pallantes, whose pitch count was starting to work up towards a 100, he comes out for the bottom of the sixth inning. And the first batter he faces is Seiya Suzuki.
3: The 3-2 pitch. Strike three called. Suzuki drops the bat, and he does not challenge. He gets the ring up.
2: Ian Happ then lines out, so quickly two outs in the inning as Pallante is trying to get through six, but his pitch count above 100 as he gives up a double to Nico Horner, and that does elicit the pitching change for the Cardinals. Andre Pallante, after a whale of a game, he is replaced by Max Ragic. Ragic comes on, immediately strikes out Michael Conforto, and it remains a 16-0 game in favor of the Cardinals as it goes to the seventh. In the top of the seventh inning, with one out, Brian Torres comes up to the plate. He's a pinch hitter for Mason Wynn, so they get Wynn off his feet here towards the end of the game. And Torres, who hasn't played a whole lot recently, he takes advantage of the opportunity.
4: Wilson, the right-hander, delivers, and that ball is hit hard down the right field line. That's towards the wall, and it is off the wall. No, it's into the basket in right field. It's called a home run for Torres, who just celebrated a birthday yesterday. And Brian Torres has added to the Cardinals' lead. It's now 17-0.
2: That would end up being the final run scored by the Cardinals in this game. Bottom of the seventh, Max Ragic continuing to work for the Cardinals, and he would give up. Carson Kelly comes up to the plate, and the Cardinals once again showed some very good defense.
4: The 1-2 pitch, slider is hit high and deep into left field, and Torres is backing up, so is Church, and they're looking up, and a jump and a catch at the wall by Church. He has had an outstanding game defensively and offensively on top of that. And he ended up in the ivy again as that ball carried. And Church made the play and disappeared into the ivy right at the 368 sign.
2: Yeah, one heck of a game today for Nathan Church, for sure. And it was good to see him come up with another defensive play. And all said and done, that probably keeps a run off the board because of what does end up happening in this inning. Pedro Ramirez then triples, so he's on at third with one out. Justin Dean strikes out, but then the Cubs do get on the board courtesy of Alex Bregman.
4: 2-2 pitch, a slider's grounded towards the third base line and down the line, past the diving Jordan, and that's going to put the Cubs on the board. Heading into second base is Bregman with a two-out double. That scores Ramirez from third, and it's now 17-1.
2: Michael Bush does end up striking out. That finishes things off in the bottom of the seventh with a 17-1 game. Sends the game to the eighth. Nothing really doing at this point. The final two innings move by pretty quickly. Drew Pomeranz came in to pitch in the top of the ninth for Chicago. Bottom of the ninth, Ryan Stanek, fresh off the paternity list. He was activated prior to the game getting started, so he gets to get right back in there after not being in there for a few days while he was on a paternity leave. Michael Conforto flies out to Jordan Walker. Carson Kelly strikes out, and Pedro Ramirez, who had that triple back in the seventh inning, he comes up to the plate with two outs in the bottom of the ninth.
3: The pitch on the way, a swing and a smash to first, caught on the fly by Pedro Pajes for a Redbird winner. Ramirez lines out to first, and this ball game has come to an end with the Cardinals routing the Cubs 17-1.
2: 17-1 indeed, the final score. And with that, the Cardinals improved to 46-39, while the Cubs, they dropped to 49-39. Winning totals for the Cardinals, 17 runs, 17 hits, one error. They leave seven. For the Cubs, one run, seven hits, one error. They leave eight. Winning pitcher, Andre Pallante. He's now a double-digit game winner this year, 10-5 to go along with his 3.60 ERA after he threw 5 2/3 scoreless innings. Peterson takes the loss for Chicago. He is now 4-7. Home runs hit in this game, Nathan Church, his eighth. Mason Wynn, his fourth. Brian Torres hitting his fourth dinger of the year as well. Amazingly, even with the Cardinals scoring 17 runs, the game still is under 3 hours. It goes 2 hours and 57 minutes, plus a 10-minute delayed start due to rain. The game got started at 3:15 instead of 3:05. 39,440 folks, the official attendance at Wrigley Field, as again, the Cardinals get the win in Chicago over the Cubs. Final score today, 17-1. We've still got a whole bunch coming up on this edition of the Mercy Cardinals postgame show, including a star of the game interview. That's going to be rolling your way in just a moment. Cardinals get that 17-1 victory. We're back with more in just a moment. This is the Mercy Cardinals postgame show on the Cardinals Radio Network, powered by Graybar.
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2: Cardinals get a 17-1 win against the Chicago Cubs. That feels good. A, it feels good because it's the Cubs. It also feels good because of the way the Cardinals played in Chicago last year. There were a lot of games in Chicago at Wrigley, including on 4th of July last year, that just simply did not go well for the Cardinals, and a lot of runs and a lot of home runs were hit against them, so the Cardinals were able to exact a little bit of revenge here on this Independence Day holiday weekend. Of course, the Cardinals still have work to do with two more games left in this series. You want to look for a player of the game. Well, we had many options. I mean, just up and down the box score. Yvonne Herrera goes 3-for-4 with 2 RBIs. You had Alec Burleson going 2-for-5 with 4 RBIs. You had Blaze Jordan having a 3-hit day going 3-for-5. Nathan Church 2-for-5, a home run, 3 RBIs. Wynn and Torres hitting the home runs as well. Speaking of Wynn, let's look at him. He goes 2-for-4. He has the home run. He drives in 4 runs today for the Cardinals. It was really good to see that. And just a few moments ago, he had a conversation with Danny Wexelman with Cardinals TV.
11: Mason Wynn with me. How much fun was today?
12: It was great, especially after a quick turnaround. Didn't really know how it was going to go today, and then we showed up ready to work. That was a lot of fun all through the lineup.
11: What kind of vibes were you guys riding in late, up early?
12: Yeah, I mean, we just weren't thinking much of it. We just got to go out there and handle business, and, the whole lineup did that today. And, obviously, Palante set the tone with his great start, and we just ran with it.
11: What impresses you the most about the way that you guys have been able to produce runs? I mean, this is a huge win.
12: Yeah, no, it's great. I mean, I think the reality of it is we just really don't care. You know what I mean? Like, we didn't get a lot of sleep last night, showed up late, came out here ready to work, and we just, again, we don't really care. We're just going out here having a good time and putting up a lot of runs.
11: Does it mean more here at Wrigley?
12: I mean, of course. This rivalry is amazing. It's nice. They were packed today, and it was a lot of fun. The energy was insane. Obviously a little quieter, whenever we put up some runs, but no, it's always great.
11: All right, go celebrate. Thank you.
12: Thank you so much.
2: Danny Mason, thank you for that. That is our star of the game interview after the Cardinals come away with the 17-1 win in Chicago against the Cubs. Andre Palante, everything worked out about as perfectly as it could have worked out, just considering where pitching is and what this team is going through right now with so many games without an off day leading into the All-Star break, coming off a tough travel situation last night, getting in late, getting up early, as they mentioned. The Bulls bullpen yesterday was used a lot. A lot of guys were used. Actually, we talked about this earlier. The number of pitches thrown by the various individuals yesterday, outside of Justin Brule, it wasn't a ton, but still you wanted to stay away from as many guys as you possibly could, and they were able to do just that. Good work from Max Ragic. He covers 2 1/3 innings, a really important 2 1/3. And then Ryan Stanek, who has been out on paternity leave, he has not pitched in a while. So if for no other reason, you just wanted to get him into the game to get some cobwebs off. He had not pitched since June 28th. That was against Miami, and that was last Sunday. So he had gone a while. You wanted to get him into the game. You're able to do that today. He has a clean final inning. So really, this game could not have gone any better for the Cardinals. They get the 17-1 victory. We'll get the post-game comments of Cardinals manager Oliver Marmol. That's coming up in just a moment. Don't go anywhere. You are locked in to the Mercy Cardinals post-game show. Cardinals win 17-1 over the Cubs on the Cardinals Radio Network, powered by Graybar.
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2: Cardinals get the win today as they're able to knock off the Chicago Cubs 17-1. The final this evening. Welcome back in. It's the Mercy Cardinals postgame show. Because it's kind of a holiday today, it feels like a Saturday or feels like a day where we would have a bunch of day games, but that's not the case. This was the only day game in Major League Baseball today. We do have some scores from around the NL Central that are in progress. Pirates are in our nation's capital, matched up against against the Washington Nationals. This game is in the bottom of the fourth inning, and right now the Nationals hold a 5-1 lead. Mitch Keller pitching for Pittsburgh today. He has gone 3 2/3 innings, giving up 5 runs on 8 hits, 1 strikeout, no walks. He's allowed 3 Washington home runs. Pittsburgh has 1 home run in this game. It came off the bat of Brian Reynolds, his 12th dinger of the year. The Reds are at home against the Baltimore Orioles. This game is in the top of the third inning, and Baltimore has a 1-0 lead. Brady Singer is pitching for Cincinnati. So far, he has gone 2 2/3 innings, allowing just 1 unearned run on 2 hits, 3 strikeouts. He has issued 4 walks. And then later on this evening in the desert, the Brewers are matched up against the Arizona Diamondbacks. Kyle Harris is starting tonight for Milwaukee. He comes in with an 8-1 record. Harrison, 2.57 ERA. Jose Cabrera is going to start for Arizona. He's 0-1 with a 3.60 ERA. Across the Cardinals minor league system, everything going on at night, but we do have one game in progress. So we'll go from top to bottom, and we will start with the Memphis Redbirds as they are continuing their series against Charlotte. Really interesting schedule of pitchers tonight across the minor league system. Lefty Quinn Matthews goes for Memphis. He is 4-3 with a 3.95 ERA. Double-A Springfield, they are going to get started here in about 5 minutes or so as they play host to Arkansas, and Springfield will have left-handed pitcher Liam Doyle on the mound. He enters with a 1-5 record of 5.82 ERA. Peoria, they are getting rolling here in about 5 minutes or so as well. That's the club's high A team. They're going to have right-hand pitcher Tanner Franklin making the start. He's 2-2 with a 4.96 ERA. So those top three guys, Quinn Matthews, Liam Doyle, Tanner Franklin, certainly three individuals that Cardinals fans are very aware of and very know the expectations and the excitement about those guys coming up. The Palm Beach Cardinals, they are in action as we speak. Bottom of the sixth inning, they are on the road against Lakeland, and that game is currently even at 4 runs apiece. In our game, the Cardinals come away with a 17-1 win in Chicago over the Cubs. Let's check in with Chip Carey as he is standing by with the Cardinals manager, Oliver Marmol.
0: That was fun.
21: Definitely was, for a lot of reasons. Love coming to this park and being able to do what we did there with Austin Palante. Did a heck of a job, man. Just the way he attacked, got in on lefties, used a fastball up at the top, kept him to no runs. And we needed him to go a little deeper, which was perfect in the way we were able to use the pen.
22: It's been a long time since the Cardinals have had a man win 10 games before the All-Star break, and considering the year he had last year, that makes this even more special, I would think.
21: It definitely does, for him and for us. There's a lot of work that's been put in, and to his credit, man, he's taken to it. And you see the overall growth over the last several months. He had a really good offseason, but what he's done this year has been pretty special.
22: Story of the game, though, offense. I mean, 17 runs, 17 hits, that's big and efficient.
21: Yeah, Walker there with the double, and then Churchy with the homer, Mason with the homer, just Torres comes off the bench and hits one. But overall, man, regardless of score, they were taking really gritty at-bats. They weren't giving anything away, and I love seeing it.
22: You've been waiting for slug. You've gotten it the last couple of days, and these relentless at-bats are what you've been looking for since the start of the season.
21: I'm okay with mixing those in. You're going to find ways to win, different ways to win. Today, we definitely slugged.
22: And a chance to win a series tomorrow.
21: Let's do it.
2: Yeah, a whole bunch of slug today. 3 doubles. Jose Fermin had 2 of them. Jordan Walker had 1. And then you had the 3 home runs with Nathan Church, Mason Wynn, and Brian Torres. When this team is hitting home runs, they're scoring a good number of runs. They're coming up with big innings. They had, 5? Crooked numbers on the board today. 3 in the 2nd, 3 in the 3rd, 5 in the 4th, 3 in the 5th, and 2 in the 6th. So 2/3 of the innings, they scored 2 runs or more today as they get the win in Chicago over the Cubs by a 17-1 score. We will take another break. We'll come back and we'll wrap up this edition of the Mercy Cardinals postgame show. Cardinals get the 17-1 victory against the Cubs. We've got more in just a moment across the Cardinals Radio Network. 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